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13: Well, welcome back as we head into our final hour of the day, our final hour of the week. It's a delight to do so with our good friend and regular contributor, George Kaloff. George is a candidate for the State House of Representatives in Legislative District 3. He is also a political consultant, and we like to kind of do the politics of the week and finish up our week with George. It's good to see you, man.
14: Good seeing you.
13: It's all but almost over for your campaign at this point, right?
14: Yeah, this It was a year ago next week, October 19th, when I announced. It was right around the time that Elias was born. He turns one this coming week. One of my favorite things this morning, what I imagine an elected official in many parts of our country, in the South, maybe Midwest, smaller town. I was in Carefree this morning, visited the farmer's market, but before that, I had coffee at the same place that I almost always have coffee in, one of my favorite places in the district, Black Mountain Cafe in Carefree, and run into the same usual folks. I've gotten to know the staff there and a number of people. There's a specific table. I mean,
13: there are people. That's good. I'll go there more.
14: It's very consistent. And it's just fun. And I was able to stop by for 45 minutes, catch up, talk. This is what to me, that's the point of one of the big things of being an elected official is that you're no stranger to the people that you represent, and the people that you represent are no strangers to you. Yeah. And then at the farmer's market, I got to hang out and spend time with the Carefree mayor and a couple of town council members, and got to meet some folks. But to me, that's what it's about is meeting folks, making yourself accessible, and actually following it up. And this is now, you know, month 12 of me doing this. So this isn't, you know, and I won my primary. So this is not a show. It's what I genuinely enjoy doing. And so that was my morning.
13: I know you today. Do. That is wonderful. Good. Glad to have you, and job well done. I mean, you've been at this working hard. We've seen you from the beginning. I mean, we've obviously known each other and had you on the show before you even announced or thought about running. But it's been fun to watch. You know, you've been a model on how to do it. You know, watching you, and I don't know if that just comes from your internal combustion or your years of experience as a political consultant, but you are a model of how to do it. And yes, it's just true. Part of it is working damn hard, being there, right? And being a part of as many communities and as many community events as you possibly can.
14: You know who I think has been doing a really, I mean, there's a number of people that are doing a really good job, but someone I want to specifically call out is Jay Feely, who's running for Congress in Congressional District 1. Good. He has done a really good job of just being there. I mean, obviously, he's a former football player. He's done quite a bit of what he calls huddles in advance of high school football games, which we've got a number of them in CD1, a number of prominent. I was at one before a Pinnacle High School football game. He's knocking on tons of doors. He once told me he was knocking on doors and making donor calls in between the doors. I mean, that's dedication. So I just want to give him that shout out. I see him at a number of different events, and if it's not him, it's a member of his team. And again, number of candidates are doing that, but I think he's doing a great job.
13: I think you're right to underline him. I watch campaigns perhaps from a slightly different perspective than you do, maybe not entirely. And I take kind of a mental note of who – they used to have this thing called Q rating, popularity rating. It's not really much used anymore. People of a certain age may remember it. But I kind of take note of who you see a lot on social media, who's getting written about a lot, whose pictures are at various events. And, you know, wishing perhaps that certain other candidates were more so. But you take note of who's really out there and earning the media. And he is. I mean, he shows up on so many of my different feeds. It's what you're saying is.
14: It's a big part of it. I mean, people say the real talk politics, what's the line that I was, you know, shaking hands and kissing babies. Yeah. Like, where that came from is that, you know, back in the day when you actually did do that.
13: Yeah.
14: And it was very oriented around small towns. That was the significance and signifying of you being with the people, right? Because how can we represent? Well, as Republicans, we always talk about we the people. How could we be of the people if we're not with the people, right? There was a mindset in elected office, you know, I'd say in the 1800s, particularly in the United Kingdom, where the mindset was, and in England, it's like, oh, you get elected and then essentially your constituents never see you because it was so far to, you know, it was just since it was before cars. I mean, obviously, I understand that we're in a completely different world, but that mindset has and should have shifted way even earlier than it did. You've heard me talk about this often. People talk about populism. To me, that's how I interpret populism, is this idea that we are so connected to the people, whether we're elected in D.C., whether we're elected elected at the statewide, whether elected at the legislative level, at the city level. Obviously, the smaller it is, the easier that it is. But we've got some cities that are much larger than congressional districts, and you still feel like people are of the people. And you've got folks that represent 5,000-10,000 people areas, and they feel super disconnected, mm-hmm. and they're never around.
15: Mm-hmm.
14: So size is not the total answer, but I think it's a very, very important, if not the most important thing that as elected officials we can do.
13: Yeah, it's not just 19th century views in England. You know, I'm teaching how we form our constitution and the ideas behind it. And Tocqueville writes an awful lot about in his books, his two-volume Democracy in America. And the Federalist Papers, the Federalist actually gets into this as well, the various levels of representation in a representative government and the difference between state and federal representation, you being state representation, and the states being represented in the federal government, certainly in the founding's notion and when Tocqueville was writing

0: When someone you love is hurting, what do you do? We're often quick to say, if there's anything I can do, just let me know. 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
1: Congressmen or women that do it really well, and their offices do it very well, and there's some that do it like pretty poorly. Well, right?
2: Yeah.
1: So set that aside. We actually don't. We don't have a similar mechanism. We have, from what I've come to understand, our constituent services in each chamber, but each individual member doesn't. And I'm asking some questions about, can we make that a reality? There are some states that have that. Look, for me, if there are ways that I could be even more accessible or my team could be more accessible, to me, that's a win-win because there's so many things that happen at the state level. We could be fielding constituent questions about our motor vehicle department, about DES, about all kinds of things, and then we could get them to the right place and interact with our different executive offices and things like that, and even maybe interface with the city and town level. And so I'm asking some questions and talking to other members about that. But, you know, constituent services is a very serious thing for me because, you know, I always tell people the bare minimum you can expect from me is to be a good vote. Yeah. But there's a lot else that I think we should be bringing to the table as elected leaders, and engaging and helping solve problems to me is a big one.
2: I have an idea for you. Hey. I have an idea for you. I've been toying with this for years, and it never dawned on me to think about it with regard to state representatives. You know, there's a bit of a crisis with veterans who pass on, who pass away, and the fact that there aren't enough buglers anymore to play taps at their funerals. So often they will either go without or they will play a recorded version, which just is not the same thing as having a live horn player doing it. And I have always toyed with this idea that why can't we, and I'm happy to do it too, why can't we or I train members of House of Representatives to learn how to play taps? It's not that hard. I mean, it takes some training. That if there is no bugler available from the military to play at the veterans' memorials, that their state representative could do it. That you could literally, I could train you over the course of, I don't know how long it would take, to train you to play taps at their funerals. Wouldn't that be something to stand in place of the Army or military?
1: Yeah,
2: it's a hugely meaningful thing.
1: Yeah.
2: Huh. It's a hugely, I see you're taking notes on this. Yeah. Because it's just kind of sad at these military funerals, which are inherently sad, obviously, it goes without saying, when they can't have the traditional taps being played by a live person. That would be a neat thing, I think. We could talk about that.
1: I like that a lot. That's very intriguing.
2: Yeah. Good. Speaking of pressing the flesh and kissing babies and meeting people and campaigning, James Tallarico in Texas. Can we talk about that when we come back?
1: Yeah, his seeming disappearance.
2: and the seeming disappearance. Maybe it's a real disappearance and a seeming candidacy. George Kaloff and I will be right back. Go to his website, georgekaloff.com, KHALAF. Be right back.

0: Hey, I am Brant, and her name is Sherry, and she's a friend and a colleague of mine, and we were just praying for her, actually, because she had a major surgery she just went through.
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0: Welcome back to the Seth Leibson Show, coming to you from the CMI Gold and Silver Studios. George Kaloff is my guest, political consultant, and himself a candidate for the State House of Representatives here in Arizona in Legislative District 3. You see, this is kind of fun. We do a little fun around here before we get back into politics, George. I saw this bottle. I mean, it was full. I bought it. It's empty now at the store. I bet you it's a long, different kind of Pepsi bottle. Isn't that interesting?
1: Huh.
0: It's taller, so yeah. It's not your standard 12 ounces. I don't know what it is. It's probably 15 ounces or something like that.
1: Yeah, at least, yeah, 500 milliliters.
0: But notice how thick and heavy that glass is. Isn't that interesting?
1: Uh-huh.
0: Now, notice on the label it says extra fizz. Mexican Pepsi has made a product that has extra fizz in it, evidently, or as an option. You can buy this soda with extra fizz. It dawned on me, I know very little about physics, so I looked it up. That's precisely why this glass is so much thicker. Did you know this? Because of the extra carbonation, the glass had to be stronger to hold it because of the tensile strength and compression.
1: I did not know.
0: I thought that was just
1: It makes sense now that you say it.
0: Yeah, it makes sense now that you say it. I find these little things interesting.
1: Yeah.
0: Anyway,
1: absolutely.
0: If you were wondering why that bottle was on my desk. James Tallarico, candidate who seems to have, at least up until the past 2 weeks, been doing, by the numbers at least, by the polling, a little better than a lot of people thought. I talked to Ed Morrissey, my colleague at Town Hall, who lives in Texas all the time. He says, I just don't see it. I just don't see this man as representing Texas. And it's hard for him to fathom the race looking so close, at least by the pollster. First and foremost, let's point out to those that may not know, very odd. He's been unseen for 12 or 13 days now. Just been off the trail.
1: Yeah, completely off the trail. And someone said it best. If you are poised or poising or sort of setting yourself up to overtake a seat that you haven't held since the 1960s, you would think that you'd be, you know, as the kids say these days, all gas, no brakes, meaning that you'd be everywhere all at once. And he seemingly disappeared. This isn't, you know, and even if you thought that you were going to win, that's not how you would conduct yourself. And it's been completely... He's been completely non-existent. Tons of rumors of where he may or may not be. But it's very strange for a candidate who has been as out front. You know, there's some candidates that, as we, you know, as we like to say in the industry, hide in their basements, quote unquote. He has not been that way. He's been very in your face and very outspoken with his craziness. And then he seemingly has disappeared. And obviously we're now down to, you know, this is it. We're down to the final 25 days. This election.
0: One theory, I mean, as you said, there's a lot of speculation. One theory that has been floated around that I heard that tends to be, I guess, less negative, if you will, on the speculation. He's very outspoken, as you pointed out. And the theory has been, you know, I've done what I need to do. Why give the media more opportunity to find holes in my rhetoric or in my campaign in a way that, let's say, I think Abdul El-Sayed, for example, particularly in the debate, I think the more exposure he gets, the worse he looks. I wonder if something like Tallarico is making the calculation.
1: Yeah,
0: It's a push too far because I can't imagine a consultant in the world.
1: No,
0: you're a consultant
1: no.
0: would say get off the trail.
1: And not just that, not just about a consultant or not. Like that's not the dynamic of the world that we live in 2026.
0: Okay.
1: If this was 1920, 1930, maybe I could see that being the case. You were too findable no matter where you are, even if you're not. I don't know. Like there's a lot of ways to still be connected. I mean, obviously, and this is let me step back for a second. I'm really struggling with how to predict the future in this election.
0: Yeah.
1: Because on one hand, I understand the candid realities that as Republicans we are facing. And on the other hand, and I say this with all sincerity, I also understand the candid realities of the absolute ridiculousness of so many of these Democratic candidates. Like you know, not just in Arizona, obviously, we're looking nationally here. Tallarico is just ridiculously non-aligned with the average Texan.
0: Or American, I would think.
1: Abdul al-Sayed is ridiculously not aligned with the average Michigander, if that's what they say.
0: Yeah.
1: And so on and so forth down. And you see these crazy polling numbers coming out about, like, Kansas, a state where the Democrats haven't won since the 30s or 40s. I just, like, I'm like, help me understand how we, as a nation, and this is factually true, this is not George or Seth saying this, this is actually what the data says, we're more divided than we've ever been. How is it that we have this, like, generational realignment? And then people are reading signs to, you know, as a quick sort of interjection into Arizona that, oh, the president's PAC is going to spend $600,000 for Eli Crane. Again, we could do a whole show about how we're not going to lose AZ2 for a whole number of reasons, chiefly because the areas where they are shifting to the left don't look anything like AZ2. Mm-hmm. AZ2 is an area that realigned in the very beginning of the Trump era. This isn't like a, you know, those congressional districts that were heavily Hispanic in Texas and we won them 1 year. This is a multi-year thing and you're seeing it down at the local levels.
0: It's not CD1.
1: I mean, right. Like these counties that make it up, these counties, they have realigned at the county level. They've realigned at the town level. You know what I mean? It's a complete realignment because these ancestrally Democratic areas, which Arizona was, became Republican areas. They're not going to go back. But yeah, money is being spent. It's the 11th hour and there's a lot of money out there. And so it's like, well, let me come, for example, the president thinking, hey, let me come to the defense of a congressman like Eli Crane, who's had my back.
0: Yeah.
1: I think there's a lot of wishful thinking. And frankly, as someone who does public opinion polling, these prediction markets, I think, are a racket. And I don't say racket as in like, oh, haha, they're annoying. I mean racket as in like a mafia racket. It's, there's something about them. I just doesn't feel right. They're deeper than a poll and they are leading the media narrative. And then the media narrative is leading outcomes. And I believe they can and have been seen to be gamed. And I think we are right to really question their presence in our politics, especially with the talk about insider trading on different things and how essentially you can do these prediction markets anywhere for almost anything. I don't know. Something about that, I don't like how it's the narrative of it is played out this election.
0: Yeah, let's drill down on that just a little bit more, because that is the question I know nothing about that I get asked so much about, which is, you know, is it possible these pollsters are cartelized in some way to create a framework of thinking, or at least to create an image of a party, a Republican party, that's doing much worse than it actually is. Is that potential? Now, I know you will say, most would say and understand, that pollsters don't want to be wrong. It seems to me are fewer pollsters than there used to be. As I understand it, Republicans are more difficult to poll.
1: It was proven true, Seth, in Iowa. The leftist pollster and analyst was very clear.
0: Right.
1: They are having a hard time reaching rural Iowans, right, and specifically rural Republican Iowans. Well, what do you do with that? If that's true and these polls in Iowa are within 1-3%, you're telling me there's not going to be a margin of error?
0: Right.
1: I mean, it's we're seeing time and time again the shift, especially October polls, are usually they end up being 6-7 points to the right in so many places with specific pollsters. It's like, well, then those are the races.
0: Yeah. Okay. Let me pick up on that with the Donald Trump effect and just tease the notion, we'll come back on it, that the White House has named a new press secretary. Maybe that's part of this mix of the conversation and communication, political communication as well. George Kaloff is my guest. We'll be right back.

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2: With Trend News, I'm Mary Rose. Hurricane Isaias has begun impacting the Gulf Coast and will soon make landfall. The National Hurricane Center reports that it has dropped down to a Category 2 storm, but remains powerful as it heads closer to the Florida-Alabama border area. The system is packing winds of 110 miles an hour and is heading north at 18 miles per hour. President Trump is touting a diesel deal with Russia. In a Truth Social post today, the president said Russia will immediately supply over 300,000 tons of diesel fuel to the American and global marketplace after he concluded what the president calls a highly successful discussion with Russian President Putin. President Trump says this is a great announcement for diesel prices. This is SRN News.
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5: 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Don't Sharia My Texas exposes an America under siege from within.
6: Clerics are openly calling for the takeover of this country.
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0: Welcome back to the Seth Leibson Show. George Kaloff is my guest. I love that song. It's Jimmy Buffett, Missed You So Badly. Beautiful. As I was just mentioning before the end of the last segment, George, there is a new White House press secretary that has been named Katie Zachariah. I don't know much of her. But what I find interesting is some of the press. I was just looking at headlines. Trump names loyalist.
1: Who are you going to name as your press secretary?
2: Right. Right.
1: I mean, Seth, right. I mean, it's people have lost their minds.
2: They've
1: this
2: lost
1: stuff
2: their minds.
1: And the positioning that people are saying, and it's like, you know, why, you know, go to the Tyler Ricky thing for a second. There's people in the media saying, well, why are we so worried about this? I'm like, he's not some random guy that we're worried about. Okay.
2: Right.
1: He's a guy who's running to be a U.S. senator. He's one of 100. When you're trying to be one of 100, we ask questions about where you are in the same way that they were asking questions about the Republican Congressman Tom Kaine Jr. in New Jersey, who had to end up coming out and saying he's checked himself into rehab for mental health concerns.
3: Right.
1: I'm sorry, you're one of 100, you're one of 435, or me, you're one of 90 down at the legislature, House and Senate. People are allowed to ask questions. That means the local media here is allowed to ask questions about my life, because that's just that's the price of entry for us to serve the people of this state, or for Tyler Rico to want to serve the people of Texas.
3: Right.
1: And then in this scenario, like a loyalist, it's like, who is a president?
2: Right.
1: It's like you wanting to pick a producer. It's like, who hates me as Seth the most, and let me pick them to be my producer.
0: Right. They have to hate music and love the left.
1: Right. It's like you're hiring a leftist.
0: Right.
1: David a leftist? I don't know. Is he?
0: Is David a leftist? Something tells me he's maybe more conservative than I am on a few things.
1: It's just, I don't know. But it's the media. They like these like ridiculous headlines, and then people fall for them.
0: Yeah. Yeah, it's hilarious.
1: Well, progressives fall for them, I should say.
0: Oh,
1: I don't want to say.
0: Oh, he's picking a loyalist, just someone out of, you know, something. We should also point out it is not the role of the press secretary to question or challenge the president. One can make the argument that there are perhaps that role should exist among staffers or cabinet level appointees, maybe the chief of staff, maybe the policy advisors. But it is the role of the White House to defend the policies of the
1: White House.
0: Or explain them anyway.
1: One other ridiculous thing that the left and the media did, or I guess they're one and the same, that they were giving a hard time. I can't remember the staffer's name on the press team, the press wrangler.
0: Yeah.
1: Does anyone even understand the definition of the word wrangler? When you're wrangling like people or animals or whatever it is, that means that you're trying to get them to do, you're hurting them.
2: Right.
1: So yeah, she was playing interference. That's like 101, by the way, as a consultant or as a staffer. When we take candidates, or now as a candidate, and let's say I have someone who's like, who's with me in an event, they're meant to play interference. That's the entire point.
0: Yeah. Well, it is good that we now have someone who, by the looks of it, is a very well accomplished attorney and communicator in her own right. But it does lead me to the question that has been on a lot of people's minds, George, which is this: is there a communications problem that might have resulted in a lot of to the degree that they're accurate, that has led to a seemingly disappointing showing for the Republican Party in these polls, to the degree that they have some accuracy to them, or any accuracy at all. Donald Trump said, act as if he's on the ballot. Republicans, by and large, are happy about that. Some less so. But to the degree that they are less so, is it because there has been a communications problem from the White House? Ipso facto, yes, in the sense that there's no White House press secretary. But how much is this about communicating our message generally? I think we've been weak on it, quite frankly. I think we have been allowing our teeth to be kicked in on a few policies that we should be on offense about.
1: I always think that our side could do better on being on offense. That's just the nature somehow of what it means to be a conservative. There's just candid realities that we are the party that's in charge, and there's a lot happening in our world, and there's a lot happening in the country, and that's what we are running on. Can we be messaging on it differently? Absolutely. I mean, I think you can see in Arizona the great offensive posturing and messaging that, frankly, legislative Republicans are taking, and we're not taking it lying down. I mean, I tell you, I'm messaging about Katie Hobbs more than I think I've talked about my Democratic opponents once in an email I sent last weekend. And I talk about Katie Hobbs in most public appearances in almost every one of my emails and videos. Why? Because she is the standard bearer of the Democratic Party. And so as goes Katie Hobbs, so goes the rest. And we need to be on offense as Republicans, and we need to hold them accountable. So I do think we need to be doing always. We can be doing more of that.
0: Good. And I do think on the things people seem to think Republican Party is vulnerable on, I mean, they really should not be. I've been disappointed in candidates who feel like or act like or speak like that we are on the defensive when it comes to things like prices and inflation and costs and even the war. It's been tremendously frustrating. But again, maybe things will now pick up a little bit and we'll get a shot of adrenaline with Ms. Zaccaria. We'll be right back.
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0: 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George Kaloff, my guest, a political consultant and pollster, the Resolute Group and Data Orbital, but also a candidate for the House State of Representatives, State House of Representatives and Legislative District 3. Before we bring it back to Arizona, George, in a few moments here, talk to me about some other races and some other things you're seeing.
1: There's something that always bothers me, and obviously I think listeners would understand, being a Lebanese Christian, why this would bother me. Obviously, we're October 9th. There's a lot this week connected to October 7th and what happened. And there was a protest in particular that happened in New York City. So a couple things with New York City. One, the protest that happened in New York City, and some of the commentary about how they the radical left, sort of pro Hamas faction, has felt like Mamdani's not doing enough for them, which is crazy, by the way, because anyone who saw his post, it was completely ridiculous in its framing. But some of the flags that they were carrying, which I find exceptionally offensive, are flags for Hezbollah, the terrorist organization. Not maybe a terrorist organization, not could be a terrorist organization, 100% has been, since its inception, a terrorist organization. And we have, I guess, Americans? I don't know. Maybe they're Americans, maybe they're not. But on American soil, Hezbollah flags being held. And the struggle that I'm having is that in the balance, and this is a candid reality, and I want to share it on air because I think it's something that we have to grapple with. We pride ourselves on free speech, but what's the line? Is that a line? I find it offensive and ridiculous, and any word that I can think of, at least that I could say on air, that there would be people willing to hold the flags of terrorists and terrorist organizations, or people trying to honor the leader of Hezbollah who was killed and try to name streets after him. This man has taken American lives. Hezbollah has taken the lives of at least hundreds of Marines. And this is setting aside my personal interaction in the way that they have terrorized my family and my people and Christians in Lebanon. And then this is coming and happening in the United States of America? I find it ridiculous. And these same people are saying that Mamdani is not doing enough for them.
0: Right.
1: What more do they want?
0: Right.
1: What they want is lawlessness. What they want is chaos. What they want is for America to cease to be a Christian nation. And we will never let them have that. But the problem is we're not speaking up enough. We're not speaking enough about it because there's so many other things that are capturing our attention. But I don't think we can let this just slide by.
0: I agree with everything you said, except one thing that I worry very much about parenthetically, which is we will never let them have it. We are letting them have it. Too many, in too many places. It's been given too much oxygen and too much countenance. Certainly New York City is one place, and the mayoral race, and what Mamdani has been able to get away with, but also what El-Sayed has been able to get away with in Michigan, and a media that refuses to hold him accountable or do the serious follow-ups, which I just so wish I could. I mean, it just seems like journalism 101 or journalist malpractice the way they've let him get away with these pat answers that require a follow-up if you want a serious answer. And if it was a serious journalist asking a serious candidate a question, you know damn well, first of all, that if they were Republicans, they would certainly know the journalists how to follow up. But I've done the examples on the air, so I'm not going to waste time with giving those examples again right now. But George, I think this country has been too permissive in such allowing it to happen. It has grown substantially from, you know, a small caucus that consisted of, at one point, pretty much just Bernie Sanders, you know, to, and we're talking here, of course, about just the socialist element before we add the Islamist element to it, to, you know, what looks to be like at least a dozen members going to Congress under the socialist label. And by socialist, let us not launder that word. By socialist, in this case, we mean Marxist, because they mean Marxist. The entire leadership of the Democratic Socialist Alliance is part and parcel, belongs to the Marxist caucuses within them, and there are many. Of course, the division between what Marx stood for and socialism was a division he didn't make. He thanks the socialist papers in the manifesto for publicizing the Communist Manifesto. The handmaidenship between the two is not something I want to go into right now either. I've done enough of that for the time being. But now I add on top of it not just the Marxism, but the Islamism. And so my long-winded point here, George, is to the degree we won't let that happen is a burden on you. I'm sorry, the burden is on you. Just as the burden of understanding the enormity and the horrors of communism was on those who came to America having fled communist countries, we had too sanitized a view of the human rights practices and the morality of Soviet communism, in some cases Maoist communism, until we heard from those who escaped it. And I have to tell you, I'm sorry, but it is going to depend on people who have fled with their lives from places like Lebanon that Islamism and Islamist Marxism has ruined. We are going to need to hear from more people who have fled these regimes of horror to explain what horror really is. Hezbollah is not just, Hamas is not just a slightly more progressive version of the Democratic Party. There is a reason that someone like Khalil Muhammad, the Colombian student, is part of an organization at Columbia University whose motto is to end Western civilization.
1: Seth, I take that burden gladly because my forefathers, and in particular, I don't want to get too emotional, my uncle, who was taken was taken in his youth, and his mom, my grandma, who is now 93, who in at the end of her life and now essentially has dementia, her son and the weight of her son being taken from her rests on her and her heart and on our entire family so deeply 40 years later. And there are tens of thousands of other families in that way at the hands of Islamism. And now you're telling me that we will be silent? No, we will not be silent. We cannot be silent. This is something that not only do I take seriously, and I understand I'm running for the state office and not for federal office, but this is something that I feel beyond compelled to speak up about. I understand what happens to nations. We are seeing, if you don't have to look far, what's happening in France now actively and what happened in Germany and all over Western Europe and other places that are stopping it from happening. No, we have to put our foot down. But my indictment as well, and we can wrap up on the other side of the break as well, my indictment as well is of a media who is quick to talk about Christians and Christian nationalism and will not talk about Islamism and will not talk about the threat of Islamism. And it's not just happening at the national level. It's happened to me at the local level. It's happening to Christians across LD3 and across Arizona and across this country. And yet they're unwilling to ask Islamists about that role and about what it means to be an Islamist in America and the diametric opposition of that.
0: Thank you. Thank you. We'll be right back.

0: Hey, I am Brant, and her name is Sherry, and she's a friend and a colleague of mine, and we were just praying for her, actually, because she had a major surgery she just went through.
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4: 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We put up all our interviews at 960thepatriot.com on our website. If you missed it, it's perhaps one of the most important things I've heard said this whole campaign season. I was just taking note as we went out of that segment in the last break, George, to the last break. It was just, as fun turns out, kind of a liberal song from the 70s took us out about Free to Be You and Me, which was a liberal feminist thing from the 70s, which is why my disappointment with the left is so great when it comes to these movements they are now marching with and behind, the movements of Hamas, the movement of Hezbollah, that are so anti-woman in the first place. This is the great irony to me. I cannot understand. I cannot begin to fathom how these feminist organizations and women who claim to stand up for feminist rights can march behind movements that the word misogyny doesn't even come close to describing, or in that case, a Free to Be You and Me, about the nurturing and the growth and the healthy upbringing of children and giving them opportunity and children living safely and, you know, free of war. Does the left in America today understand what's going on in these Hamas and Hezbollah schools, that these children are trained from kindergarten to don plastic suicide vests, to train for jihad from the very earliest of ages, to train with hate in their heart? This is how we raise, obviously, generations of terrorists. They start very young. And we have left-wing Americans and liberal Americans who claim to stand for liberalism, women's rights, children's health, marching behind these movements and calling them heroes and martyrs. It's enough to turn the stomach, and it does turn the stomach. And it's been one of the biggest curiosities of the last decade to me.
5: Islamism that doesn't allow women in many parts to drive, to show their face.
4: Go to school.
5: To go to school, to do basic human functions. They can't do certain things without their husband's permissions. There is no such thing. If they want to leave a marriage abusive or otherwise, they have to get the permission of not just their husbands, of another man, because there are no laws outside of Sharia law. Those are the things that we fight against. And, you know, young Islamists are trained to be terrorists, and young Christians are trained to go to church and to understand Jesus Christ and his love. No, there is a difference, and you cannot tell me there is not. And as we use our voice, as I use my power as a member, as you use your microphone, as you always have, Seth, we will shine a light.
6: Good.
5: We will speak out, because if not us, who? Because we will not look back in 30 years and not have spoken out, because over, and we will, something I say all the time, we will fight or we will die trying. And Lord willing, that will never be literal, but we can never stop fighting for what is right.
6: Bless you, George. Thank you. Thank you for running for office. Thank you for being with us. Thank you for being a friend. On behalf of David, Mr. Bill, Ms. Terry, and George, until Monday, God bless you all. Class is dismissed.
0: Hey, I am Brant, and her name is Sherry, and she's a friend and a colleague of mine, and we were just praying for her, actually, because she had a major surgery she just went through.
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13: 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Another day, another update from Letitia James. This happened on the debate stage again. You may not have heard this in national coverage, because again, that's not necessarily something that's hitting all mainstream news. But well, there are some moments that you need to see. Phone lines are open for you at 1-800-684-3110. We also have a major update in the homeschooler who, you know, he's a graduate, wanted to become a paid firefighter after a couple of years of volunteer firefighting, becoming an EMT. You know that whole situation. They decided that being a homeschool graduate did not qualify him as having a legitimate high school diploma. Now, they reversed course. We got some movement in that, some great traction. However, there is another swerve we did not expect coming, but of course, we have the greatest legal team on board, so the ACLJ is jumping right back in to support this student, all homeschoolers nationwide. We're going to get to that coming up in just a few moments. But Will, let's break down what was going on in New York as the attorney generals were having a debate.
14: That's right. So this is between Letitia James and her opponent, who's a Republican in New York. And what we saw last night was someone who's relatively unknown and once again, probably is not going to win the election here. This is for the New York State Attorney General. It's pretty solidly for Letitia James, was bringing up points that we have seen from our FOIA discovery. And what did we see? We saw the individual point out things like what that whistleblower was saying. It comes at the time that we got all of this the same week as this debate. all of this is now public and in the public discourse the same week as there was a debate for this political position. So as we look at this and play this, I think this was probably the most pivotal moment, and it was kind of ironic at coming from Letitia James, knowing everything that she's being accused of by this whistleblower. This is bite four with her talking about how she needs to handle her office and what she does as Attorney General.
15: Those comments demonstrate empathy. And what we need now more than ever in our body politics is more empathy. Politics stops at the door in my office.
14: So right there, one, she's running for a political position. This is
13: it is a wink
14: general.
13: And a nod at some point. You're going, okay, of all the things you've been accused for, to say politics stops at the door. If politics stops at the door of your house, I understand. I feel like that's more what we all try to say. Like, hey, when we go home, we put politics aside. Hopefully we're living our lives, being with our families. But you're saying politics stops at the door of your politically elected position. And, of course, you have been targeted specifically for what? Targeting someone for political motives exclusively.
14: Right. And once again, I think also the fact that she brings up and says what we need more in politics is empathy. Well, there's a lot of ways you could take this. I don't think that she's had any empathy for the targets of her political prosecutions that we've seen over the last several years, as well as the fact of I'm not so sure that that is the job of an attorney general, to be empathy. No, you are the top law enforcement officer. There are plenty of people that can have empathy in politics. But as the top law enforcement officer of the state, I kind of want to see you be a little harsh on crime.
13: Yeah, that's right, Will. Phone lines are open if you want to be harsh on crime. 1-800-684-3110. Hey, I did want to say, the work of the ACLJ continues. You're going to hear about this really coming up in about two segments. We're going to talk about more about that homeschool situation. The ACLJ is involved. Individual cases, sure. These individual cases, they have consequences that affect everyone. So as we start to wrap up this week, I want you to support the work of the ACLJ by going to ACLJ.org today. And when you do that, you can look at all the incredible free content. Nothing we do is behind a paywall. 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So sure, our content will remain free. 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And that is because you donate. 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You can become an ACLJ champion if you'd like as well. 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You scan that QR code you see on the screen. And you can become an ACLJ champion. When I get back, though, look, it's just me and Will for this hour. So we wrap up the week, and I want to hear from you. 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Lines are open.
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13: Welcome Matt Seculo. Look, a lot of you are watching it right now, and I'd love to hear from you at 1-800-684-3110. Just go through my notes here, because this was a fiery debate with Letitia James versus, again, this is a partisan, if you will, debate. These are Republicans and Democrats running, so you may go, hey, how does the Republican fare in a debate? Clearly, they had to have the debate, so that is interesting that this debate even happened. Can a Republican actually pull off being the job of attorney general? Looks probably unlikely in today's New York, that could happen. But you know what? Put her best foot forward and gave at least a reason to question why you would elect someone with so much political baggage. And I think that's mainly what we're talking about here. Not just the legal side of it, but even just the political baggage that comes with Letitia James. The fact that your attorney general is a household name across the country is not necessarily always a good thing if you're the attorney general of a state.
14: Right. And once again, we have attorneys general on this broadcast from time to time that that because you watch the Seculo broadcast, you may know more about them, like J.B. McCuskey.
13: Well, yeah, he's like a friend.
14: Odds of you knowing just off the top of your head the attorney general of a state other than your own are very low, unless you are a very political nerd and get down into the nuance of every state race, which many people here at the ACLJ do. We follow these things. It's
13: He's
14: important.
13: Calling you all nerds.
14: No. Just the people that work here. Not the viewers. Right. So, but once again, you're talking about Letitia James. She made a household name for herself because she ran on getting President Trump 4 years ago.
13: And
14: that was her entire MO.
13: And had some success in it.
14: Right.
13: Not success, but had success in making it not pleasant.
14: Well, the civil fraud case, a conviction.
13: I mean, yeah.
14: Now, it got overturned because what did she seek? $500 million. And this is the same person we played in the last segment that said, politics stops at the door of my office, which is just hysterical and laughable. But I want to play this bite, too, because as we saw from the whistleblower's letter that we obtained, as well as the back and forth, with him in the office of Letitia James. He was an assistant attorney general in the state, New York, their attorney general's office. And he was saying the only thing she cares about is politics. She doesn't care about Medicare fraud. She doesn't care about homeless shelter fraud. She doesn't care about the rise in anti-Semitism and the violent crime that's happening in our state. The only thing that Letitia James cares about are politically expedient prosecutions that are easy for her to boost her name and to get reelected. Those are his words.
13: And I think this question that you're going to play here, it's an interesting one because it's not necessarily a gotcha question. It's one, though, to just see like kind of what you know.
14: Right.
13: Do you know about your state? Do you really know where you're coming from?
14: Well, and once again, you think that if you hold this position currently, there is some pride and prestige that goes along with it.
13: Do a little digging.
14: You want to know a little bit what's come before you so you can know, one, mistakes to avoid, things of that nature. But this is where the moderator asked Letitia James to name just a past attorney general she admires. So if you know one that was like in your same party, you could just throw that name out there. All it takes. Here's how this goes down by 12.
18: Ms. James, name a past New York attorney general that you admire. TikTok.
19: Only admires herself.
20: No. We admire others. I admire all of the past attorney generals because it's a difficult job and you've got to stand up.
18: Ready. Mm.
19: Dennis Vacco, at a time when New York State needed it, we had another former federal prosecutor become attorney general and bring law and order to the state.
14: Once again, now the opponent is clearly, it's an uphill battle for the opponent who's Ms. Kamata Reddy, who is there trying to unseat the incumbent in a state that's going to vote very blue. That's an uphill battle. No one is thinking that, oh, she won it the debate. Now she's going to win the office. But even there, she was ready. Why? Because she knows the history of the law enforcement. She's a former prosecutor herself. She used someone that was a very skillful debate tactic to compare herself to in that.
13: It was the last Republican to hold that position.
14: Right.
13: And again, has been nearly 30 years.
14: Exactly. So yeah, skillful debate move, was obviously prepared for this debate. Letitia James, it was painful. And if you're watching on YouTube or Rumble or Salem News Channel, you got to see how painful. If you're listening on radio, you heard the silence, which was bad enough. But you saw her like squirming. And the moderator even goes, TikTok. That shows how poorly prepared for this she was. And that's what is the concern, I think, with even this whistleblower. Is she can't even show up to debate.
13: Yeah.
14: Is she showing up for the people of New York with an easy question? And what's her answer at the end, which also could be politically dire, of saying,
13: Everybody.
14: No one ever did a bad job. It's such a tough office to be in. I mean, that can get you in trouble because historically, you got some bad apples in any political position.
13: I feel like in the state of New York, there's probably been a few controversial figures
14: that may be on the payroll of some organizations. I don't know.
13: Yeah, you know, you never know. It's also 101 in terms of debating is knowing how to answer a question even when you don't

0: 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We're often quick to say, if there's anything I can do, just let me know. 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
1: Oh, and you know what to ask for. You can then show the public, you can hold sunshine to what is happening in these government offices. And it may be the New York State Attorney General's office that may not affect you. You can't, most of you can't go vote in this election. And that's fine. So you may be, why are you even talking about it? Because state attorneys general are important. They do have a lot of authority and a lot of power to even fight back against the federal government. And that's what we've seen positive things from people like J.B. McCuskey in West Virginia that we work with and are able to move things forward or put a block on things that are detrimental to our constitutional framework that comes out of either the federal government or other states. But then when you have someone in this powerful law enforcement position in a state like New York, that is a very powerful state, has a lot of resources, and they decide to use that office instead to do something beneficial for the country and for their own citizens, like, you know, enforce the law. What are they doing? They're doing political prosecutions. They're trying to find any way possible. Now, she isn't running this time on, I'm going to get Trump, because that's what she won on the first time. But you can tell by what this whistleblower said that work isn't over. She is still, according to the whistleblower, alleging that the only cases that he sees that they're really pursuing are the political ones, the ones that are going to score points, going after things like Truth Social, going after companies that got federal U.S. Department of Justice approved mergers. Go see if you can find anything there. Dig into that. It's the same thing she did to President Trump the first time when said, we think you overinflated your value and therefore you got a loan. Meanwhile, the bank said, no, he repaid his loan. There was no issue there. There was no victim here.
2: There was no victim of that crime.
1: She still went for a $500 million judgment.
2: Remember, and all that did was really just stop up the president from having to be able to get other things done. And all the issues that would come up was all politically motivated. The idea was to stop him from winning re-election. I think in many ways, your Democrat voters who don't like President Trump in New York should look for the fact that she may be one of the reasons he won the general election. Because all of the stuff that she put him through was so politically targeted and politically motivated that most people saw right through it and they realized that could be them. That you could have someone who just politically motivated decided to target you. And if that happens, you kind of riled up a base. You remember that arrest moment, the mugshot moment, kind of became a legend. It kind of became a rallying cry to change what was going on. So somewhat, this person, Letitia James, is running for attorney general once again in New York, is partially to blame for President Trump if you're on that other side. So maybe this Republican candidate can show a little bit of that. Now, I don't think, again, it's going to win you over too many voters, but it's a thought.
1: That's right. And once again, this was a debate for office. There's also other debates that happened around the country last night that you may not have seen. I mean, there's ones in Iowa for governor. There was a very important one in Michigan for the Senate seat. And where the favorite candidate of the Democrat Socialist, El Sayed, had some interesting question dodging that took place there. And we'll get to that later in this broadcast.
2: We are going to get to it. And we also, again, are going to give you an update on that homeschooler, graduate, wants to be a firefighter, very well qualified. You know what happened. But now we got a big update. So we're going to get to that in the next segment. Some phone lines are open for you. Actually, I'll be honest with you. We got a ton of people watching right now, and all our phone lines are open. So give me a call. Be on the air today. Do us a favor. It's just me and Will today. 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
1: 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I want to hear from you. 1-800-684-3110. I want to pivot just a little bit. We are going to keep talking about Letitia James and the Attorney General debate. It was wild. There were some great comments. We're going to play some more of those clips as we go forward. But the ACLJ team, as I said, is really motivated to help people, individuals throughout this country. Because when we help these individuals, especially at no cost, it ends up helping everyone. And if you're a homeschooler or maybe a grandparent of a homeschooler, a parent of a homeschooler, I am. I'm a parent of a homeschooler and also a former homeschooler myself. You may get to a situation where a state, a city, decides they don't like homeschoolers because they know there's some connotations to it. Usually it doesn't have to do with their academic excellence. No, of course not. Usually it has to do with the fact that often they are religious. Often they have a different set of moral standards. And in this situation, you had a person who was not only well qualified for a position to be a paid firefighter, wanted to be a career firefighter, something that we should be praising. Someone who, again, already for multiple years had been a qualified EMT, certified EMT, had been doing that for a job, won rookie of the year as firefighter. And then when he went to go apply for that position, it said high school diploma. He said, sure, I went to high school. They said, no, we meant a accredited high school, which we consider right now in this moment homeschooling not to be accredited form of education here in our state. Now, we went really hard on this. I have to say, this was because someone like you tagged me in a post and said, Logan, the ACLJ needs to get involved in this, and we did. So first, I want to say thank you. I've gotten some even new ones, and I've passed stuff along to our legal counsel throughout the last few weeks as you all have been tagging me, and I appreciate that. Keep it coming. Doesn't bother me at all. Because the stories like this, we can sometimes get handled very quickly. However, the fallout is sometimes larger. So you had a situation where the city then, the actual people, not the government, said, enough of this. You have put us now as a national disgrace. You have brought national news. You have brought the ACLJ to our front door. Enough with this. So they went and they changed the rule. They said, you know what? We're going to get rid of that qualification, which they had already added in after the fact. So remember, they changed it to accredited after they denied him quickly. They're like, oh, no one will ever notice. They changed it back, made some new adjustments. Homeschoolers are now allowed to be paid firefighters in the area. We thought, okay, part one win. He still didn't have a job, still wasn't able to qualify here. And hey, we need to make sure we're protecting homeschoolers nationwide. So we decided we're going to take this even further. However, in the meantime, they decided, you know what, we're going to reopen that job position. We're going to reopen the job applications for that position. Now with our new standard, and we thought, great, the new standard, of course, is that homeschoolers qualify. However, there's another swerve, as there always is.
6: That's right. And unfortunately for them, but fortunately for our client, we've had to send another letter going out today to the city of Fremont. Because
1: Fremont, Nebraska.
6: Fremont, Nebraska.
1: I need to make sure to clarify, because some people say, well, Fremont, California, of course, California.
6: No, it's Fremont, Nebraska.
1: Nebraska.
6: And here's what happened. They got caught, tried to make it look like they fixed the problem, and then they moved the goalpost. So now this position that is opened up that Andrew can apply for is not just the entry level position, because he had not been a paid firefighter previously, just volunteer firefighter. So he would still be in this pool of entry level firefighter position. But they expanded the pool of applicants. So now up to 2 years of experience firefighters are eligible for this position. And those individuals that would make this lateral move can be exempted from some of the testing, like the written exam, et cetera, if they want to apply for this position. So it's not as though they got caught. They fixed it at the city level. They still tried to say, we didn't really think there was a problem here, but fine, we'll change the written ordinance, et cetera. And then they repost the job, and now this job, they make it harder for someone like Andrew to compete for, because they expand the pool of applicants. To me, and I'm not the attorney here, but our attorneys that are sending this letter, they're the ones that are getting to the bottom of this, and they're going to continue. But this seems like a pattern is developing where, we didn't want the homeschooler the first time, so we just changed the rule and said homeschoolers can't do it. Now that we got caught and we had to change our rules and go through all of this embarrassment, now we're going to make it harder for the homeschooler to get the job, because we're going to open it up to more people, a broader pool of people that maybe want to come work for this fine city of Fremont, Nebraska, and say, look, it's not just an entry-level position now. Now, if you have experience of being a paid firefighter, you can come and make this lateral move to this job. This isn't okay. That's why we're sending this letter today, and they have a deadline here that I'm going to turn to say that they have to respond and show how they're going to remedy this. Because this isn't okay. They have no later than October 16th, 2026, to tell us whether or not they're going to agree to the relief that we request, which is to fully restore his opportunity to compete for this position. Now, we know that they may or may not be having some internal discussion. We're going to see if they can get to the right place just through this action. If not, They're just begging for a federal lawsuit from the ACLJ to represent our client, Andrew Coates.
1: That's right. Today we are, again, it's going to be sending that demand letter on behalf of Andrew Coates. Again, was denied a chance to apply for the position first because he was homeschooled. And again, not a homeschooler. We're not talking about someone under 18. This is someone who's a graduate, multiple years, in his 20s.
6: Doesn't this also, like, sound so, like, elementary school childish of, like, you had friends that went to the public school and you're homeschooled and they're like, well, you don't go to real school.
1: Yeah.
6: You don't go to real school, Andrew. My goodness. It's as ridiculous that adults are acting this way.
1: That's right. But the ACLJ team has taken action, and we are going to be supporting Andrew all the way. And that is only because, again, people like you support. As we wrap up this first half hour, no, we have a second half hour coming up. If you don't get it on your local station, if you're just listening to us, maybe on terrestrial radio, like I know a lot of you still do, we have a full television-style broadcast live every day, 12 to 1 p.m. Eastern time, that we run this show. Maybe you're listening to it later on. You can always catch it archived, however you get your podcast, and, of course, on YouTube, Facebook, Rumble. You can always see us. You can interact with us in a chat. It's a great way to do it. But you can support the work of the ACLJ, as I encourage you to do, by going to ACLJ.org. Again, if you want to become a champion, that's someone who gives monthly. It's vital to our success to build that baseline. I would love for you to do it today as we wrap up this week. Whether the ACLJ team is fighting for a homeschool graduate in Nebraska or fighting for the lives of those in Pakistan. The ACLJ team is worldwide, and it's only because people like your support. 100% of the finances that come in here to pay for our legal team, pay for our media team, all of it is because you donate. Whether that is people who give on a $5 level, a $50 level, $500, whatever it may be, know that it all goes in. And the mass majority of people, because you may look at it and go, look, we're not having enough money to make a difference here. The mass majority of the people who donate to keep this all going give somewhere between $25 and $75 once, or maybe once in every few months, or once a year. So not everyone becomes a champion and gives on a regular ongoing basis. Actually, a very, very small percentage. We say it's kind of an elite club. Under 20,000, I believe, do that. And they do it at levels, again, starting at $5. So again, that's a great baseline for us, but the ACLJ budget is significantly higher than that, because I want, when Andrew needs help, to be able to jump in, not have to charge him, but for him to have the greatest legal team he can have. I want, when you're watching this show, to go, wow, that production was great. Wow, they got great commentators, great hosts, great phone screeners even. I want that to always be the case here at the ACLJ and production crew as well. They all kind of looked at me like, why are you only giving love to the phone screeners? Phone lines are open, though, so be kind to them. 1-800-684-3110. We'll be back in just a minute. This is our short break, under a minute. Be right back with more on Seculo.
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8: Keeping you informed and engaged now more than ever. 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
1: All right, second half hour. We're running wild here at the Seculo show. Well, thanks for joining me right now. It's just me and Will.
6: It's a Friday.
1: A couple of great phone calls that have called in. We got a couple lines still open at 1-800-684-3110. We're talking Letitia James. We're going to be talking about that homeschooler. If you got a, maybe you have a homeschooler at home, or maybe you had one and you want to make sure he's supported. Give me a call. I'd love to hear from you. Do you think your homeschool graduate or your homeschool student is learning less and underqualified compared to what's going on in the public school system in some of these places? Give me a call. I'd love to hear from you at 1-800-684-3110. Maybe you are one of those homeschool students. With your parents' permission, give me a call at 1-800-684-3110. No, a lot of them, look, I know a lot of homeschoolers historically have been forced to listen to this show each and every day. So I get it if you're listening right now.
6: Are you saying yourself and maybe your children?
1: No, my children aren't forced to listen to it. They get enough of me at home.
6: Yeah, that's true.
1: But I remember back in the day, I still hear from them. People are like, my mom would make me listen to your dad's show every day at lunch. So you know what? If you're watching right now or you're listening, give me a call at 1-800-684-3110. And we also have an update, Will, coming out of our friend Al Saeed.
6: That's right. And we'll get to that more
1: so
6: in the next
1: things.
6: Segment. But he was asked on the debate stage, you want to stay tuned for this, which was a bigger threat to the United States? Iran, okay, pretty big threat. Get that.
1: Or
6: do you think it's Russia, China,
1: or Donald Trump?
6: Or none of the above.
1: Oh.
6: It was Israel.
1: Oh.
6: Which one do you think? Israel or Iran is
1: well,
6: a bigger threat
1: proxy,
6: to the United States?
1: Know, that's what
6: so we'll
1: would
6: get
1: say.
6: To that in the next segment. But we did have a comment from Rumble that was one of our longtime listeners and frequent commenters and callers was asking why not just go straight to the lawsuit at this point? You know, we've seen what they did initially, then they had to cover their tracks, and then now they're moving forward by moving the goalposts. Why not go straight to the lawsuit? And why send the demand letter that we're sending today? It's right here. I think one of the good reasons in a case like this, yeah, many times it is like, yeah, let's go straight to the lawsuit. Like, they're not going to change. In this situation, Andrew's wanting to get the job. He's wanting to be considered for a job. You know, if you're a longtime viewer of this broadcast or listener, as soon as you start that lawsuit process, that can take a long time. We are like thrilled when it only takes a year sometimes to resolve something that's been in litigation. So if we're wanting to get the best remedy for the client, then sometimes that is start with these demand letters and say, look, you can fix this for the client. It can set a precedent. It can also put them on notice, but you can fix this for the client right now. And we don't have to get to that stage. We're not afraid to go there. And you know that we will do it if we have to. But at the end of the day, Andrew just wants to be treated equitably. He wants to have the opportunity to be considered for this job. And they're not even really giving him a fair shake, even to this day.
1: Phone lines are lighting up with homeschool, homeschooler parents, homeschool, everything. So you know what? I think we touched a nerve there. We're going to get to those in the next segment coming up. So don't go anywhere. If you are listening right now, I'd take one right now, but only got a minute in this segment. When we get back though, I will take calls from you. So Craig, Demetro, Bobby, Cynthia, stay on hold. Two lines are still open at 1-800-684-3110. And again, you make this work possible, and I encourage you to do this. If you're watching right now, a lot of you are watching on YouTube. I can see the numbers have gone up quite a bit in the last few minutes. You may have never seen us before. We do this show each and every day. I haven't done one of these pitches in a while. Noon to 1 p.m. Eastern time each and every day. Now, we're going to have a special show on Monday. I'm going to get to that a little bit later, so don't go anywhere. But again, I want you to just let me know where you're watching in the comments and hit that subscribe button. Those are two great ways to let me know. Are you a first-timer, long-timer? What is it? Let me know. I'm going to read them during the breaks. And hey, if you're a long-time viewers, you know what? Just for fun, just to freak out all the new people, send in those clowns. They know what to do. We'll see what happens here coming up. Phone lines are open for you at 1-800-684-3110. Maybe the clown can represent a homeschooler, Will. Maybe the opposite.
6: Yeah, I don't know if you want to put that imagery out there, Logan.
1: No, we are the clowns.
6: Right.
1: Proud
6: but
1: clown.
6: I still don't know. Just for the sake of our client, we don't want to be calling homeschoolers
1: clowns. He's not a clown.
6: Clowns.
1: I'm down with the clown, but it's fine. Phone lines are open at 1-800-684-3110 to get your voice heard on the air today. When we get back, Will and I are going to break that down. And that update coming from Al Sayed again. Who's the bigger threat? Is it you? Is it me? Is it Iran or is it Israel? We'll be right back.
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1: We got two lines still open at 1-800-684-3110. We are going to get to a bunch of these calls because a lot of them are calling right now about the homeschooler situation. I want to take those. And we'll get to more of the Al Sayed stuff coming up later in this segment and next segment. I did want to give you a heads up. 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Now, this is only for those who watch on ACLJ.org, YouTube, Rumble, who watch live. 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You'll get it at the same time, as always. But if you want to be a part of the chat and all that, and I know a lot of you do, a lot of you are longtime regulars, we're going to be doing that show Monday, special start time at 10 a.m. Eastern time, 9 Central. Work your way back from there. 8 Mountain, Will. 7 Pacific.
6: Yeah, that checks out. All those numbers check out.
1: So just 2 hours earlier than normal, we'll be doing the show. Lines will be open.
6: One time
1: everything
6: only.
1: Will be normal. One time only. Have a reason I need to do something on our normal live slot. And I was like, well, I could do a tape. We can really go, no. So many of you watch online. Let's do this live just a couple hours early. So join us at 10 a.m. Eastern time on Monday for a special Seculo broadcast. Again, it's going to be the regular show. It's just going to be done a little bit earlier. So make sure, tell your friends, tell your neighbors. We'll give you a little bit more promos about it coming up over the weekend so you're aware. But just wanted to give you that heads up.
6: One of our digital team members said you should maybe like say, Alexa, set a reminder for 10 a.m. Eastern time on Monday.
1: Everyone's just starting.
6: And I know. I was hoping that I wanted to do that because I'm now controlling all your devices.
1: Yeah.
6: It's weird, isn't it?
1: Yeah. Well, we know you can do that.
6: Yeah.
1: Let's take some phone calls. Let's go ahead. Let's go to Dimitro, who's calling in Washington on line 2. You're on the air.
9: Hey, gentlemen. How you doing? Thank you so much for taking my call. I'm a homeschool parent. We started homeschooling about 7 years ago. After we, started having kids, we talked about homeschooling. It was a weird idea for me. I'm from Ukraine originally. U.S. citizen for 15 years. Thankful to God and the country to be here, to enjoy the freedoms we have. Because guess what? In Russia, Ukraine, or Europe, it's impossible to have homeschool. So to me, it was weird to do homeschooling, but then, my church talked a lot about it. We decided to do it. We put, my wife specifically, she put herself on a line. She became a homeschool teacher, even though she has a bachelor's degree in interior design. She's very well educated. But we've been doing homeschool for 7 years, very successful for the last few years. We started doing state tests, so just we can see, where our kids at and see the grades and everything. And, our kids are both bilingual. They do music. They do a lot of stuff. They do business trades. I teach them business. My daughter, who's 14 right now, she at 12, she started her jewelry business. They both serve at our local church. We're part of a big Slavic American community and church in Battleground, Washington. So, I mean, I'm thankful. I'm honestly thankful at the same time. I'm very honestly surprised by this Nebraska situation because, as you know, Washington State is a liberal state. We don't get any incentives from our local government. We don't get anything. We pay for schools my kids will never attend. Right. We pay our taxes, right? But we will never get to enjoy those schools or use them. And I don't want, quite frankly, my kids to learn 72 genders and a bunch of other liberal agenda.
1: Dimitro, I understand. I mean, my kids just recently shifted to being homeschoolers. I was a homeschool graduate, did a few years before I graduated homeschooling. I see big benefits in it. I do understand that there are certain states that don't. Look, I'm very thankful and very lucky at this point, like I said, to be in a pretty hard red state, being in Tennessee. But I do feel for you that these are the kind of new concerns that maybe when the original sort of boom in homeschooling happened, now I'm talking about like in the 90s, not necessarily even in what would be, say, the post-COVID era, which I think where a lot of people started shifting. These were not issues that were coming up. It was a very small group of people, and then it's grown and grown and grown. But the ACLJ team has always been fighting for homeschoolers. And sometimes these journeys take different ways because now you see whole generations of kids who've grown up in states that still, as you said, don't like it. Because you have a bilingual children at home. You have children that are starting small businesses already. So do I. And it's pretty amazing to see when a 12-year-old, a 15-year-old is already starting to come up with different ways to contribute back not only to their society, like you said, helping with their church, whatever it may be, but contributing to their society in terms of bringing in economic business. It's pretty wild to see what can be done when we are letting kids be more free and more creative to really change the world. However, there will always be a group that does not like it because they did not conform to what the government wants.
6: Well, and at the state level, why are some states more hostile to homeschooling than others? It's not always the religion factor. I think that's what you see when you start to get to local levels and other things, that maybe it's more religious discrimination. But at a state level, why? And district-wide level, why are they discriminating against homeschoolers? Federal money. Department of Education. Because your student isn't in that school, they are missing out on federal dollars. So yes, Demetrio, you're still paying your local taxpayer dollars that feeds and funds those schools. But systems are greedy. They want more money. And it's not about wanting to educate your child per se. It's about wanting more federal monies to the school. And that's why when we push back, and we've had to push back for so long defending homeschool and defending school choice in general for Americans, that's a fundamental freedom that we should enjoy here. It's because it's the teachers' unions and it's the states that are just hungry for federal dollars. And at the end of the day, they end up caring less and less about the children that they are supposed to be educating and care more and more about how many grants and federal dollars they can get into their district to pay more administrative staff and bloat their budgets. But what are they still doing? They're cutting fine arts. They're cutting programs that benefit children just so they can grow their budgets in other administrative areas.
1: I have to say, you know, speaking of school choice, because, of course, homeschooling is part of that, but to see that so many of my friends that I guess we'd say are quote-unquote liberals, who are Democrat voters, who hated the idea of school choice being something that was available, you know how many of them are utilizing it now?
6: Uh-huh.
1: And now their kids are not going to school in their district. Maybe some of them are driving an hour away to go to a better school now that the option is there for them. And they're just quietly doing this. I see it over and over again. Now that the doors have been blown open and they can do it, and they go, well, I mean, now that the option is there, sure, we were all about, you know, we can't abandon our local community and you're going to make other schools better and worse. Now that it's their kids, we see a much, much different story.
6: Or in states like Tennessee, where now it doesn't cover all of tuition if you send your child to a private school or to other
1: you get
6: things.
1: Something.
6: And it's not the perfect system. It's definitely, there are other states that have done it better, but Tennessee is making steps towards it, and they every year start trying to increase it, of some of the dollars still being attached to your child instead of to the school district. And that's a big part of school vouchers that people don't talk about, is that it's really just the money following the student, not the school. But when you start to look at how many of those individuals are utilizing those, applying for it when it opens up, there's high demand all of a sudden in the city of Nashville, that is a of the state, one of the more liberal cities when you get in the metropolitan area. All of a sudden, a lot of people applying for these vouchers that they fundamentally disagree with because it's going to ruin the school systems.
1: Yeah, or in Florida, I've seen it so tremendously. Look, phone lines are open. We got three lines open right now. We will continue to take calls throughout the next segment. We will give you an update there. Let's quickly take Bobby in New York on line three. Bobby, go ahead.
10: Hi, Logan. Hi, world. This is your fellow rascal. I'm confused. It seems like you guys now are going to have a tough thing to do, because if they're changing the job position, don't they have the right to do that?
1: Well,
10: of course.
1: Of course, Bobby.
10: I hope you guys win, because it's very important. And thanks, fellas.
1: Yeah, I mean, Bobby, look, there's no right to this job in the sense of, like, it's not like they have to give it to him. I think what you can see, though, is this is targeted harassment, or is this targeted specifically to him? Like, they're trying to, again, as Will said, move the goalposts. So it had little to do with the job opening, and now more to do with, are they essentially targeting this individual?
6: Right. And Bobby, that is, and I'll read a little bit from this letter that we're sending today, which you'll be able to view at ACLJ.org as well. That's one of the beautiful things about the ACLJ, is that we don't hide what we're doing. We're very transparent. We post the blog posts and describe it and link right to the documents. But it says, when Mr. Coates applied in April 2026, he sought an entry-level firefighter EMT position, and would have competed only against applicants eligible for that hiring process. After excluding him, the city first formalized the accreditation requirement it had applied to him, and then, after abandoning that policy, did not restore him to the process from which he had been excluded. Instead, it created a materially different hiring opportunity by opening the position to lateral candidates. So that's the legal speak of showing that they aren't treating him fairly. What did they do? As Logan said, and we said earlier, they moved the goalposts. They made it first prohibitive for him to apply for the position because of where he went to high school. Now they're making it harder for him to even be able to compete for the job by expanding it. That's their way of trying to get around it, but we're calling them out on it. And hopefully we'll get a resolution and Andrew can compete for this job.
1: That's right. Phone lines are open. We're going to take more coming up. 1-800-684-3110. 1-800-684-3110. Go ahead and get on hold and we'll get as many calls as we can in the next segment and give you an update from all over the world. We'll be right back with the last segment of the week on Seculo.
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1: 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Let's bring it home strong again. Monday, special start time. 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
6: Pacific.
1: There you go. There's some other ones. There's some variances in there.
6: I mean, there's the ones that are only standard.
1: Like don't take.
6: Yeah, they don't do the savings.
1: If you're in Phoenix, you got to figure that out yourself. I don't know when it's going to be. But I know it'll be 10 a.m. Eastern time. We will be broadcasting live. Be a part of the show. That will be only, by the way, if you watch online. So it's on ACLJ.org, on YouTube, on Rumble, on Facebook, those places. Everywhere else that we will have a normal start time. So if you, but that will not be like that. You'll be hearing that show that we've done at, you understand, at 10 a.m. All right. With that, let's continue to take some phone calls. Cray's calling in Texas. Go ahead, Cray.
11: Yes, sir. Thank you guys for having me. Cray over here in Dallas. And I just wanted to express my appreciation for you guys. I used to be one of the guys scrolling their phone on work. And now I look forward to tuning into the radio. Like I mentioned, I'm 30 years old. I'm planning on proposing to my girlfriend next month. And I'm starting to really think about the next 10, 15, 20 years, not just for me, for my future wife, but for our future children as well. So really appreciate you guys shedding light on the issues that others won't talk about, because if these problems continue to fester for 10, 15, 20 years, it'll just be too late. So really appreciate you guys shedding the spotlight on some of these issues rather than sweeping them under the rug like everyone else. And you've earned a lifetime listener.
1: Awesome. Cray, thank you so much. This is a kind call. I appreciate your feedback. I appreciate your support. It sounds like we scripted that. I assure you we did not. Cray just decided to call in. If you ever want to call in, by the way, it makes us feel good. So it's always happy to hear when there are new people who are listening and supporting. But what I think is different, will always be different about this show, unlike everyone else, is that we don't just come on here and complain. We come on here, we sometimes complain. But then we show you the path to resolution. We show you the path to fixing the problem. And often, most of the time, the ACLJ is involved in that fix of the problem. So the same people that are presenting you this show are also presenting you the legal side of what we do here around the world. So it's not just about complaining about it. It's about showing you a path to change. So again, I want to thank Cray for calling in, because that is something that we hear from time to time. It's always nice.
6: I want Cray to call back in, though, and update us after he proposes to his girlfriend.
1: Yeah,
6: so,
1: well,
6: yeah,
1: know
6: just
1: she,
6: let us know.
1: We know she doesn't listen.
6: So we can say congratulations, right.
1: Yeah, so, I mean, thanks, Cray. We appreciate you calling. Let's continue on. Cynthia's calling. Another homeschool situation. Cynthia in Connecticut. Go ahead.
12: Okay. Hello. I am calling because I want you to know that 30 years ago, I was not liking what my kids were coming home from school with, and they were in third and fifth grades, and I was praying, got on my knees, and I'm praying about homeschooling these kids, and I really didn't want to do it, but I felt like I perhaps needed to, and I got up off the floor in my living room, went into my kitchen, put on the radio, and it's Jay Sekulow's program on the radio, and the caller, somebody was calling in with a question about homeschooling, and I started to cry because this man was saying, I don't want my question to discourage anybody who's thinking about homeschooling, because it's the best thing that's ever happened to my, I've ever done for my family. And I just knew I had to homeschool my boys then. And I thank God that I did, because, and I thank God for that program, because I did, and I homeschooled them. I took them out of school at fifth and third grades. They finished the fifth grade, the third grade. And then I homeschooled the my oldest boy finished high school at home. And he was accepted to the Coast Guard Academy in Groton, Connecticut, or New London, Connecticut. And he's an officer in the Coast Guard getting ready to retire soon. And I have another boy who went to high school in the 11th grade because he wanted to play sports, and he didn't want to be home alone with mom all day long anymore. Yeah. So anyway, when he went to school, he took the PSAT. He got the PSAT letter or whatever, you know, and he graduated with very high scores and whatever, went to USC and is an accountant. He's CPA and lives in Los Angeles. And I just want to encourage parents that 30 years ago, my kids were hearing bad things in school, and I know it's a lot worse now than it ever was before, and that they, you know, if you're being nudged to homeschool your kids, do it. It's not easy, but it's very worthwhile, and if you have bright students, they can finish their schoolwork in a fraction of the time that they would spend in school.
1: Well, Cynthia, well, first, number one, thank you. What an amazing caller. And the fact that you are still even listening all these years later, 30 years later, means the world to me personally. I'm sure that was around the time my parents decided whether I was going to be – I was asking to be homeschooled. My kids, look, they had been in traditional school for their entire run until this year, and we decided – and look, I understand – it is not for everyone. Homeschooling is not for everyone. I don't want to put that out there, but it is something that if you feel like you are called to do, that it could change. Look, my kids were in a great school, Christian school, but still, like you said, we're learning and hearing things that I was not thrilled with. And a lot of that has come to light, honestly, even more so as they've been home and spending time with us, as I start kind of, you know, peeling back the onion of really what was going on. And sometimes you go, oh man, they had some great people. And I love so many of them, but there are some situations that you can't believe happens to your kids when they are out of your sight. Now, that being said, again, it like schooling and all these different things. Here is one of the big differences, though, Cynthia, from when you homeschooled and when I was homeschooled and when Will was homeschooled, is you don't have to do it alone anymore. A lot of what kids can learn is online. There are a lot of great places that offer an online version of education where at least can supplement some of what's going on. So if you don't feel like you are a teacher at heart, or you don't feel like you really have that part of your skill set or personality that could do that, there are a lot of new options. Technology has improved and it has changed the way kids can learn. And I have to say firsthand that it's amazing. But Cynthia, thank you. I am so appreciative for your call. It means the world to me to know that you're still out there listening and that your kids have had such an amazing life, an amazing journey. And thanks to them and thanks to you, I really appreciate it. Should we take the last call of the day?
6: Yeah, let's go to Patrick calling from Minnesota on line two. Patrick, welcome to Sekulow.
13: I gotta make sure I turned down my radio. Can you hear me okay?
6: I'm driving
13: down the road. I got the hands free. So I have somewhat of a comment, but I'm a 20-plus year paramedic, and I work closely with the firefighters. And I can tell you, when you're in a car, and the firefighters are cutting the person out, and you're in there with the person, you don't care whether they got the right school diploma. You care about whether or not They know what they're doing. And this person sounds like they've done the work. It's a passion in his heart, and he's doing what he's called to do. I'm actually grateful that this fight came up, because now you guys are able to fight, and you guys do such great, great work. I actually used to donate way back to Jay Sekulow Live back in the early 2000s. I haven't really listened, but I'll be listening a little more now.
1: Well, Patrick, I appreciate that. Thank you so much. We only got a minute left, so unfortunately, I'm just going to have to cut you off there. But I appreciate your work, number one, as a paramedic. I think that's very important. I think you are right. We should be praising people that want to take these kind of positions, especially ones that are overly qualified to do it. The fact that they want to probably, they kind of could have picked a more lucrative career, probably could have picked something that's different, but decided they wanted to give back to their community in many different ways and would love a career as a firefighter. So, of course, we're going to support them, specifically if they are homeschoolers as well. Like you said, when you're in that situation, you're not thinking about, I wonder where they went to high school. I'll tell you, this is someone who hires people from time to time. I don't think I've ever looked at where anyone has graduated from high school. I frankly do not care. With that being said, got 24 seconds left. I want you to support the work of the ACLJ so we can keep this rolling, whether that's for students, homeschoolers, homeschool graduates, the parents, grandparents, and then, of course, all of the efforts the ACLJ does all around the world. Some of them life or death. Is because people like you support. So as we wrap up this week, go to ACLJ.org. Remember, special start time, 10 a.m. Eastern on Monday.
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20: News this hour from Town Hall, I'm Mary Rose. Hurricane Isaias live tracker, it's a major Category 2 storm, and it's expected to make landfall along the Gulf Coast this evening. And officials are urging coastal residents from Mississippi to the Florida Panhandle to take the season's first Atlantic hurricane seriously. Lisa Carton reporting.
21: Hurricane Isaias has begun impacting the Gulf Coast as the storm heads towards the region. The National Hurricane Center reports it remains a Category 3 storm and is close to 50 miles south of Pensacola, Florida. The system is packing winds of 115 miles an hour and heading north at 18 miles an hour. A hurricane warning is in effect from Louisiana to the Florida Panhandle, where forecasters are warning of storm surge along the coast and life-threatening inundation over the next day and a half.
20: Tempers flared during a U.S. Senate debate in Grand Rapids, Michigan.
22: A fiery debate between Republican Mike Rogers and Democrat Abdul El-Sayed, Rogers calling El-Sayed a con man for describing himself as a doctor despite not having a medical license. And on the topic of campaign funds, Rogers saying this.
23: So that means you're bought off by George Soros' family. That means that you're bought off by Hamas, Hezbollah, Al-Qaeda. Those people who are supporting you pour that money into your campaign.
24: This is
23: you
24: a very
23: begged big... Chuck Schumer, begged Chuck Schumer. Matter of fact, you had to sneak by the trash cans in the back of the building to beg for that money.
20: Laura Winters reporting. The University of Michigan's October report shows consumer confidence lowered this month, with Republicans believing it is a stark reminder of why voters are demanding a return to President Trump's America First agenda. Football Hall of Famer Mike Ditka has died at the age of 86. More on these stories at townhall.com.
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0: Hey, it's Mike Gallagher inviting all Patriots to join me at the Big Battleground Tour, October 22nd, Phoenix, one night, one stage, the biggest midterm election of our lifetime on the line. 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
17: Larry Elder here, the sage from South Central, the prince of Pico Union, the czar of common sense, the great Eldersky, Don Lorenzo. Welcome to the program. 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So let's get her teed up.
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28: 888-971-SAGE, 888-971-7243. I am Larry Elder. We are Salem News Channel. There was a fiery debate last night between Abdul El-Sayed and Mike Rogers. El-Sayed again refused to answer if he thinks Israel is a greater threat to America than Iran. Not a trick question. Barack Obama will campaign with El-Sayed, even though El-Sayed once harshly criticized the Obama administration. There was also a fiery debate between New York Attorney General Letitia James, who's running for re-election, and her opponent. Mayor Mamdani claims ICE has killed more people than it claims to save. A Somali immigrant says he was told to refuse assimilation and to get on government assistance. WNBA ratings dropped 40% after Caitlin Clark's team was eliminated from the playoffs. Secretary of War Pete Hegseth says the firing squad execution of the Fort Hood shooter, who killed 13 and wounded 32, will be live streamed. What did people say at a pro-Hamas October 7 rally? All of this and more, 888-971-SAGE, 888-971-7243. Few things before we get started on the debate between El Sayed and Mike Rogers. Some letters. This is from June from Palmetto, Florida. Larry, love the show. Watch every night. Thank goodness there's someone intelligent with common sense to listen to. I think she's referring to moi. Wanted to send you information about a person running for Congress in Florida's 16th District. His name is Mark Davis. He's running as an independent. He's a real wackadoodle, and there is actually a petition to have him removed from the ballot. Thought you might want to check it out, see if there's something you want to talk about. Well, Lord knows I'm not in favor of wackadoodles, so we'll look into it. Thank you for the letter, June. This is from James in Centennial, Colorado. Big fan of your show since the 1990s. Your caller was correct. The word Hamas is a pronunciation for the Hebrew word for violence. But you're also correct. The Arabic word Hamas also means zeal, strength, or bravery. The name Hamas, the terrorist organization, comes from an acronym. This time, everybody is right. I don't know if it was intentional to name the organization with a homonym for the word violence in Hebrew or the Arabic word for zeal, strength, bravery. Interesting to learn where the political title comes from and if the homonym was intentional. No need to contact me for information or for clarification. I'm not a native speaker of either language, just a Christian learning Hebrew to better understand the Bible. Thanks again. Love the show. This is also another Centennial, this one named Jake, Centennial, Colorado. Larry, you are the best in radio, actually second best all time after L. Rushbaugh. Hope you aren't offended. No, I'm not. To be mentioned in the same sentence as the great Rush Limbaugh is very, very flattering. I wrote a letter to President Trump, wanted to enclose a copy to you to show you I'm no longer his biggest fan, because he won't go after the people who put his supporters in prison. He won't go after those who went through his wife's underwear drawer. He won't go after the ones imprisoning people for picketing abortion clinics. He won't go after COVID people. He won't go after the auto pen. So because he's not going after the people who went after him, he no longer is my hero. Hope you spend some time on this. Maybe not now, but sometime before the midterms. It's a great way to demoralize your base by not going after your base's enemy. Good day, Larry. You are the best. Anyway, thank you very much for that. I appreciate it. Now, got another letter. This is from Katie from Columbus, Ohio. Larry, I came into your show late when you were going over the media bias against Trump and how it's affecting how people think of the economy. If it doesn't bother you, can you go over it again? Let me do this quickly, okay? I started out that segment by talking about an experiment that I studied when I took psychology in college. And there was a group of students and a professor at a chalkboard, and I'm oversimplifying the experiment, and he drew a line that was clearly 6 inches long and also drew a line on a paper. Everybody was in on this experiment except for one student who had no idea what was going on. All the people, except for this one student, were told this when they were asked to estimate the length of the line to say 3 inches, or a little bit around 3 inches, or a little under 3 inches. They were all to say that, but one person was unaware of this. And that person was the last one to give a guess. Okay, so he's sitting around a table, professor hands a sheet, how long is this line? Guy goes, about 3 inches. Passes it over, how long is the line? Woman goes, about 3 inches, and so forth, to the last person. And the idea was to find out whether or not, because everybody else thought the line was 3 inches, would this person then alter what was obviously a 6-inch line and give an estimate much lower. And more often than not, the last student, who again was not in on this, then said 3 inches or thereabouts, which shows you a number of things. A number of ways of interpreting this. You could say the guy knew it was 6 inches long, didn't want to stand out because he thought these people were idiots. That's one way of looking at it. The other way of looking at it, among others, is that it clearly altered his perception of the length of the line. And that's what I think is going on with respect to the media. For example, the common standard definition of recession is back-to-back quarters of negative economic growth. Now, there are other ways of defining recession, but that's pretty much a common one. In 2025, the first year of Trump 2.0, not a single quarter was negative growth, let alone back-to-back. And this year, Trump 2.0, so far, not a single quarter has been negative, let alone back-to-back. However, a July YouGov poll found 41% of adults believe the country's in a recession. More recently, end of September, a Rasmussen poll found 39% of registered voters believe the country is in a recession. Again, not even close to being in one by the standard definition. And then I talked about coverage during the 1992 election between George Herbert Walker Bush and Bill Clinton. There had been 19 consecutive months of positive economic growth up to October 1992. However, a Gallup poll found the majority of Americans, majority, thought we were in a recession. Again, not even close to being in a recession by the norm.

0: And Media Research Center has documented both in Trump 1.0 and Trump 2.0, the big three, ABC, NBC, CBS, 90 to 92% of the news about Donald Trump is negative. 92%. But now people get their news from the so-called aggregates, aggregators like Microsoft or Apple or Google or Yahoo or YouTube or TikTok. In 2025, as far as Google's concerned, 73% of the articles that they used were biased to the left versus 1% biased to the right. With Google, 50% biased to the left, 2% biased to the right. So if you're getting your headlines from your smartphone, from these aggregators, you're getting a steady stream of negative economic news, steady stream of anti-Trump news, because that's what these people are doing. So that's what I talked about a few days ago. So there it is. One more thing. You know, the Obama library is now open up. I have not seen it. I'm not gone to see it. I'd like to see it. The estimated cost initially was supposed to be $300 million. It ended up costing a little under $1 billion. So overrun of three times. There's also supposed to be this massive fund to maintain operations. But so far, only a few dollars have been deposited. So there isn't enough money to maintain operations without using taxpayer dollars. Now, according to the Daily Mail, the workers at the Obama Center are now organizing a union due to, quote, increasing workloads, cutbacks in benefits, high turnover, and no pay raises this winter, paid time off reduced, promotions suspended, and higher charges for health care. All of which have caused these workers to sign a letter that was obtained by the Daily Mail, signed by 68 workers, and they want to call their organization Obama Workers United. Union cards are already being circulated. Somewhat embarrassing. And speaking of somewhat embarrassing, Abdul El Sayed is asking Obama to campaign with him. Obama has agreed to do so. I don't know whether Obama is aware of it, but over the years, Abdul El Sayed has harshly criticized the Obama administration from the left, claiming that Obamacare did not go far enough, he was just too centrist, and essentially going after Barack Obama for not doing more. All of this and more, 888-971-SAGE. Do not leave town.
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8: Millions will vote soon, but do they really know the issues? Now, Rob Schmidt is on Newsmax tonight talking about the war for America's future. 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
9: Hey, Phoenix, it's Seth Leibson. October 22nd is the Battleground Tour. Me, Mike Gallagher, Larry Elder, one stage, one night, and I want to see you there. The border, tax cuts, your safety,

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1: 888-971-SAGE, 888-971-7243. I'm Larry Elder. We are still on the news channel. 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Our friend Ami Horowitz went out to a pro-Hamas October 7 rally and asked them their views. Check this out, number 50.
2: I'm Ami Horowitz, and I'm here at a Palestinian rally in support of October 7th. I want to find out their thoughts on America, Israel, and October 7th. Let's go check it out. So why are you here?
3: To get our freedom from the Zionist Nazi army. Kamala and Joe Biden are hookers for Israel.
4: Palestine is free. The whole system will, around the world, will fall.
2: Is capitalism responsible for the genocide in Gaza?
5: Yes, absolutely.
2: Do you think that October 7th was fully justified?
3: It was justified. Everything. So October 7th is 100% justified by international law and common sense.
6: Yes, a response to the decades of occupation, it was a response that was bound to happen.
7: Armed resistance is justified in any way, and this is not terrorism.
2: Why was October 7th necessary?
8: You can't keep people locked in a cage like that and not expect some form of resistance to emerge from that.
9: There's going to be resistance.
10: I have to resist that. I guess so, yeah.
5: Armed resistance is a reality.
11: I support resistance, period. You have a right to self-defense, and that is what they were exercising.
6: I don't think it's evil. I think it's a response to decades and decades, 75 years of oppression.
12: It's understandable why they would attack physically. It's completely understandable.
2: Would more October 7th be justified and would be helpful to the cause?
12: They don't have the resources to do an October 7th. And, you know, if they just don't have the resources to pull together again.
3: We went to do more October 7th.
2: Do you think October 7th actually was the Israeli government killing its own people to justify the invasion of Gaza?
4: Absolutely. Because it's a huge campaign and they need an excuse.
2: The Israelis actually did it as a false flag operation.
13: I think a lot of it was self-inflicted, yeah.
2: On purpose,
13: yeah.
14: That they killed their own people.
2: That Israel killed their own people to justify the Gaza invasion.
14: Yes, yeah.
2: Do you think that October 7th was actually committed by Israel?
11: Hamas doesn't have the kind of military weapons that would have incinerated houses and, you know, the kind of destruction. They don't have that kind of sophisticated weaponry. So it is most definitely Israel that did it.
2: Yeah.
11: You know, so there's no denying that.
2: Like if there was an attack on civilians in America, do you think that would be worthwhile to wake up America to the genocide of Gaza?
4: Yeah.
2: So that would be justified.
4: It's been justified in that way.
2: Would it be better if we did have that here?
11: Yeah. If
2: that would be a wake up call.
11: It would be a wake up call.
1: Where do you start? Israel, on October 7th, murdered its own people to provide a justification for invading Gaza. Would it be worth Americans being killed so they could appreciate the plight of people in Gaza? Yes. Was the October 7th massacre of Israelis worth it
9: 1,000 times worth it. By international law and by common sense. These are Americans. And by the way, I believe the reason they spoke to Ami Horowitz is because he had a keffiyeh. And you saw him asking these questions. He was doing it in a way that made them feel comfortable, and therefore they were able to say all this stupid stuff that he said. This is scary. Absolutely scary. Israel murdered its own people, 1,200 people, 1,200,000 people, and somehow kidnapped them. I don't know how they got them into Gaza, but I guess they're that clever. And one woman says, well, Hamas lacks the sophistication and the ability to have done this on their own, so they had to be done by the Israelis. What do you say? How sick is this? And during the debate between Abdul El-Sayed and Mike Rogers, because of what El-Sayed had said earlier when somebody asked him, one of your supporters says that Israel is a bigger threat to America than Iran. He wouldn't give an answer, so it was asked again last night. Number 25.
15: I'm going to ask you again tonight, who do you think is a bigger threat to the United States, Israel or Iran? You have 60 seconds.
16: And again, Rick, I'm just going to say that that's a ridiculous hypothetical, because here's what's happening right now. Our ostensible ally in Israel has lobbied us to go to war with Iran. We have watched as Iran has responded by bombing all kinds of countries in the Middle East and then choking off the world's energy supply. So this is a situation in which I don't think we should be a part. I don't want to be pushed into war by Israel. And I...
9: Ostensible ally. You won't answer whether you believe Iran is a bigger threat to America than Israel. It's a stupid hypothetical. It is a stupid question. Because the answer is so obvious. He wouldn't even answer that. Let's hear it one more time. Number 25.
15: I'm going to ask you again tonight, who do you think is a bigger threat to the United States, Israel or Iran? You have 60 seconds.
16: And again, Rick, I'm just going to say that that's a ridiculous hypothetical. Because here's what's happening right now. Our ostensible ally in Israel has lobbied us to go to war with Iran. We have
9: Has lobbied us to go to war in Iran. In other words, Trump didn't go to war because Iran was close to getting a nuclear weapon and vowed to use it against us. Trump went to war on behalf of Israel. We had no national security interest whatsoever in going to war until Bibi Netanyahu forced Donald Trump to do it. Behold the power of Bibi Netanyahu. Behold the weakness of Donald Trump. You guys call him a tyrant, a dictator, but he's pushed around by Bibi Netanyahu. Did Bibi Netanyahu convince Donald Trump to bomb those three nuclear sites? How incredibly insulting this guy is. Rogers responded. Warren, come back. I'm Larry Elder. Baby,
17: with SRN News, I'm Ron Taylor. Hurricane Isaias has begun impacting the Gulf Coast as it makes landfall tonight. The National Hurricane Center reports Isaias has dropped down to a Category 2 storm but remains powerful as it moves into the Florida-Alabama border area. The system is packing winds of 110 miles per hour, heading north at 18 miles per hour. President Trump touting a diesel deal with Russia. In a Truth Social post earlier today, the president said Russia will immediately supply over 300,000 tons of diesel fuel to the American and global marketplace after he concluded what he calls a highly successful discussion with Russian President Vladimir Putin. Mr. Trump says this is a great announcement for diesel prices for Americans. The football world is mourning the passing of Mike Ditka, his family announcing today that he passed at the age of 86. Ditka coached the Chicago Bears when they won Super Bowl XX and as a player was drafted fifth overall by the Bears in the 1961 draft. This is SRN News.
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0: 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I am Larry Elder. We are Salem News Channel. Brent is in L.A. Brent, you're on the Larry Elder Show. Thank you so much for calling.
1: Super sage.
0: Brent, how are you?
1: Great. Always wonderful talking to you.
0: You too.
1: And since the mainstream Muslim Marxist media refused to ask Abdul El-Sayed any serious questions concerning black Americans, will you please invite El-Sayed onto your show to ask him some questions like, Abdul, since you refuse to condemn Hamas or Hezbollah, will you condemn your 1,000-year Islamic history of Africa's most barbaric and savage slave trade in human history, which castrated the majority of their male slaves and enslaved tens of millions more Africans around the world than your Confederate Democratic slave traders? And, Abdul, will you condemn the true Muslim genocides taking place in today's Africa against black Christians by your Muslim-promoting brothers in the Congo, Uganda, Nigeria, etc., etc., etc.?
0: Well, I'll tell you what, in the event that he came on the show, I'll tell you what he'll say. He'll say it's different because those genocides are not being financed by American dollars. The genocide going on in Gaza, we're paying for it. So that's why it's outrage. We're using money that we could spend for health care, blah, blah, blah, blah, blah. That's what I've heard him being asked a question about other genocides around the world and why he isn't equally concerned about them, and that's the answer that he gave.
1: Oh, so he really doesn't care about genocide at all.
0: No, he cares about genocide, taxpayer genocide. Outside of that, no, he doesn't really care. Genocide, he claims, is being paid by taxpayers as if we're financing the genocide over there. And is he concerned about Muslims who are experiencing a genocide in China? I've not heard him say one word about that.
1: Yeah.
0: The Uyghurs.
1: It's curious what he always leaves out.
0: You know, the guy is contemptible. He's contemptible, as is Mamdani, as is Hassan Piker. You know, that these people have a platform, get elected to office, blows me away. A guy who doesn't like capitalism is the mayor in the most important capitalistic system, city in the world. What is that? Who would have thought that? You know, you look at these people, and then this horrible mayor of Chicago, Lori Lightfoot, is succeeded by one who's even worse. We have a bad mayor here in L.A., Karen Bass. And right now, her challenger, according to the most polls, is leading her by about 10 points. And the challenger is a Democrat socialist a la Zora Mamdani. And then you look at these young people. A more positive view of socialism than capitalism, particularly among young Democrats, it's insane. And it's decades and decades and decades of indoctrination by academia, by the media, by Hollywood, and also now by these big tech social media platforms, with the exception of X, and only that's an exception because Elon Musk bought it. Before that, just his left wing. Steady diet of nonsense. There is no such thing as a free lunch. They think there is. And part of it is because Republicans have not done a good job of talking about the principles of free market and competition. Republicans stumble over themselves, talk about how they can improve government-delivered health care, as if government-delivered health care would be better than private sector-delivered health care. President Trump ran and said, we're going to replace Obamacare with, quote, something better. Take one cereal box off the shelf and put a better, new, improved cereal box on it. It's still a cereal box. Why is it that elective procedures where you don't get reimbursed by insurance, plastic surgery, LASIK surgery, hair implants, things that used to be very, very rare are now very common and cheaper and more accessible because competition between providers. Healthcare is a commodity like anything else, like a car, a flat screen TV, or eggs. The greater the competition, the greater the accessibility, the greater the affordability, the greater the access. And that's what we ought to be talking about. But there is no industrialized country that has a free market healthcare, because people are convinced healthcare is a human right. Somehow, some way, it must be paid for by other taxpayers. It's not a right. It's a commodity. And if you can't afford it, that's why we have charity. We're the most generous people on the face of the earth. Read Democracy in America by Alexis de Tocqueville. All these mutual aid societies that used to be set up to do things that government is now doing, and doing less well. I'm Larry Ogden.
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8: You know, you have newscasters over there, that young lady that was just over in the tunnels, the gal from Australia, but right. Nobody's showing any video where these people are being mowed down. So where's the genocide?
0: Well, there are places where you can see it. It's very, very graphic and hard to watch, but there are places where you can see it. We have a film, we meaning Salem, on Salem Now called October 7, Bearing Witness to the Massacre. You can just go to salemnow.com and find it. 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
8: Well, I understand that. I understand about the Israeli massacre, the Hamas attacks, but the Israeli genocide of Palestinians.
0: I see what you mean.
8: Evidence.
0: Yeah. Exactly. Where is that? That because there is no genocide.
8: I get it. Well, yeah. Thank you very much. Yeah.
0: That was a trick question, Marianne. thank you for the call. Oh, yeah. Wouldn't you think that Hamas would be filming all that stuff and streaming it out all over the world? After all, Israel is engaging in genocide. Thank you for the call. I appreciate it. Regarding his answer, here's what Mike Rogers, his opponent for Senate Michigan, said. Number 26.
9: We cannot afford Abdul, and we cannot risk his ideology. Think about what he's proposing, the largest, most massive tax increase in the history, taking over your private health insurance and giving it to the government. Huge increases in your energy costs, that 30% alone in utilities. It's a carbon tax that affects everything that you buy. I'm Mike Rogers, United States Army officer, FBI agent. Don't listen to this guy. I will make and fight for a better Michigan.
10: Thank you.
0: And Mike Rogers said that Abdullah Essayed's mom worked for a group that gave money to terrorists. Number 29.
11: I'll say some. Go ahead.
12: No, well, let's do this. Let's open up this can of worms.
10: I'll give you.
12: I'll tell you what my mother did. She was a small.
11: You go after my mom?
12: I'm not going after your mom. What your mom was working at, I was going after that organization that was indicted for funneling money to Al-Qaeda. Look, that's your mom. My mom worked at a local chamber of commerce. I'll put my mom up any day for that.
10: All right.
0: You going after my mom? Well, she worked for an organization that gave money to terror groups. So, and he was asked whether he regrets saying he cannot condemn the death of Ayatollah Khomeini. Remember that? He was asked about that. At a campaign rally or at a fundraiser or something, and he said, well, a lot of people in my community are upset about the death of the Ayatollah. He was asked about that, number 32.
13: I'm wondering, do you regret the private comments you made on a leaked audio of a call? I think it was in early March, where you talked about the death of Ayatollah Khomeini and many people in Dearborn being sad that day.
14: Groceries. You want to talk about actual issues that Michiganders face? I'm happy to answer questions.
13: Well, I bring it up because you talk constantly about foreign policy.
14: That I know your readers will get you clicks, but actually not relevant to people's lives. I'm just not interested in this dog and pony show. So I'm just going to tell you, I think if you look at the legacy of this war, if you look at all that's happened out of the war, the gas prices, the grocery prices, all that Donald Trump has done to devastate the lives of Michiganders because of this war, I think all of us regret that this war ever happened. And if you, even Mike Rogers, who flip-flopped on this issue, doesn't even know where he stands. He says the war needs to end. So you should go ask Mike Rogers what he thinks about this ridiculous war. But I don't do the work of back-justifying illegal, ridiculous wars because you want to ask me a question about a piece of leaked audio. Like, ask smart questions.
13: Well, I'm asking you about Khomeini, and you talk constantly about foreign policy, so your position on the IRGC is relevant, sir.
15: You spoke with J.D., the man who's asking a question there at the end. He said he wasn't satisfied with your answer.
0: Also, this happened last night during the debate, number 27.
12: What my friend here just wants to do is he's kind of like a glitchy AI chatbot, is say the same thing over and over and over again. But let me tell you this. He has taken money
9: from groups associated and support the Muslim Brotherhood. He has taken money from individuals on his campaign who openly support Hamas, Hezbollah, Al-Qaeda. He's taken money from the George Soros family. What we found out is that this thing goes way back. Apparently, they paid for his education in Colombia. Now they're paying for his campaign. By the way, that's a billionaire, so, last I checked.
10: What degree did I get at Columbia?
16: Time, I'm going to give you a 30-second rebuttal.
10: What degree did I get at Columbia?
9: I get interviewed by him.
10: As a doctor, I understand exactly what's happening.
9: Not a physician.
10: He says, I like to say the same thing. He's done the same thing over and over and over again. You know what that is? Vote to keep your prescription drug prices high 19
9: that's
10: times. $1 million alone from Big Pharma. Another $1 million. From the health insurance corporations. Of course, he is touting their talking points. This is a guy who has not been serious about providing people health care his entire career. What he has been serious about is making sure that he can monetize his time in public office. $14 million, two yachts, a McMansion in Florida. So at the end of the day, I'm a doctor. I want people to have health care.
16: All right,
10: so
16: 30 how does seconds. A guy, we're going to move on after this. Okay. 30 seconds.
9: How does a guy who's had less than 4 years of work experience, who, by the way, on the campaign trail said he had 10, own a luxury property in the United Arab Emirates. He's worth $1 million. Somebody has to tell me how this math works. A, his facts are wrong. Those are lies. But he is consistently not telling the truth. Well, let me just say it. He's lying. So he lied about being a physician. He lied now about being an Egyptian citizen or not being an Egyptian citizen. I can't figure out what he
10: is
9: today.
10: Rick, can I
9: but
10: just
9: this impacts
10: this
9: trying to tell you where he wants you to be. That's a con man.
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1: 888-971-SAG, 888-971-7243. I am Larry Elder. We are 7 News Channel. So much to get to between now and the close of the program. Maybe the ladies that have been hating on Caitlin Clark have a renewed appreciation for her. Her team, the Indiana Fever, was eliminated. Ratings went down 40%. I'm going to talk about that later on. Barack Obama is going to campaign with Abdul El-Sayed, and Abdul El-Sayed had criticized Obama for years. In a Huffington Post essay, right after Obama's 2012 re-election victory, El-Sayed wrote, and I'm quoting him, "I have to say now what I've been holding in throughout his campaign, and I think all of us have to admit, Obama was not the right choice. He just wasn't the wrong one. This leader had perpetuated war, violated our civil liberties, deported more people from our shores than any other president before him, and his list of failures goes on. He said, my jubilation of him winning in 2008 will always live with me. But for me, the memory will serve not as a reminder of the history we made that night, but of the silly emotions of a naive young man referring to himself who didn't understand that hope and change require more than flowery prose and a winning smile. He said the United States was not better off under Obama. Quote, I feel no more dignified, no more accepted as cops throughout the country have usurped my right to walk the streets freely without fearing unjustified interference. Inequality has accelerated, and the divide between the haves and the have-nots in our country has never been starker. At home, our economy continues to stagnate. Its victims are so many of my peers who had also invested in hope and change 4 years ago who cannot find meaningful work. And as far as Obamacare is concerned, he called it, quote, watered-down reform that kowtows to the interests of health care lobbies. End of quote. He later criticized Obama when he ran for governor in 2017 unsuccessfully. He called Obama, quote, fairly centrist, middle-of-the-road Democratic policies. And he vowed in an article, January 20, comments of at the University of Chicago, he vowed and warned Democrats, quote, not to repeat the same mistakes of the past 8 years under Barack Obama. We are not, as a country, better off 8 years after Obama was elected in 2018 than we were when he was elected. And I say this as somebody who loves him deeply. The structure of our economy did not change under Barack Obama, close quote. So now he's campaigning with the man that he criticized for not changing the structure of our economy. I'm Larry Elder.
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5: Breaking news this hour at Town Hall. I'm Ron Taylor. Hurricane Isaias has made landfall. National Hurricane Center saying that the system is basically in the Florida area near Destin, and has been downgraded to a Category 1 storm, but remains powerful as it moves into the Florida-Alabama border area. The system was packing winds of 110 miles per hour as it made landfall earlier. President Trump says gas prices will start coming down soon. He made the comment while referencing the war in Iran during remarks at a Columbus Day event he hosted at the White House earlier on Friday.
6: Oh, that's going to be over very soon, and prices are going to come tumbling down.
5: President Trump predicts gas prices will soon be back down to the levels he saw in Iowa just before the start of the Iran war.
6: But I always look at the tag on top, and I saw $1.95, and then I saw $1.85 a gallon. We'll be down to those levels soon.
5: Football Hall of Famer Mike Ditka has died at the age of 86. His family announced the news earlier today. Former NFL player and coach Ron Rivera remembers Ditka, who he played under when the Chicago Bears won Super Bowl XX.
7: I mean, he's a tremendous man who, you know, had a tremendous career, became an icon, and really just lived his life as the epitome of what it can be if you can come in and have success and work hard at it.
5: Mike Ditka was the first tight end to be inducted into the Pro Football Hall of Fame. He was 86. Reports say Katie Zachariah has been offered the job as White House press secretary. Zachariah briefly worked at the Department of Homeland Security and is also a lawyer and conservative commentator. She would succeed Caroline Leavitt, who left the position in August to spend more time with her growing family. President Trump is in New York last night with the midterms fast approaching, rallying in Syracuse alongside Republican candidate for governor Bruce Blakeman. You'll find news and analysis at townhall.com.
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1: 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I am Larry Elder. 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More on the debate between Abdul El-Sayed and Mike Rogers. El-Sayed again refused to answer if Israel is a greater threat to America than Iran. And Barack Obama on a campaign with El-Sayed, as we said last hour, even though El-Sayed harshly criticized the Obama administration. By the way, there was another debate, a fiery debate, between New York Attorney General Letitia James, who's running for re-election, and her opponent, very feisty opponent. Mayor Mamdani claims ICE has killed more people than it claims to save, and a Somali immigrant said he was told to refuse assimilation and to get on government assistance. The WNBA hopefully has a renewed appreciation for Caitlin Clark after the team was eliminated from playoffs and the ratings fell 40%. Secretary of War says a firing squad execution of the Fort Hood shooter who killed 13 and wounded 32 will be live streamed. All of this and more, 888-971-SAGE, 888-971-7243. Peter Majeur, M-E-I-J-E-R, not sure how to pronounce his name, is a U.S. Army vet. He said this on CNN about Abdul El-Sayed refusing to condemn groups like Hamas and Hezbollah. Number 28.
27: Is when he was asked, who's the greater danger to America, Israel or Iran? Three times he was asked that. He refused to answer. Afterwards, he said that's a dumb question. And he was right. It is a dumb question because the answer is so painfully easy. But he couldn't say that. He criticized Mike Rogers for asking him to condemn Hamas, Hezbollah, Al-Qaeda, saying they're scary words, but he hasn't condemned them. And they are scary words because they've killed hundreds of thousands of innocents, including 3,000 Americans, 3 miles south of here. So at a certain point, it goes from either this is political malpractice at the best, or he can't or he won't because of something deeper, and that is far more troubling. And I don't get it because I don't want to get it because it really is dark.
28: I do. I get it. It's hard not to at this point. I mean, the associations are clear. Yes, Muslim Brotherhood, he's said it a million times, but has the advantage of being correct. The man has surrounded himself, including high-profile family members with individuals who have ties to CARE, which is aligned, which has been implicated in terrorism financing scandals. Can't condemn the attack on the synagogue without condemning Israel in the same voice. Can't celebrate the death of the Ayatollah Khomeini, who killed Americans, and so on and so forth. Eventually, you have to confront the evidence of your own eyes.
1: Now, this was on CNN. It wasn't on Fox News. It wasn't on Newsmax. Wasn't on One America News. This was on CNN. Let's hear it one more time.
27: Is when he was asked, who's the greater danger to America, Israel or Iran? Three times he was asked that. He refused to answer. Afterwards, he said that's a dumb question. And he was right. It is a dumb question because the answer is so painfully easy, but he couldn't say that. He criticized Mike Rogers for asking him to condemn Hamas, Hezbollah, Al-Qaeda, saying they're scary words, but he hasn't condemned them. And they are scary words because they've killed hundreds of thousands of innocents, including 3,000 Americans, 3 miles south of here. So at a certain point, it goes from either this is political malpractice at the best, or he can't or he won't because of something deeper. And that is far more troubling. And I don't get it because I don't want to get it because it really is dark.
28: I do. I get it. It's hard not to at this point. I mean, the associations are clear. Yes, Muslim Brotherhood, he said it a million times, but has the advantage of being correct. The man has surrounded himself, including high-profile family members, with individuals who have ties to CARE, which is aligned, which has been implicated in terrorism financing scandals. Can't condemn the attack on the synagogue without condemning Israel in the same voice. Can't celebrate the death of the Ayatollah Khomeini, who killed Americans, and so on and so forth. Eventually, you have to confront the evidence of your own eyes.
1: And again, this was on CNN. Back to the debate, number 37.
0: Revolving door to make, what, $14 million you made?
5: All right. You know, I can't let that stand. I mean, let me just tell you this. I won't let this stand from a guy who is taking corporate PAC money. He snuck snuck in the back door to Chuck Schumer. That money is raining down on him. Oh, by the way, corporate executive, Pfizer Pharmaceutical, right. Nvidia,
6: gentlemen,
5: Google.
6: We have to keep this order.
5: I mean, 15
6: seconds and we're moving on to healthcare.
0: Two yachts made $14 million. No, do you guys know what Telefonica is? It's a corporation he advised that was helping Maduro spy on his own people. How much money do you make off them? Can you tell us how much money you made? Can you say?
6: Okay.
1: By the way, the debate moderator said, in all my years of doing these debates, never during commercial break have the contestants continued to battle during the commercial. But Abdul El Sayed and Mike Rogers were continuing to battle during the commercials. Number 38.
0: I also think we need a pathway to citizenship for folks who are stuck in limbo right now. You've got this tough guy attitude to immigration that's not keeping us safe. In fact, it's terrorizing folks in our streets. It's not funding the southern border, which needs to be kept safe. But what it is doing, it's weaponizing an agency of the government at the tune of Donald Trump and his group.
6: All right.
1: Well, you heard it. Amnesty. Which is exactly the whole reason that Biden did what he did. Let them all in here. And then give them a quote-unquote pathway to citizenship, dramatically alter the complexion of this country so that Democrats will have a majority indefinitely. He was asked whether or not you would cut off all funding to Israel. Number 39.
6: To provide defensive weapons necessary to protect the Israeli people? Yes or no, and you have 60 seconds to explain.
0: I've been absolutely clear. I want our tax dollars spent here to provide schools here. And by here, I mean Michigan, not Florida. I want to make sure we've got good schools here and health care here. I want to make sure that we are taking care of people here. That is my priority. You know, you asked a hypothetical question about being attacked by Iran, but let's be honest about what happened here. Israel has pushed us to go to war in Iran. And of course, my colleague, who thinks there's a war for everything, went right along with it. And here we are. Israel had clear war aims. They wanted us to go to war with them. And their war aims were what? The annexation of southern Lebanon? Ask yourself, are we safer because of that war? He wants unconditional support for a foreign government. I want unconditional support for kids in our schools, unconditional support for our health care, child care, things that he would vote to defund. So it's just inconsistent to me to be running for Senate from Michigan, when you're more focused on what's happening to a foreign government than you are focused on what's happening to folks right here in Michigan. It's just not serious.
6: If there was attack, would you provide defensive weapons for Israel?
0: I don't want our tax dollars buying weapons for other countries. I don't know what's so hard about that.
6: That's a no.
5: I'll answer the question. Absolutely. He won't.

0: Do you love your dad? Yeah. Do you agree with everything your dad has ever done? Do you? Yeah. So, it's a normal thing to love somebody, to really appreciate all that they've done, and to say, hey, here's some things I would have done differently. But they still did some important things to create opportunity for you. There is no world in which I get to run for office without somebody like President Obama. I remember watching his DNC speech in 2004 and thinking, I never saw politics look like that before. It's the first time I ever saw myself in a politician. His dad immigrated from Africa. My dad immigrated from a different part of Africa. He had mixed parents. I was raised by my dad and my stepmom, Jackie. He, you know, got a funny name. I got a funny name. Although Remington, I'll trade you if you want. He's tall and skinny, and that's where it ends. I'm 5'8". But all of that is to say that I deeply appreciate what he made possible for somebody like me. And at the same time, I had criticisms. There were things that I looked at and I said, I wish we could do that differently. And you know what I'm trying to do now? I'm trying to pick up the baton and run, right? And that's not because of any animosity for him. It's actually out of a deep love for him, just like I have a deep love for my dad and all that he's done to make my life possible, even if I don't agree with everything he ever did. I have that kind of relationship with somebody like President Obama. He was foundational to my ability to run for office. I'm so grateful that he's coming to Michigan to campaign for me. It means so much. And I hope that I can pick up where he left off. You think about something like healthcare. He called the ACA a starter home. I think we've outgrown the starter home. I think he would agree. What do we do from here?
1: Actually, his criticism bordered on animosity. We're going to talk about that when we come back. Also, I want to take a look at the debate between Letitia James and her opponent. It really got feisty. I don't know how Letitia James is going to be able to survive that debate if people actually watched it. The midterms don't assume automatically that Republicans are going to lose. The stat guy on CNN talked about how these polls have been off and underestimated Republican strength for years. 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
1: 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I am Larry Elder. We are Salem News Channel. Caller called, couldn't hang on, and said, if the Republicans win, President Trump has offered $5,000 to everybody. I think he said every adult. Is it true? Well, it's true, he's offered it. From where will the money come? I have no idea. Trump kind of floated it would come from tariffs, but no matter what it is, it clearly would be something that Congress would have to approve of. And when Mike Johnson was asked about it, he went, abba, abba, abba, abba, abba. And when Congressman Thune was asked about it, he went, abba, abba, abba, abba, abba. So apparently Trump just kind of popped this one off without consulting congressional allies to find out where the money would come from, if they want to do it, how much it would cost, and so forth. One estimate I heard would cost between $1.2 and $1.3 trillion. From where will the money come? I have no idea. Raising taxes to do it, of course, is a non-starter. You can always borrow more money, which adds more to the deficit and the debt. So I really don't know. I didn't take it seriously when he said it. He hasn't been very specific about the details. About the plan on live streaming the execution of this man who murdered 13 people and injured 32 others at Fort Hood, I don't know why the Secretary of War wants to live stream it. I certainly wouldn't do it. I'm not going to march on Washington because of it. But I think that people are already turned off by the death penalty, and this would probably make even people even more turned off by the death penalty. I support the death penalty. And this was something that happened on the military base. They used military rules. And firing squad is, of course, the method of execution. By the way, they also have a firing squad in Utah. And the man who killed Charlie Kirk could very well be executed with a firing squad. But I've not heard anybody suggest it should be televised. So I just think it's weird, bizarre. And, of course, you have the option of not watching. Now, about the midterms, here is the stat guy, Harry Enten, from CNN, number 41.
2: Yeah, you know, we've had really good Democratic polls coming out from Ohio, Michigan, Iowa. And, you know, fool me once, shame on you. Fool me four times, I just have to ask the question, could it happen again? Because just take a look at this. Okay, Midwest polling misses. GOP outperformed September polls by in the major 2024 races. That is president and Senate in the states that had a Senate race. In Iowa, where the Democrats have been getting really good polls, Republicans outperformed their September polls by 9 points back in 2024. How about Ohio? 6 points. How about Michigan? 5 points. And I will note that the leads that the Democrats have in all of these races right now are under how much the GOP outperformed back in 2024. So you look at this and you go, you know what? Maybe we should just hold on a second here, because we've seen this dance before, and it was not a dance that Democrats like when the votes were actually cast and counted.
3: Okay, but a skeptic could look at this and say, Harry, this is 2024. Donald Trump was on the ballot then. What about races where the president's not on the ballot?
2: Yeah, exactly right. So, you know, 2024, 2020, 2016, Donald Trump outperformed in these three states by significant margins. But what about a midterm election? You can go back to Donald Trump's first midterm election, and it's the same exact story. Look at this. The GOP outperformed September polls in the major 2018 statewide races by 6 points in Iowa, 6 points in Ohio, and 8 points in Michigan. The bottom line is this. Over the last few cycles, whether it be 2018, 2016, 2020, 2024, Republicans have outperformed their September polls by at least 5 points in all these three states where Democrats right now are ahead, but not by a wide enough margin whereby if Republicans outperform their September polls again, it could become very, very interesting.
3: Okay, now overlay this on the current Senate map.
2: Exactly right. So this is where it all kind of comes together, right? Okay, let's just say that the GOP outperforms their Midwest polls like they did in 2018 and 2024. Well, what do you get? You get a red Michigan. You get a red Ohio. You get a red Iowa. And all of a sudden, even if Democrats carry states like Texas, Georgia, North Carolina, and Alaska, well, guess what you get? You get a 50-50 Senate with J.D. Vance casting the tie-breaking vote. So if history holds in terms of the GOP outperforming their September polls, Well, there's a very, very strong chance that Republicans hold on the United States Senate, even if Democrats win in places they don't historically win in, like Texas.
3: What are the prediction markets saying right now about these races?
2: Yeah, okay, so the polls are one thing. What about the prediction markets? Well, the Kaiser prediction market says that Abdul al-Sayed is still a favorite in Michigan, but not an overwhelming one, 73%. Sherrod Brown, Ohio, 61%. That's basically a toss-up territory. And Josh Turek in Iowa, where he got a really good poll earlier this week, a 42% chance. So these races are still close at this point. That's what I think the bottom line takeaway is here. In these Midwestern Senate races, yes, Democrats have been getting good polls, but I would just say, hold on just a brief second here, because history says, you know what, it might not end for them as well as the polls currently suggest it will.
3: And September is not November.
2: September is not November. I do know that according to my months.
3: Harry, and thank you very much.
2: Thank.
1: Here's what the Secretary of War said about the execution being live streamed, number 44.
4: No-brainer. Execution by firing squad. Army major betrays his country, radical Islamist, kills a bunch of Americans at Fort Hood. Of course we're going to do it at Fort Hood. We're going to do it on a Thursday. We're going to do it at 1 o'clock, which is when he did it. And it's going to be soldiers with rifles executing the firing squad. It hadn't been since World War II since we've done that. Well, I kind of like the mentality we had in World War II, which was win, which was understand when the enemy attacks you, you need to stand your ground. So it was radical Islamist terror attack. Remember what Obama called it? Workplace violence? I mean, that's what we're up against. That's the worldview we're up against, is workplace violence.
3: CVE.
1: And again, this is CNN talking about how al-Sayed once criticized Obama. Again, this is CNN. What's happening at CNN? Number 47.
5: He said Obama had not accomplished enough. He argued that the failures of the Obama era actually helped create the conditions that allowed Trump to win. In a 2018 interview that we found, al-Sayed criticized Democrats for, in his view, prioritizing corporations over ordinary Americans. And then in January 2020, during a panel at the University of Chicago, he was even more explicit. Take a listen to this.
6: We are going to continue to make the same mistakes of the past 8 years under Barack Obama. We are not better. I'll just say this. We are not, as a country, better off 8 years after Obama was elected in 2008 than we were when he was elected. And I say this as somebody who loves him deeply. Look at where we are right now. We are debating how we beat the most dangerous president in American history. I appreciate the fact that we don't give him credit for what he did for the economy in the short term. But the structure of the economy did not change under Barack Obama. The solutions to actually thinking about making sure that our healthcare system was equitable and sustainable, that did not change under Barack Obama. And unless we're willing to admit that, then we're at risk of going right back to the edge of the cliff we fell off in 2016.
1: Wow. Ro Khanna is a California congressman running for president, very likely. And he says it is Islamophobic to attack al-Sayed over his stance on Israel. Islamophobic. Number 46.
7: Abdul Sayed has clearly condemned the October 7th terrorist attack, and we can't let that kind of Islamophobia go unanswered. Just because he's Muslim American doesn't mean in any way that he's a Hamas sympathizer. I've been proud to endorse him. The Democratic Party's behind him, and he's going to win that seat.
1: So we shouldn't be criticizing him for refusing to say that Iran is a bigger threat to America than Israel. That's Islamophobic. I'm Larry Elder.
8: With SRN News, I'm Ron Taylor. Hurricane Isaias has made landfall with the eye of the now Category 1 storm crossing the coastline of the western Florida panhandle near Destin. Parts of the region under a flash flood emergency as severe wind gusts, storm surges, and heavy rain lash the coast. The storm is packing a maximum sustained winds of 105 miles per hour. Hundreds of thousands are without power across Florida and Alabama. President Trump slamming the leadership of New York Governor Kathy Hochul, speaking at a rally in Syracuse Friday night alongside Republican candidate for Governor Bruce Blakeman. Trump said Democrats created the affordability problems facing the nation. He also shouted out former heavyweight champion Mike Tyson, who traveled to the rally with the president. Hochul is running for another term against Blakeman, with recent polls showing Blakeman trailing the incumbent. The football world mourning the passing of Mike Ditka, his family announcing today that he died at the age of 86. This is SRN News.
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1: 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Now, Barack Obama got a Nobel Prize before he had done anything. And the committee said, well, it was aspirational. And then, of course, Obama joined the Brits and the French into bombing Libya, without getting congressional approval, by the way. He got a Nobel Prize. President Trump, who talks about the various wars he's solved, feels he deserves one. Don't hold your breath, Mr. President. They hate you. Number 22.
2: Awarded on Friday. Do you have any regrets about how you've used your time behind that desk?
3: The Nobel Peace Prize will be Friday. Well, last time they gave it to a young lady who was a fabulous person, and she said she didn't deserve it, that I deserved it. And she gave it to me, and I said, wow, what an honor. I settled 8 wars. Another one is coming. I got all the hostages back. I did things that nobody else has ever done. I'm not bragging. I'm just telling you the facts. No president probably has settled any wars. I settled 8 wars, and big ones, saved millions and millions of lives. And when Maria gave me that Nobel Prize, she said, not only should he get it for this year, but there's never been anybody in the history of the Nobel Prize that deserves it more. I did. I settled 8 wars. And I've stopped maybe the total obliteration of the world because Iran will never have a nuclear weapon. And that's a positive thing, a very positive thing. And other presidents should have done it before me, or somebody should have done it. So I don't know what their decision's going to be. They have a reputation for maybe not giving it to people like me, but whether I get it or not, I've done far more, and I think it would be a great discredit to them. And I'm not saying that out of scorn. I'm saying that when you settle 8 wars and nobody's ever, I'll bet you if you look at the Nobel Prize, look, Obama got it and he didn't do anything. He still doesn't know what he got it for. He got it when he got elected right at the beginning, and he had no idea why he got it. Well, in my case, I said I didn't know that they're doing it, but you're right, it is about that time. But I was very honored to receive it indirectly last time by the recipient, who said nobody in history deserves it more than President Trump. And since then, we've done a lot. Since then, I've settled, think of it, 8 wars, and got all the hostages back, and stopped a lot of wars from happening by using the powers of tariffs and lots of other things as a threat against certain countries so that they did not partake in killing people. So
1: we're going to talk about the debate between Letitia James and her opponent in just a second. But even the guy that co-founded the Lincoln Project, anti-Trump project, these are Republicans who formed an organization to criticize Donald Trump. Even he is giving him credit for the Trump accounts. Number 45.
4: Well, look, even a stopped sociopath is right twice a day, right? So what I would say is this is that's a great program, right, for a particular group of people.
1: Even a stopped sociopath is right twice a day. Stephen Miller talks about the fraud that President Trump has uncovered that Democrats don't seem to be terribly concerned about. Just hear some of this. Number 43.
5: Since President Trump launched the fraud task force and put the vice president in charge, our worst nightmares about the fraud that had been taking place in this country were exceeded. Fraud that has been going on for years, decades, and in some cases, generations. Vice President Vance and his team have exposed historic volumes of food stamp fraud, daycare fraud, Medicaid fraud, health care fraud, Social Security fraud. Every kind of fraud you can imagine that steals from and betrays American families and workers. Today is no different. What the task force and its partners in law enforcement have uncovered is systemic immigration fraud that violates the laws and statutes of the United States to undercut American workers and labor. The H-1B program and the PERM program that's attached to it have explicit statutory commands that must be followed. It requires individuals, for example, to have a unique, highly specialized occupation, as one example. And yet, in case after case after case, we see individuals that are being brought into the country for skills that are not specialized, that are not unique, and that are not skilled, and that are doing work that is currently being done by American workers, but at vastly lower.
1: More on what Mr. Miller said about Trump exposing fraud in just a second. 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

0: Millions will vote soon. But do they really know the issues? Now, Rob Schmidt is on Newsmax tonight talking about the war for America's future. Rob Schmidt reveals that many Americans are embracing socialism, especially young people. 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
5: Middle-class jobs with pensions who were laid off and forced to train their foreign replacements as a condition of their severance, a phenomenon that is widespread and well-documented. And again, because of this task force, this kind of unlawful conduct has been exposed, detailed, documented, and resulted in real concrete federal action. I think one of the important things that I would like everyone to take home today is that America is blessed with some of the most exceptional talent that has ever existed in the history of the world, homegrown American talent. This has been true since the day our country was founded. Go back to the Wright brothers and the journey into the skies, the industrial base that powered us through World War II, the genius of American spaceflight and aviation. Homegrown American talent has been at the center of one revolution after another. As the vice president said, We always welcome and bring to this country individuals who have exceptional gifts to share with our country. But what we don't do and can't do is crush and kill the dreams of millions of young children in middle school and high school who want that first step in the ladder but are unable to get it, or mid-career workers who've dedicated their lives to a company and are given 2 weeks notice just because someone else somewhere in the world is willing to do the job 20, 30, 40, 50% cheaper than they are. And a lot of the reason why they can do it so much cheaper is they are able to then go back to their home countries in the future, and if they're living in a country where the average salary is $2 a day or $3 a day, taking half of an American worker's salary is still a raise in their home country.
6: Michelle Tafoya is running for Senate in Minnesota. She talked about the Somali gangs. A Somali leader, however, blames the gangs on, wait for it, American culture. Number 48.
7: We strongly condemn gang violence and youth violence. We recognize that Somali American youth were involved, and those responsible must be held accountable. But those are also American youth, born and raised all here, educated here, and grew up in our communities. This is not simply a Somali problem.
6: Hey, they grew up here and they became gang members, so don't call it a Somali problem. This is a Somali refugee. He was told to refuse to assimilate and get on government benefits, get on government welfare. Number 31.
8: For having me. There are much deeper issues. I've moved into the U.S. And in Maine about 11 years ago. And basically the first question that members of my community asked me, which tribe, you know, I belong to. And when I mentioned, so I fell into that category. So there's a deeper tribal rivalry going on in the community, much larger than anybody can actually imagine. And then the interestingly enough, even though I spoke very good English, one of the things that I was told to do is go find a discounted housing Section 8, which I didn't know what actually it was, and sign up for all the other community benefits within the government or the state. My response was, I'm actually here to work and build, you know, basic and become part of the American fabric, which is
9: I'm incredibly fascinated by what you're having to say, so much so that I'm sorry to interrupt, but I just want to clarify. So when you felt that pressure and you were told to go join, you know, public welfare programs once you moved here, where was that pressure coming from? Are you saying it's like cultural, like neighborhood, like neighbors telling you this is what you should do? How were you pushed in that direction?
8: Well, it was coming from the community that actually thought that that was just a way of life, right? Instead of being asked about what kind of school I want to go to, what subjects I would love to study, and those interesting conversations weren't there at all. And my response was, you know, can we do better things? Can we as a community actually integrate? And let's listen to that word, interestingly, because that had got me a huge backlash. This is many, many years ago that many people thought, no, let's not talk about integration. And I wasn't ready for that. I wasn't ready for a pushback against this idea of sort of melting into America, becoming part of America. And
9: right.
8: Let's just be very clear that I haven't arrived here as a young man. I mean, I came here at age 29, so I was well informed about my culture,
9: you know,
8: and my community growing up in a civil war in Somalia.
9: Incredibly, you're telling me you not only were discouraged from integrating into America, but you were also encouraged to stick to your tribal allegiances from back in Somalia. And those tribal allegiances and divisions remain here in America. That stat I showed, I'm curious, Abdi, about the percentage of the Somali population on some form of welfare, 80%, and stays that way over a 10-year period. Does that surprise you?
8: In some ways, it does not. Let me give you one example here. When I was in Somalia, a huge part of the population in Somalia. We're talking about 20 million people in Somalia, a huge number of that depended on $100 that family members in the U.S. sent back home. So there was not a lot of work to rebuild the country or get to work or, you know, just basically building things. So this whole idea of receiving things the easy way has unfortunately actually evolved and became part of our way of life.
6: Wow. Going to remind you of what Brandon Gill, when he was questioning one of the officials in Minnesota about the degree to which Somalis are on welfare years after they arrive here. What percentage of them speak English years after they arrive here compared to other people living in, born and raised in Minnesota? And the debate between Letitia James and her opponent. 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
10: Larry Elder here, the Sage from South Central. October 22nd, Phoenix, one night, and I am coming to Arizona for the Battleground Tour, and I've got a lot to say. President Trump is winning. The border is locked down. America is fighting back. But the radical left and the DSA socialists are not done. They're coming for the ballot box this November, and Arizona is their target. I took on Gavin Newsom in California. I know exactly what these people are capable of. And I'm telling you right now, we cannot let our guard down for a single second. On October 22nd, join Seth Leibson, Mike Gallagher, and me on stage in Phoenix for the Battleground Tour, a live, fired-up evening for people who are awake, engaged, and ready to fight for everything we've won. 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
6: 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I am Larry Elder, Salem News Channel. Now, on Thursday, October 22nd, Phoenix, one night, the great Eldersky, the Sage from South Central, the Prince of Pico Union, the Czar of Common Sense, is coming to Arizona for the Battleground Tour. And I've got a lot to say. President Trump is winning, the border is locked down, America is fighting back. But the radical left and the DSA socialists, well, they're not done. They're coming for the ballot box this November, and Arizona is their target. I took on Gavin Newsom in California. I know exactly what these people are capable of. And I'm telling you right now, we cannot let our guard down for a single second. October 22nd, join me, Seth Leibson, and Mike Gallagher on stage in Phoenix for the Battleground Tour. We're talking about a live, fired-up evening for people who are awake, engaged, and ready to fight for everything we've won. 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General admission gets you into the room. 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By the way, there's one more reason, too, not to televise this execution. And it's real simple. I bet you anything, if you ask this man who murdered 13 and injured 32 others, if he would want his execution televised, I bet you anything, he'd say yes. They want to be martyrs. It'll make him even more famous around the world for people that support this kind of terror. Now, about the number of Somalis who are on welfare, remember again this exchange between Brandon Gill and this man who operates this nonprofit, number 56?
13: I ask you, does large-scale Somali immigration make Minnesota stronger or weaker?
14: Certainly stronger.
13: Certainly stronger. Do you know what percentage of Somali-headed households in Minnesota are on food stamps?
14: No.
13: 54%. Do you know what that number is for native Minnesota-headed households?
14: Well, to be clear, a majority of the...
13: It's 7%. There's a big difference between 54% and 7%, is there not?
14: Excuse me, sir. Could I answer the question?
13: Let me move on. We've got a lot of questions here. What percentage of Somali-headed households in Minnesota are on Medicaid?
14: I don't know.
13: It's 73%. Do you know what that number is for Minnesota native households?
14: Again, you're using the phrase Minnesota native households, but the number
13: is 18%. That's quite an astounding difference, I think we would agree.
14: Can I answer the question, please?
13: Let me ask you one more, and then we can go on to that. What percentage of Somali-headed households are on welfare in general?
14: I don't know.
13: It's 81%. What about, let me just ask you, after 10 years of being in the United States, what percentage of Somali immigrant households continue to be on welfare?
14: I don't know.
13: The number is 78%. So even after 10 years, 78% of Somali immigrant households continue to be on welfare.
6: When we come back, a renewed appreciation for Caitlin Clark after her team was eliminated from the playoffs, 40% decline in ratings. Yikes. Can you say meal ticket? 888-971-SAGE, 888-971-7243. Do not leave town.
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16: Breaking news this hour from Town Hall. I'm Ron Taylor. Hurricane Isaias has made landfall with the eye of the Category 1 storm now crossing the coastline of the western Florida panhandle. Florida Republican Senator Rick Scott says now's the time to continue to hunker down.
17: Floridians are smart. They've been evacuating. You know, now it's too late to evacuate now. Now you've got a shelter in place. The goal here is nobody die. The whole goal is you keep everybody alive.
16: Much of the area is still under a flash flood emergency as severe wind gusts, storm surge, and heavy rain lash the coast. The storm packing maximum sustained winds of 105 miles per hour, gearing down as it makes landfall. Hundreds of thousands are without power across Florida and Alabama. Senator Scott says help is on the way.
17: The cavalry's coming. Florida Power and Light has 12,000 people. Our fire chief's around. We got search and rescue. People are going to be coming in tomorrow, but you have got to be safe.
18: Football Hall of Famer Mike Ditka has died.
19: Ditka coached the Chicago Bears when they won Super Bowl XX. As a player, he was drafted fifth overall by the Bears in the 1961 NFL Draft. He also played for the Philadelphia Eagles and Dallas Cowboys and went on to become the first tight end to be inducted into the Pro Football Hall of Fame. In a statement, his family said, quote, "While the world knew Mike as a Hall of Fame football player, legendary coach, and leader of the Chicago Bears Super Bowl XX championship team, we knew him as the heart of our family." I'm at Mattinson.
18: Mike Ditka was 86. A new name in the mix for the White House briefing room.
20: President Trump has tapped conservative commentator Katie Zachariah to become press secretary. Officials have not said whether she has taken the job. Zachariah had a short stint speaking for Homeland Security and now handles communications for Truth Social. The seat has sat empty since Caroline Leavitt stepped down in late August. Willie Nelson, Washington.
18: You'll find news and analysis at townhall.com. I'm Ron Taylor.
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0: we are gonna be friends. Portions of this program may have been recorded.
1: Larry Elder here, the sage from South Central, the prince of Pico Union, the czar of common sense, the great Eldersky, Don Lorenzo. Welcome to the program. No victorcrats allowed because we've got a country to save. So let's get her to

0: 888-971-SAGE, 888-971-7243. I am Larry Elder. We are Salem News Channel. There was also a fiery debate between New York Attorney General Letitia James, who's running for re-election, and her opponent. Mayor Mamdani claims ICE has killed more people than it claims to save. WNBA ratings dropped 40% after Caitlin Clark's team was eliminated from the playoffs. I guess maybe there might be now a renewed appreciation for her. All of this and more, 888-971-SAGE, 888-971-7243. Let's talk about this race between Letitia James and her opponent, whose name is Saritha Kamatereddy. Letitia James, of course, is the one that brought the case against Donald Trump for allegedly defrauding banks. It was a civil case. She won. And it's the only instance that I can think of in New York, because it's been appealed, and the New York judge asked the lawyers for the state, Letitia James lawyers. Has there ever been a situation where the alleged victims, the banks, were not complaining, but there was a lawsuit brought against someone for allegedly victimizing the bank? And the lawyers for Letitia James had to admit that there was no such case. Allegedly, Donald Trump exaggerated the value of his businesses used for collateral for loans. The banks, of course, are sophisticated lenders. They have their own appraisers. And if Donald Trump unduly inflated the value of the property, they would have people to evaluate that, and therefore the loan would be declined. Instead, they gave him loans, and Donald Trump paid back the principal and the interest. So who was harmed? Now, the case is still on appeal. I have no idea why it's taking so long, but in my opinion, it's going to be reversed. So this is Letitia James, who ran campaigning to get Donald Trump. And as we've discussed before, the job of a prosecutor is not to get people, it is to do justice. But she vowed to get Donald Trump before she'd taken any testimony, before there'd been any investigation, just assumed Donald Trump was guilty of something, and vowed to get him. That's completely inconsistent with the canons of ethics for an attorney, a district attorney, a prosecutor. But she did it anyway. So now she's running for re-election. My goodness, how time flies. Her opponent, however, came at her hard. Number 34.
1: She's never prosecuted a criminal case in her whole career. She's certainly never prosecuted a sexual assault case. And she's already screwed this one up by prejudging it. The New York Times, the New York Magazine, the Boston Globe, they've all lost confidence in her ability to prosecute this case. And a member of her own office has written to all of his colleagues to say that what she does is nakedly political. And that's no surprise. We all have seen that for the last 8 years.
2: Again, it's important that individuals understand that my opponent knows nothing about the office of the Attorney General. She is a prosecutor, but the vast majority of the cases that we focus on are civil in nature and not criminal. Most of our referrals are from the governor of the great state of New York. What New York needs is someone who gets results. And for the past 7 years, I've gotten results for individuals in the state of New York. Unfortunately, my opponent works for a firm that supports the Trump administration, has given an excessive amount of dollars to the Trump administration.
0: Now, it turns out that there are a lot of text messages between the Jane Doe and at least one of the seven involved in this alleged rape. I say alleged because there was an investigation. The frat young men were punished. They were not prosecuted. Now the woman is claiming that she was raped and is bringing a civil lawsuit. Here's what Letitia James said about the case, number 35.
1: I have to look at the facts and the law. When I'm Attorney General on January 1, I'll do that.
2: You don't have to look at the facts and the law. All you have to do is study what they do. It is illegal in the state of New York.
1: Well, there you go. You don't have to look at the facts and the law, gentlemen. You're Attorney General.
3: Ms. Kamatereddy.
0: There you go. You don't have to look at the facts and the law, gentlemen. You're Attorney General. Number 49.
4: There's a three-word solution to affordability in New York. Just fight crime. When crooks steal a car, your insurance goes up. When scammers siphon money from Medicaid, healthcare costs go up. When Tish James forces solar and wind, electric bills go up. My name is Saritha. I'll be a different kind of attorney general. Letitia James spent $10 million making herself a celebrity. My motto is my career. Just fight crime.
0: That was her ad Back to the debate, number 30.
1: New York spends $126 billion on Medicaid every year. That's more per resident than any other state in the country, twice per resident than New Jersey. That doesn't make any sense. We're both blue states with similar demographics and similar policies. There's about $40 billion of unexplained spending that Letitia James has failed to investigate. The reality is we used to have one of the best Medicaid fraud units in the country under previous Democratic attorney generals, Cuomo, Schneiderman. We recovered about $250 million a year. Letitia James came in and it took a nosedive to $19 million. Under previous Democratic attorney generals, we got about 100 criminal convictions a year. Under Letitia James, we came to an all-time low of 8. She gets 2,000 patient abuse complaints a year and gets maybe 1 or 2 convictions. That means someone's punching an elderly patient in the nursing home and no one's doing anything. It's lost money, it's pain for patients, it's lost medical care. It's a total injustice.
3: Thank you.
1: And the attorney general needs to go out.
0: And then the issue of catch and release came up, number 33.
3: Excuse me.
5: Okay, we're going to move on, candidates. I want to talk about bail reform. After several rounds of legislative changes, New York has arrived at a bail system in which suspects in many low-level misdemeanor cases are no longer held on bail while waiting for their day in court. Supporters of the changes say it has brought fairness to a system that once favored the wealthy and powerful. Others point to cases in which a person out on bail commits additional crimes. So for each of you, in your opinion, is bail reform working? And if not, what changes need to be made? And we'll start with you, Ms. Comitaretti.
1: The bail laws are broken, and Letitia James broke them. She was the largest champion for having this catch-and-release system. That's what we've got. And in 2020 and 2022, when crime spiked, she told people, don't overreact. Well, that's a problem, because innocent people are getting hurt over and over and over again. We just saw this week, an NYPD officer stabbed 10 times in the chest by two individuals who were repeatedly arrested with weapons and burglary tools, but released under our broken bail laws. There's a very clear way forward. The way forward is to allow judges in New York to have discretion in every case and consider the dangerousness of an individual before allowing them to go back into the community. New York is the only state that does not allow that. It doesn't make sense. This is a way forward that doesn't involve repealing the entire bail law. It's just about having a common sense solution. It has bipartisan support.
0: Now let's turn to Chicago.

0: expand the Supreme Court. John Yoo, the professor of con law at UC Berkeley, number 14.
1: What worries me is not just the independence of the courts, which is under extraordinary threat with an attempted assassination of Justice Kavanaugh, with the leak of the Dobbs opinion, and now an entire political party almost unanimously saying they're going to manipulate the size of the court to get the results.
2: Yep.
1: What also worries me is that you have a political party that's determined to do this. Even FDR tried this at the height of his powers, and his own party stopped him. I don't see a restraint like that in the Democrat Party now.
0: FDR's own party stopped him. He was upset, FDR, because the Supreme Court was ruling against the New Deal that expanded government powers in all sorts of ways that, in my opinion, are unconstitutional, were properly ruled unconstitutional. He was so angry, he threatened to do the same thing the Democrats are doing. Going to stack the court with a bunch of judges that will rule in my favor. And then one of them who had been ruling against the New Deal switched and started ruling in favor of it, which pretty much stopped the effort. This abject hatred of President Trump, no matter what he does, no matter what he says. Even Phil Collins jumped on the TDS train. All of this, and the mayor of New York, because a illegal alien was shot by ICE, not life-threatening, says ICE is killing more people than it claims to save. All this and more. 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
1: 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Peter is in San Diego, California. Peter, you're on the Larry Elder Show.
2: Hi, Larry. Can you hear me?
1: I hear you fine, Peter.
2: Larry, you're my hero at Town and Country Convention Center. You were running for governor. You had a room full of supporters that Carl DeMaio was the MC for. And it was a great gathering. It was like my dream had come true, and you'd be on the ballot for governor. I've been doing the mathematics for a while, and I've come to the conclusion that we Californians, could get 9.75 million votes on our side. We'd win this governorship and maybe all of the congressional district. We got to do it, all right? I've done the mathematics. I'd like to talk to you again and go over it a little bit, but every single Trump supporter, the 6 million that voted both times and more, need to vote, and they need to go and get the other another 3.75 million. And we can do that within this period of time, and we have a excuse to canvass our neighborhood. Please explain. I know what canvassing means.
1: Of course.
2: Because we all got a 167-page election proposition thing, and we have an excuse to go to our neighbors and see where they're standing on these things, and the ones that aren't voting, to get them to vote. We've got like 24 million registered voters in California. There's 27 million that are qualified to vote. That means a huge majority of people aren't voting, and that's
1: right.
2: The reason why. Yeah. So mm-hmm. We have a tremendous opportunity, and we need to get the word out. Every single Trump supporter has to become a pollster.
1: Well, absolutely. And Peter, thank you very much for that. You mentioned Carl DeMaio. I posted on my Twitter account recommendations for the people running for office, recommendation for the proposition. So you can just go to my Twitter feed, at Larry Elder, and scroll down and you will see it. But if everybody got out, the people that have never voted or only rarely vote, everybody got out and voted for Steve Hilton, maybe something could happen. Now, as you know, they did debate, they meaning Javier Becerra, his opponent, and Steve Hilton. And in my opinion, Steve Hilton smoked him. And then on the eve of the second debate, Javier Becerra dropped out. That's because I think he thinks he's ahead. I think he thinks there's no point in running the risk that I'll get clobbered again. But of those who watched the debate, according to Steve Hilton, majority of them thought he won. Which says it doesn't advantage Becerra to debate him anymore, so I'll just use the Joe Biden strategy. Thank you very much for the call. I appreciate it. Now, I mentioned Phil Collins, who also has a stage 4 case of Trump derangement syndrome. Here's some of what he said about Donald Trump. Number 9.
3: His whole manner is unattractive, even when he's saying he did nothing. You know, I think that presidents, because historically presidents have been eloquent and elegant, but you feel like even if you don't agree with them, you still respect them. Mm. But when someone like Trump is as nasty as he is, you end up feeling dislike for him.
1: Okay.
3: And
1: okay.
3: I don't.
1: Okay. His whole bearing, unattractive. I've said this before, I will say it again. I'm watching the Golf Channel. Two professional golfers are being interviewed. The host says, "What makes a good golfer?" And one of them went through a long, beautiful, mechanical description of what makes a good golfer, where he puts his feet. If he's right-handed, does he keep his right arm straight when he's swinging through? Does he keep his eye on the ball when he's swinging through? What does he do with his hip? On and on and on. And it was beautiful. The other one folded his arms and said, "I look to see where the ball lands." So, Phil Collins made no substantive criticism of Donald Trump, who lowered taxes, extended the Trump tax cuts, no tax on tips, no tax on overtime, expanded school choice, sealed the borders in 30 days, negotiated the hostages out of Gaza and their remains, pressured our allies to spend more on defense, something that Obama and George W. Bush complained about, were unable to succeed in getting them to increase the amount of money. Trump did. Trump got our allies to underwrite the cost for our support for Ukraine. Trump has excised DEI from the government, something that Obama did and Biden did, in my opinion, illegally against the 14th Amendment. And even people that hate Donald Trump, like Gavin Newsom and the co-founder of the Lincoln Club, which is an anti-Trump organization, gave him credit for the Trump accounts. But Phil Collins is talking about his manner, his demeanor. I don't care. I think he's funny. I think one of the things that people like about Donald Trump, those who do like him, is he's funny, he's down to earth, he's not scripted. Here is Robert De Niro, number 7.
4: When masked and armed ICE thugs stalk our polling places, what do we say to them? Keep your hands off our vote. And when that coward, that piece of Donald Trump tries to take our voice and power away, what do we tell him? Your hands off our vote.
1: Okay, I think you've had enough. Are you saying, Mr. De Niro, that you are an election denier? That Donald Trump is trying to steal our vote? When Donald Trump complains about 2020, what's he called? An election denier. Several prominent Democrats, including Hakeem Jeffries and Chuck Schumer, have warned that Donald Trump is trying to steal the midterms. Is there a term for that? I think the term is election denier. I thought that was a bad thing, but apparently not. We come back. Zoran Mamdani had a 2-hour phone conversation with President Trump and with the Secretary of Homeland Security about the shooting of an illegal alien in New York yesterday. An illegal alien, the mayor referred to as a quote-unquote New Yorker. I'm Larry Elder.

0: With SRN News, I'm Ron Taylor. Hurricane Isaias has made landfall with the eye of the now Category 1 storm crossing the coastline of the western Florida panhandle. Parts of the area under a flash flood emergency as severe wind gusts, storm surges, and heavy rain continue to lash the coast. Hundreds of thousands without power across Florida and Alabama. Moments leading up to a shooting involving ICE agents in New York City is being released. The video appears to show a car pulling away from a curb in the Bronx as agents in plain clothes stand next to the vehicle with guns drawn. Homeland Security Secretary Mark Wayne Mullen claims illegal immigrant Oscar Belgal weaponized his vehicle to try to drive into officers, even though his five-year-old son was in the back seat. ICE has begun a 45-day enforcement surge in California. The operation is reportedly called Operation Safe California and already began in San Diego. ICE and the Department of Homeland Security, which reported record numbers of arrests this summer, have not commented. This is SRN News.
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6: 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Larry Yoder, Salem News Channel. We're going to get to Mondami attacking ICE after a illegal alien whom Mondami referred to as a New Yorker close was shot by ICE. His injury is not life-threatening. Two-hour conversation between Mondami, Homeland Security Secretary Mark Wayne Mullen, and the President, in which apparently Mondami asked for his release. That's coming up in just a second. But first, Randy Vallejos is running against Republican incumbent David Valadao here in California. Here is what Vallejos said about USAID money, number 19.
7: What we need is to make sure that we have a foreign policy that actually reflects Americans' values, that makes sure that we are investing in our farmers here at home, and that also means not decimating things like USAID, which we don't only feed the rest of the country here in the Central Valley, we feed the rest of the world. And for the first time in about 70 years, we became a net importer as opposed to exporter of food. And that is because of these reckless tariffs that Valadao has supported 9 times, which is leading families up $5,000 a year. It's ridiculous. It has to stop. And I'll fight to keep our tax dollars right here at home in the Central Valley to build the futures that we deserve.
6: So this means we need to revisit Senator John Kennedy detailing DOJ's finding about USAID spending. This happened last year, number 51.
8: Now, Mr. Musk started with the USAID. That handles a lot of foreign aid for America. American people are very generous. In our country, when you're homeless, we'll house you. When you're hungry, we'll feed you. In our country, when you're too poor to be sick, we'll pay for your doctor. And we send a lot of money overseas to help our world's neighbors. And the USAID is in charge, in large part, of that. But I'll tell you what Mr. Musk discovered. I find it fascinating. He discovered that the American taxpayers are giving money to Afghanistan. He found that we are giving money to Yemen. He found that we are giving money to Syria. I didn't know that. Some of our foreign aid is going to Yemen, Afghanistan, Syria. He found that the USAID has 10,000 people. 10,000 people, employees. And every year, they give away $40 billion. Mr. Musk also found, and I'm not saying that all of this money is wasteful. I'm not. Some of this money, I'm sure, does some good. That's why Secretary Rubio is going to revamp the department and separate the good from the bad. But this is the kind of stuff Mr. Musk found. He found that the USAID gave money to support electric vehicles in Vietnam. Our money, taxpayer money. He found that USAID gave money to a transgender clinic in India. I didn't know that. I bet you the American people didn't know that. He found that the USAID gave $1.5 million to a Serbian LGBTQ group called Grupa Izadaji. I probably mispronounced that. My apologies. Anyway, they got $1.5 million to, quote, advance diversity, equity, and inclusion in Serbia's workplaces and business communities. What else did Mr. Musk found that my colleagues don't want to talk about? Well, he reviewed a study and then went and checked it. The study was done by the Middle East Forum. They found that USAID spent $164 million to support radical organizations around the world. We're not talking Cub Scout troops here. We're talking about radical organizations around the world. They gave $122 million of that to groups aligned with foreign terrorist organizations. Our taxpayer money. According to this report in Mr. Musk, the USAID has given millions of dollars to, quote, organizations in Gaza.
6: You get the point. We come back. Mondami goes after ICE. I'm Larry Elder.
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17: they are simply attacking someone on the street. And when it comes to ICE, it begs the question, what's the difference? There is no explanation for this.
6: No idea what the facts are, no idea why the illegal alien was being arrested. And here is what Mark Wayne Mullen, the DHS secretary, said about Mamdani's rhetoric, number 54.
18: I want to push back on a couple of things. The mayor yesterday did a press conference and, by the way, only took one question. I can assure you I will take questions. It'll be more than one. He said that ICE, quote, has killed more of our neighbors than they claim to save. That's a direct quote from the mayor last night. ICE has killed more of our neighbors than they claim to save. Just for a record here. Right now, ICE has in detention 258 illegals that are not wanted for murder charges. Just in New York alone. I'm speaking facts. The mayor speaks with political tone. His words are dangerous and incite hostility. It doesn't help. I spoke to the mayor several times last night. He was wanting us to release this individual back onto the streets. President Trump actually got involved and said that we would release him to New York's finest. If NYPD wants to take the charges and pursue the charges, we'll be happy to release him into the custody of NYPD. I shared that with the mayor. The mayor once again said we will not be detaining him. Wanted us to walk away and allow this dangerous criminal back onto the streets. Once again, the mayor was completely silent last week when his own NYPD officer was stabbed 7 times by 2 criminals that they had released back into the streets.
6: Come again? He wanted this man released into the streets? Number 55.
19: I've got to be frank here. The governor was being somewhat respectful and reasonable. The mayor was being cordial, but unrealistic. The fact that they wanted to release this individual back on the streets is absurd. President Trump was very cordial. He was very nice. He said, listen, NYPD is they're the finest. If you guys want to take custody of him, then we'll be happy to have custody, to give you custody of him while the investigation is going. But keep in mind, this guy's on probation for, let me explain what he's on probation for. 4 robbery charges, 2 charges of felony assault, felony larceny, assault, weapons assault, weapons possession of misdemeanor larceny, possession of stolen property, and 2 felony charges of dangerous drugs, all in 3 years. And that's how long he's been in the country. And the president's like, he's got probation violations. New York PD can obviously pick him up, hold him. If you're willing to do that, we'll release him to your custody, to which the mayor refused to do that. They said they wanted him fully released and back on the streets, and we can't do that. And President Trump said we were going to go after the worst of the worst and restore law and order, even when these sanctuary politicians won't. So while it was a long conversation, it wasn't very productive, even though President Trump tried his best to make a deal.
20: So what evidence do you all have that...
6: Why aren't people outraged by this? Detail what he did in just 3 years, in the 3 years he's been here? And Mamdani wants him out on the streets? Says ICE has killed more people than it claims to save. Border Czar Tom Homan, ask a question. Give me one example where ICE has gone too far. Number 57.
21: Who voted for the president feel that they have been betrayed. What is your response to that?
22: Give me an example where we went too far. That's a pretty bold statement to make, open statement. Where have we gone too far?
21: She cited the statistic that 50% of ICE detainees don't have a criminal charge or conviction.
22: Are they in the country illegally?
21: Yes.
22: They're deportable by federal law. She's a member of Congress.
21: But so are millions of people, right?
22: Yeah. If you're in the country illegally, you got a problem. You shouldn't be here. If you want to be here...
21: But the administration said...
22: We're going to give you an opportunity.
21: We're going to target the worst of the worst, right?
22: We are prioritizing public safety threats, and the data shows that. Over half are public safety threats. However, people say, you arrested this person, he's a non-criminal. Well, guess what I'm going to do? We're going to give them, they won't give them an opportunity to plead their case in front of the immigration judge. We're going to give them due process. They can plead their case why they think she should stay here, and the judge will make a determination if they stay or go. So everybody we arrest has an opportunity to see a judge and plead their case. I think that's the right thing to do. I don't think the right thing to do is keep millions of people in the shadows that are being overworked and underpaid, that are being trafficked, are being forced labor. No. Everybody says bring them out of the shadows. I agree. Put them in front of the judge and let the judge make the determination.
6: Now, speaking of being out on the streets, the UK police arrested a seventh suspect in the attempt to a terror attack at the base where American planes are being housed. And the seventh suspect, as is the case with the other six, have been released. Number 24.
5: 2-year-old British man arrested on suspicion of plotting a terror attack at a military base used by U.S. forces is out on bail tonight. He is the seventh man bailed out in the investigation of an apparent plot aimed at RAF Fairford Air Base, which had been used by American bombers to strike Iran. Also tonight, Defense Security Patrols arrested two Latvian men near another RAF base north of London that houses U.S. and NATO intelligence operations.
6: Now, we come back, we're going to talk about the ratings of the WNBA. After Caitlin Clark's Indiana Fever was eliminated, ratings went down 40%. And I don't think it's just Caitlin Clark, it's also Sophie Cunningham, about whom a former player suggested she should shut the F up about transgender issues. All this and more. 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

0: 888-971-SAGE, 888-971-7243. I am Larry Elder, Salem News Channel. Caitlin Clark has been criticized by fellow players. She has, in my opinion, been mugged on the court several times. Even though, but for Caitlin Clark, the players would not be traveling the way they travel and making the kind of money they make. How do we know she is a superstar who is, in essence, carrying the league? Well, she brought record ratings as her team plays its regular games. And after the Indiana Fever, the team for which she plays, was eliminated, WNBA playoff ratings fell 40%. Now, in my opinion, it's not just Caitlin Clark, it's the other player named Sophie Cunningham, the one who pointed at another player because she felt the other player had unfairly fouled Caitlin Clark. Sophie Cunningham has become a star, doing a lot of commercials, a lot of deals. And so the two of them are on the same team. So when the Indiana Fever got eliminated, as I said, ratings fell 40%. Sophie Cunningham also has talked about the idea that biological men should not be playing in the league, and has been criticized for that. There's a former WNBA player named Sid Colson. Interestingly enough, she used to play on the Indiana Fever. She used to be a teammate of Sophie Cunningham. Here is what she said about the white players she feels who are not standing up against the disrespect that she feels Sophie Cunningham is dishing out towards transgender people. Number 36.
1: In locker room with in the face.
2: Yeah.
1: Listen, if you never speak up about a damn thing when you know it's impacting the people that you claim to love, care about, you know, we're fighting together as a team, sister, blah, blah, blah, blah, and you don't speak up when things affect them, they don't respect you, they are just trying to make it.
2: Yeah.
1: Let me just tell you now, for real, for the white players in the league, when you don't say and even worse, when you say things that are harmful, you talking about the trans, nobody respects you. Shut the up. Nobody wants to hear your opinion, your freedom of speech, so you can say it, but just know people are just
2: how
1: trying to get by when they're dealing
2: is.
1: With you.
2: Yeah, that's crazy.
1: And you ought to be ashamed. Y'all ought to be ashamed to act like you're cool with people, to act like you care about sisterhood, all of these things.
0: That sounded pretty incoherent to me. Now, she didn't mention Sophie Cunningham by name, but that's exactly to whom she was referring. Again, if it weren't for people like Caitlin Cunningham, Sophie Cunningham, nobody would care about the WNBA. Ratings hit a record, and after the Indiana Fever exited the playoffs, ratings plummeted between 40 and 44%. What does that tell you about the popularity of Caitlin Clark? All right. Let's do this again on Monday. Be sure you're here on time. Have a great weekend. Be safe. God bless.
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9: Breaking news this hour from Town Hall, I'm Ron Taylor.
2: Hurricane Isaias making landfall in the western Florida panhandle earlier tonight. Escambia County Sheriff Chip Simmons in Florida says this is the time where it's too dangerous even for his officers to be out.
9: We're going to get a phone call on our dispatch, and it's going to break our heart. You know why? Because someone's going to plead for help, and we're going to have to tell them we can't go.
2: The storm has weakened to a Category 1 as it moves inland, the region dealing with widespread flooding. In fact, over a foot of rain falling already in Florida. Severe wind gusts, storm surge, over 500,000 customers are without power across Florida and Alabama. ICE says the man shot by one of its agents in New York City yesterday had a criminal record and was in the country illegally. Speaking to reporters yesterday, Department of Homeland Security Secretary Mark Wayne Mullen said agents were unaware there was a 5-year-old child inside of Oscar Belgill's car when they fired on him.
10: But you know who was? Oscar. Oscar knew he had a child in his car. Oscar chose to accelerate at a high rate of speed and ram two different vehicles as he was, as appears to be going towards officers.
2: Mullen also criticized the policies of New York and other sanctuary cities for releasing illegal immigrants back onto the streets. Following the shooting, Governor Kathy Hochul wants the Trump administration to end all ICE operations in New York. The president is touting a diesel deal with Russia. In a Truth Social post Friday, the president said Russia will immediately supply over 300,000 tons of diesel to the American and global marketplace after he concluded what he called a highly successful discussion with Russian President Vladimir Putin. Mr. Trump says this is a great announcement for diesel prices for all Americans. The football world is mourning the passing of Mike Ditka. His family announcing yesterday that he had passed away at the age of 86. Ditka coached the Chicago Bears when they won Super Bowl XX, and as a player, he was drafted fifth overall by the Bears in 1961. News and analysis at townhall.com.
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Mark Levin here. Our number, 877-381-3811, 877-381-3811. You know, I've been doing this for almost 25 years. We've had great, loyal affiliates throughout. Hundreds of them. Hundreds of them. And the biggest time and most important time on the airwaves here is the lead up to and election day and night. And we've been doing that, as I said, for 2.5 decades. President Donald Trump has said to me often when I visit, I don't visit him that often, but he says to me often when I do, at his invitation, you don't realize how big your voice is. You don't realize how important you are. And we talk about the reach of radio and so forth. He's very, very kind about that. He says it almost every time. And it's true. That's not the way I look at myself. But I know that I spend an enormous amount of time preparing for this program, making sure as a national program that we cover these candidates all over the country. And we will spotlight some that are especially important, and even in some blue states where Republican has it shot. And our affiliates are very loyal about this because they understand that during these elections, midterms and presidential elections, we turn out the vote here. It's not just that I'm on a station, which is crucially important. It's the loyalty factor. You and I, we trust each other, and we've built this up for a long, long time. So it's one thing to cover elections, even at a local level, and to talk about them, and to have five people on at once talking over each other about them and that sort of thing. But it's another, it's quite another, when somebody with all this experience, and even before I was on radio, in presidential elections with President Reagan and so forth, or the Tea Party, or the Convention of States, all these movements, discusses elections right up to election night and including election night. And as you know, we are together and we have a big impact. You do on your friends and family and so forth. Those affiliates that are smart, those affiliates that carry this program, not out of charity, but because out of mutual desire to make a difference in this country, are the best of the affiliates. It's particularly so now because of all the competition that exists. When I started out, it was AM and FM radio. There was no podcasting. There was no live streaming. That was it. But now, there is podcasting. There is streaming. And I'm proud to say that this program is live streamed on, I can't even count how many platforms as a result of our affiliates who are encouraged to bring this to you, both on terrestrial radio and on the streaming process. And so you can get us on streaming. You can get us on iHeart. You can get us on Mark Levin app. You can get us on radio if they carry us live, on elections in particular, right here. We appreciate those affiliates who do that. It's very important. We build up to this day, to Election Day, over the course of months, 6-8 months. I have a unique perspective, having actually worked in presidential campaigns and having a very close association relationship with candidates as well as others. And I share that with you all. So election night is sort of our Super Bowl.
whether it's a general election or whether it is a midterm election. This midterm election is like no other. It's crucially important. I want to thank our affiliates. You know, on radio, we have coverage typically 6 in the morning till midnight. It's a wonderful day of coverage. We have our own little space, 3 hours a day, 6 to 9 p.m. Eastern Time live. And I think that's very, very important. If we are going to win the midterms, it's important that we continue to use this platform to get the message out. This platform. Nobody gets voters out and the message out as well as we do. Nobody. I hear back from candidates. I hear back from affiliates. And I know that, as a matter of fact. I've heard it from the President of the United States. And you'll also notice that I do a solo act here. We have some guests from time to time on certain issues or if they're news-breaking guests. But I don't do this by committee. I'm not interested in 17 different opinions when the focus needs to be like a laser on the import of the election, on the issues, on the candidates, and turning out the vote. It's a distraction in many ways, as far as I'm concerned. So we want to thank our affiliates that carry this program in the midst of all this. And I'll continue to do this as long as I can. Again, we have other platforms in addition to terrestrial radio, which we love terrestrial radio. As a matter of fact,

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Millions will vote soon, but do they really know the issues? Now, Rob Schmidt is on Newsmax tonight talking about the war for America's future. Rob Schmidt reveals that many Americans are embracing socialism, especially young people. Rob exposes the hidden dangers of socialism and its war on our freedom. He says the big media won't tell you the truth about President Trump and his real record. A secure border, biggest tax cuts in history, inflation under control, lowest drug prices, largest crime drop ever, and so much more. Rob has the whole story on

0: On the other hand, if we're not wanted, we'll just go away. Affiliate doesn't want us, we'll just go away. We'll find another affiliate, or we can go on another platform. It's okay. It's A-okay. All right. There's something here I want to discuss with you. It's not arcane. It's very, very important. And don't we have a guest today? Who do we have today? Rich, that's one for you. Representative Scott Perry. He's got a very tight race. We'd like to help him out. He's a very solid conservative. And I spoke to the speaker the other day. I said, give me six conservatives who need help. And that's what he did. Spoke to other people, the White House and so forth, but other candidates. So we're working on this, folks. And they're hoping we can really help them, and we're going to do everything we can. I can promise you that. Here is Marco Rubio, who's quite the superstar for the administration. You know, I look at Rubio, I look at DeSantis, I look at Cruz. You know, we got quite a bench. There are others, too. We got quite a bench, as far as I'm concerned, of traditional constitutional conservatives who have a broad background. Somebody told me the other day that J.D. has only served in public office for like 4 years. Is that right, Mr. Medusa? The Senate 2 years, VP 2 years. It seems longer, doesn't it? But it is what it is. Here's Marco Rubio. This is important, and I'll explain in a moment. Cut five, go.
1: For decades now, both Republicans and Democrats have rejected the idea that the International Criminal Court has any power to prosecute American citizens, to prosecute military service members or political leaders, because America never joined the court. We don't need that court, and we don't want it. But now, globalist experts that are an ocean away, they don't care what you think. They want the International Criminal Court to do more, including the prosecution of American citizens and service members that are defending their country. They want to prosecute Border Patrol agents that are protecting our nation's borders. And they want to prosecute our elected leaders that are ensuring our national security. They want more power, and they want it at the expense of our sovereignty as a nation. And President Trump will never allow the International Criminal Court to prosecute Americans. And that's why today the United States is sanctioning the International Criminal Court. We will ban transactions with this rogue court, cutting off their resources and crippling their ability to operate against us. Because our message is clear. The United States and the American people are not subject to the jurisdiction of this fake ICC. Both parties agree on this, but only President Trump has the resolve to take the action needed to end this threat once and for all. Either the ICC will end its threats, or we will end the ICC. And we expect our allies, many of whom are part of the ICC and that rely on American service members for their defense, to rein in this rogue court. If they do not, the United States will continue its campaign to dismantle the ICC piece by piece until Americans are threatened no longer.
0: Very, very important. I mean, do you want to be prosecuted by an international criminal court? Judges appointed by God knows what? Most of them are very left-wing and include judges from countries that don't respect our kind of a due process and civil liberty system. Of course not. How about our soldiers? They can charge our soldiers, prosecute them, arrest them? Of course not. How about our president, the vice president, secretary of state, secretary of war, and so forth and so on? Of course not. And this is been Israel's position, too, when they tried to prosecute Benjamin Netanyahu. And this is what Mamdani relies on, because Mamdani doesn't believe in America. He doesn't believe in American sovereignty. And for those who use the word globalist, this is the proper use of the word globalist. Globalism is not international commerce. That's called international commerce. And yes, you all benefit from it. We all do. This is globalism, where you surrender your sovereignty to international organizations or to other countries. That should never be done. We have a constitutional construct, and that's the way it works. And that's the way it's supposed to work. And the liberal Democrats are going crazy over this because they're crazy. They're just damn crazy. Now, before I go on, I want to inform you of something, because it's the news continues to be updated and is breaking. Two Orthodox Jewish schools in Brooklyn, including the Yeshiva of Flatbush, were evacuated today after bomb threats. The NYPD told the Jewish News Service. Police found no threat, and five public schools in Jewish neighborhoods got similar threats on Tuesday. Jewish children deserve to learn without fear, they point out, of course. So now you have these threats, these terror threats about bombs in synagogues, and even if they aren't placed there, the whole idea is to make it very, very difficult, actually, for these yeshiva schools and other Jewish schools to function. Now, this is going on. It gets very little attention nationwide, gets very little mention on cable TV, on talk radio. This stuff is becoming dumbed down. It's becoming mainstreamed. And this is a big problem, a very big problem. And I don't know how this is going to end or what's going to be done about it, but it is completely out of control right now. And you should know, just as France has been burning Paris, just as there have been riots in the UK, Belgium is burning tonight. And I mean burning, building after building. And I am convinced that you're going to see this in our big cities sooner than later, if we don't get our hands around our own problems in this country. The ushering in the jihadi Islamists by the Democrat Party, by people like Chris Van Hollen, by people like Bernie Sanders, AOC, and the rest of them. I'll be right back.
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5: With SRN News, I'm Ron Taylor. Hurricane Isaias making landfall late last night with the eye of the now Category 1 storm crossing the coastline of the western Florida panhandle near Destin. Parts of the region still under a flash flood emergency, a severe wind gust, storm surge, and the onslaught of heavy rain lashed the coast. Some 700,000 are without power across Florida and Alabama. Moments leading up to a shooting involving ICE agents in New York City is being released. The video appears to show a car pulling away from a curb in the Bronx, as agents in plain clothes stand next to the vehicle with guns drawn. Homeland Security Secretary Mark Wayne Mullen claims illegal immigrant Oscar Belgal weaponized his vehicle and tried to drive into officers, even though his five-year-old son was in the back seat of his SUV. Multiple people are dead after a shooting at a home in Erie, Pennsylvania. Police say officers responding to reports of shots fired After a standoff, the suspected shooter is believed to have died from his self-inflicted wound. This is SRN.
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2: Abdul As-Sayed and Mike Rogers debated last night. Rogers mopped the floor with him, actually. And I want to share some of this with you. Here he is, the moderator, Saeed, and then Rogers. Cut 9, go.
3: Dr. El-Sayed, you have opposed direct U.S. military funding to Israel. But if Israel were attacked tomorrow by Iran or another state actor, would you vote to provide defensive weapons necessary to protect the Israeli people? Yes or no, and you have 60 seconds to explain.
4: I've been absolutely clear. I want our tax dollars spent here to provide schools here. And by here, I mean Michigan, not Florida. I want to make sure we've got good schools here and health care here. I want to make sure that we are taking care of people here. That is my priority. You know, you asked a hypothetical question about being attacked by Iran, but let's be honest about what happened here. Israel has pushed us to go to war in Iran. And of course, my colleague, who thinks there's a war for everything, went right along with it. And here we are. Israel had clear war aims. They wanted us to go to war with them, and their war aims were the annexation.
2: Let's just stop a second. This constant effort to treat the president as a patsy of another country of Israel is just disgusting. He made it clear it was his decision. The envoys made it clear it was their decision, his decision. Secretary of Defense, Secretary of State. So this is just more of his Jew and Israel hatred. Nobody dragged the president into a war. If Israel had its way, they would take out Iran right now. But that's not happening, is it? So this is the typical response of a jihadi Islamist. Go ahead.
4: Ask yourself, are we safer because of that war? He wants unconditional support for a foreign government. I want unconditional support for kids in our schools.
2: Now, you'll notice he asked him a very specific question. If Israel's attacked, would you support providing defensive weapons? Didn't get into all the rest of this stuff. It's because he doesn't want to be as specific in his response. And of course, his answer is nothing. To give them nothing. Zero. Go ahead.
4: Childcare, things that he would vote to defund. So it's just inconsistent to me to be running for Senate from Michigan when you're more focused on what's happening to a foreign government than you are focused on what's happening to folks right here in Michigan. It's just not serious.
3: If there was attack, would you provide defensive weapons for Israel?
4: I don't want our tax dollars buying weapons for other countries. I don't know what's so hard about that.
3: That's a no.
5: I'll answer the question. Absolutely. He won't. He will not. Matter of fact, he would not even support
4: the Iron
5: Dome.
4: I don't want to support a foreign government.
5: He wouldn't even support the Iron Dome.
2: It's a foreign government. It's a foreign government. That's right. He doesn't like foreign governments. Terrorists and terror groups. That's what he prefers. We have bases in every single Arab country in the Middle East. I've talked about this before. We have no bases whatsoever in Israel. And those bases cost us billions and billions of dollars every year. And you don't hear, you know, lowlifes like Abdul El-Sayed talking about it. You don't hear lowlifes like Chris Van Hollen talking about it, or any of the others who are communists and Islamists. No. And what technological information or technological cutting edge for military, for medical and so forth, we get an awful lot from Israel. Tell me, how much do we get from Saudi Arabia? How much do we get from Egypt? How much do we get from Syria? How much do we get from Turkey? That's not even, you know, Arab, but nonetheless. How much do we get from any Arab country? We get nothing. Nothing. In return. Zero. Now, I'm wrong about that. We get people like Abdul El-Sayed in return. Or Hassan Piker. We get that in return. Or Senka Fatchlob. How do you say that in Arabic? Nonetheless, let's continue. Cut 10, go.
3: Who do you think is a bigger threat to the United States, Israel or Iran? You have 60 seconds.
4: And again, Rick, I'm just going to say that that's a ridiculous hypothetical, because here's what's happening right now. Our ostensible ally in Israel.
2: Is that a very difficult answer? Who's a greater threat to the United States, Israel or Iran? You really have to be an Islamist aligned with terrorists, the terror regime in Iran, and so forth, to duck that question. You really have to be. Go ahead.
4: To go to war with Iran. We have watched as Iran has responded by bombing all kinds of countries in the Middle East and then choking off the world's energy supply. So this is a situation in which I don't think we should be a part. I don't want to be pushed into war by Israel, and I don't want to be in a war with Iran. I want our money spent here to buy schools and health care and child care here. I don't understand why that is so.
2: Gee, we never spend money on that at the federal and state level, do we? Trillions and trillions, over $40 trillion in debt. But he'll keep going to that. You see, we can walk and chew gum at the same time in this country. But he's made it clear where he stands. He stands with the jihadis. He stands with the terror regime that wants to build nuclear weapons and attack us with them. He stands with an ideology and individuals who exercise it, who've killed thousands of Americans and maimed thousands of Americans. That's who he is. Michigan has a very, very simple choice here. Go ahead.
4: Now, I've got a guy to my left over here who thinks that the best use of our money is to go fight wars abroad. What has that given us? It's part of the reason why he was in Congress. $12 trillion the national debt blew up because he's never seen a war he didn't want us fighting. So I don't consider an ally.
2: $12 trillion didn't blow up because of wars. It blew up because of Democrats and the big Inflation Reduction Act, which was a massive scheme to spend another $2.5 trillion that we didn't have. And they spent trillions more on COVID, and then they keep building in that increase in budget after budget after budget. Tens of trillions of dollars the Democrats added to the debt just in the Biden 4 years. Go ahead.
4: To wars we don't need to fight, and I don't want to be fighting wars we don't need to fight. I just think that makes
2: we don't need to fight wars. You know, let's stop here a second. I've been meaning to talk about it. You know, in the 1970s and early 80s, people worried about nuclear war. There was a nuclear freeze movement by the very same people who are now behind the climate change movement and, you know, the River to the Sea crowd and all the rest. They were worried about nuclear war. And so they pushed for a nuclear freeze. It was a nuclear freeze movement. And it was grassroots, of course, I'm sure backed by the old Soviet Union and so forth, but it was an enormous amount of money behind it. And everybody feared a nuclear war. Apparently, nobody fears a nuclear war today, especially when you have suicide bombers and Islamist radicals who are desperately trying to get over the finish line with nuclear weapons. That's not a problem anymore. Then we had the concern about what if there was nuclear war, ABC News, I remember, did a big documentary, I think it was in 1983. Reagan was disgusted with it. He said it was undermining his negotiations with the Soviets and so forth and so on. And they talked about, you know, dark clouds and acid rain and the nuclear fallout and so forth and so on. Nobody even talks about this anymore when it comes to Iran. Nobody cares anymore. Nobody. Except you and me. So the same radical left-wing element and this slime ball going on and on, I don't want to be in wars. I don't want to be in wars. I don't want to be in wars. Because he is rooting for Iran against our troops. And it's because he wants Iran to have nuclear weapons. Remember when Tucker Carlson said the same thing? They want Iran to have nuclear weapons. It's insane. Go ahead.
3: I'll ask one last time, Israel or Iran?
4: That's, a ridiculous question. I think both of them have proven dangerous in their own way. One at risk of attack.
2: Okay,
4: one
2: so dangerous. Even the moderator is fed up with him, rambling on like a moron, like a jihadi. Mike Rogers during the debate, cut 11, go.
5: He has taken money from groups associated and support the Muslim Brotherhood. He has taken money from individuals on his campaign who openly support Hamas, Hezbollah, Al-Qaeda. He's taken money from the George Soros family. What we found out is that this thing goes way back. Apparently, they paid for his education in Colombia. Now they're paying for his campaign. By the way, that's a billionaire, so last I checked.
6: What degree did I get at Columbia?
3: Time. I'm going to give you a 30-second rebuttal.
6: What degree did I get at Columbia?
5: I get interviewed by him.
6: As a doctor, I understand exactly what's happening.
2: You're not a doctor. You're a fraud. You've never been a doctor. Pull back a little bit, Rich, where he starts speaking. Go ahead.
5: Position.
6: He says, I like to say the same thing. He's done the same thing over and over and over again. You know what that is? Vote to keep your prescription drug prices high. 19
5: That's
6: times. $1 million alone from Big Pharma. Another $1 million from the health insurance corporations. Of course, he is touting their talking points. This is a guy who has not been serious about providing people health care his entire career. What he has been serious about.
2: All right, thank you. He's off subject, and he goes on and on and on. And I want to go to this because it's very interesting. This discussion at the Constipated News Network, CNN, Peter Meisher, Noah Rothman, who's sharp as can be over at National Review on CNN yesterday. The entire panel at CNN was appalled by El Sayed, appalled by him. Cut 12, go.
7: When he was asked, who's the greater danger to America, Israel or Iran? Three times he was asked that. He refused to answer. Afterwards, he said that's a dumb question. And he was right. It is a dumb question because the answer is so painfully easy. But he couldn't say that. He criticized Mike Rogers for asking him to condemn Hamas, Hezbollah, Al-Qaeda, saying they're scary words. But he hasn't condemned them. And they are scary words because they've killed hundreds of thousands of innocents, including 3,000 Americans, 3 miles south of here. So at a certain point, it goes from either this is political malpractice at the best, or he can't, or he won't because of something deeper, and that is far more troubling. And I don't get it because I don't want to get it because it really is dark.
8: I do. I get it. It's hard not to at this point. I mean, the associations are clear. Yes, Muslim Brotherhood, he said it a million times, but has the advantage of being correct. The man has surrounded himself, including high-profile family members, with individuals who have ties to CARE, which is aligned, which has been implicated in terrorism financing scandals, can't condemn the attack on the synagogue without condemning Israel in the same voice, can't celebrate the death of the Ayatollah Khomeini, who killed Americans, and so on and so forth. Eventually, you have to confront the evidence of your own eyes.
2: Mm-hmm. I just can't believe the good people of Michigan aren't going to turn out Hamas and defeat this guy. It shouldn't be by 1 or 2 or 3 points. It should be overwhelming. I'll be right back.
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0: 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I love this song. 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And if you see a post-purchase survey, please be sure to mention that you heard about them on the Mark Levin Show. Oh, yes. Let's get back to business here. Okay. By the way, we have a couple of good guests tonight. Scott Perry is a solid conservative running in Pennsylvania. His district is tough every election. And he's one of the people mentioned by the speaker. We want to try and help him out. And we also have, for the first time, Asra Nomani, senior editor of investigations for Fox News Digital. She is unbelievable. Unbelievable. All that material you read about who's funding these riots, the violence, who's funding these Islamists and these Marxists and these front groups and all the rest. She is the main brain behind it all, and she was best friends with Daniel Pearl. So she's worth listening to. That'll be in the third hour, as a matter of fact. So I got a big show, a really big show for you. And we only have 2 hours left. This show goes very fast as far as I'm concerned. Too fast. All right, let's look here. Don't want that. Here's a question. Where is Tallarico? Now, Tallarico is the crackpot. He really is a crackpot, radical crackpot. Aren't most of these Democrats? He's running for the Senate in Texas. He's been absent for 13 days. Nobody's heard from him. Nobody. Over at Breitbart, Ken Paxton's campaign demands James Tallarico show proof of life. Yes, I agree. Show proof of life. Campaign for Texas Attorney General. It's not the campaign for Texas Attorney General. He is the Attorney General. But nonetheless, he asked his Democrat opponent for U.S. Senate to present proof of life following this long absence. Tallarico has been absent. They have 12 days. It's now 13 days, apparently due to a bout with flu. I don't believe that. After holding more than 100 public events and shaking tens of thousands of hands, he came down with the flu, but will be back on the campaign trail this weekend, said J.T. Ennis, a spokes-idiot for the campaign. Tallarico revealed his flu diagnosis on September 30 to the United States Hispanic Business Council over a virtual meeting it originally been slated to attend in person. Now, I've had the flu. I've never had the flu for 2 weeks. Have you had the flu for 2 weeks, Ms. Producer? That sounds crazy. A flu for 2 weeks? I've had bronchitis that didn't go 2 weeks. I've had pneumonia. I had a torn, I don't even like thinking about it. It was so painful. 100% torn. Well, that was more than 2 weeks, I must confess. That was a long time. But I was only away from radio for 2 weeks. A 100% tear in my tendon. 100%, where my knee and my thigh were detached completely. That wasn't fun. But I digress. Tallarico. Where's Waldo? Where's Tallarico? Hey, what up, Tallarico? What up? Well, James Tallarico has been absent from the campaign trail over 12 days, they write, as the Senate race heats up and so forth. You folks in Texas, you need to get out and vote. I have a feeling we're going to pull that one off. But we really need you to get out there and do your thing. You have your governor, the lieutenant governor, has become a friend of mine. You've got the Senate race, which is absolutely crucial, the attorney general race, and all the down races, Congress. And
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8: Breaking news this hour from Town Hall. I'm Ron Taylor. Hurricane Isaias making landfall late last night with the eye of the now Category 1 storm crossing over the coastline of the western Florida panhandle near Destin. Parts of the region under a flash flood emergency as severe wind gusts, storm surges, and heavy rain continue to lash the coast. Over a foot of rain has already fallen in Florida. Hundreds of thousands are without power across Florida and Alabama. Iran is back on the table for military planners.
9: The Pentagon has told U.S. Central Command to finish preparations for a possible return to major strikes on Iran. Officials say President Trump has not set a date or made a final decision. The president has said the United States will not attack Iran before the midterm elections. The order comes as the national security team met at Camp David to go over the war. Willie Nelson, Washington.
8: Tempers flared during a Senate debate in Grand Rapids.
10: A fiery debate between Republican Mike Rogers and Democrat Abdul El-Sayed. Rogers calling El-Sayed a con man for describing himself as a doctor despite not having a medical license. And on the topic of campaign funds, Rogers saying this.
11: So that means you're bought off by George Soros' family. That means that you're bought off by Hamas, Hezbollah, Al-Qaeda. Those people who are supporting you, pour that
12: money into your campaign.
13: This is
12: you
13: a very
12: begged ridiculous. Chuck Schumer. Begged Chuck Schumer. Matter of fact, you had to sneak by the trash cans in the back of the building to beg for that money.
14: Laura Winters reporting.
15: ICE has begun a 45-day enforcement surge in California. The operation, reportedly called Operation Safe California, has already begun in San Diego. ICE and the Department of Homeland Security, which reported record numbers of arrests this summer, have not commented on the surge. President Trump touting a diesel deal with Russia. In a Truth Social post yesterday, the president said Russia will immediately supply over 300,000 tons of diesel fuel to the American marketplace. News and analysis at townhall.com.
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1: Columbus Day celebration president was having today, ladies and gentlemen. Yes, something funny, I thought very funny, happened during this. Cut 14, go.
2: As you know, the radical left communists hate Columbus, and they want to abolish Columbus Day. They're still trying very hard. You know this guy, I call him Muhammad Al-Fayyad. Some people call him Abdul, I call him Muhammad. Somebody said why, I said, I don't know, I feel like it. But he wants to abolish Columbus Day. He wants the no reference to, can you believe it? So we have people that, these lunatics that are running, they're all against Christopher Columbus. But I'll tell you what, we're going to be here almost 2.5 years. He's going to be so protected like nobody's ever been protected before. Because they want to tear down the history and heritage that makes us who we are. Not only Columbus. I mean, we had a time when they wanted to rip down the statue of Abraham Lincoln. That was about the end. That was when now we've hit pay dirt, you know?
1: Mm-hmm. Cut 15, go.
2: The New York City officials recently released a map showing ethnic communities in our nation's largest city, and their map includes Little Senegal, Little Guyana, Little Haiti, Little Yemen, but it does not include a place called Little Italy. An unthinkable omission for New York City. Think of that. So you have Yemen covered, Haiti covered, Guyana covered, Senegal covered. I think it's a disgrace. We are going to work on that immediately, or we're not going to be sending them. Well, we're not going to be sending them any of the billions and billions of dollars that they want to waste all the time. Those who hate our country want to see the Italian-American community erased. They don't want to have an Italian-American community because you stand for something that's incredible.
1: Mm-hmm. It's true. I grew up with a lot of Italians, a lot of Irish. And great people, absolutely great people. More on Christopher Columbus, cut 13, go.
2: Christopher Columbus changed the future of humanity forever. And in this administration, we know that Christopher Columbus is, to us, he's a hero. He's a hero. I say proudly, somebody would say, oh, that's a terrible thing. You know, the fake news, look at all of them back there. They'll say... But I feel that I, with some of the people in this room, we resurrected Christopher Columbus. Christopher Columbus.
1: Yep. Yeah.
2: I mean, you couldn't even say his name. If you said his name, they'd start writing stories about you like you're some kind of an evil. Now we're very proud, and we have a statue of Christopher Columbus in front of one of the most important buildings in Washington, the Executive Office Building right across the street, the Eisenhower Building. And everyone loves it.
1: Mm-hmm. It's amazing how they destroy all the historical figures that did so much for the country. They're just not as perfect, you see, as Bernie Sanders. Or Mao. Or Lenin. Or Castro and so forth. Yeah. They're just not. By the way, I should comment now. There is a very significant hurricane on the way. It is a Cat 3 right now, and it might be climbing. The current course is, unfortunately, the Gulf of America, the west coast of Florida, and also it's going to penetrate the interior of not just Florida, but it's going to hit Alabama, perhaps parts of Georgia, and then from there may be weakened, but it may not be weakened as much as we hope. It's going to work its way up the east a bit. I don't know where on the east. They're not sure where on the east, but this is going to be significant. And it's unfortunate because today's October 9th. It's always considered November 1st to be the last of the hurricane season. I thought we were going to slide by this year without any. And here we are, really just a couple weeks away from November 1st. And I know this is going to sound weird, but you never know what's going to happen, which is why if you really want to vote, you vote early. You just never know. For the rest of the country, I'm pointing this out. Now, as for those who are watching this, whether you're watching it on the internet or on television, you're hearing about it in local radio and so forth, this is why we do what we do here. The second biggest show in America. And if something's going on in a locality that needs, I think, focused attention, I am there. You know, they have people local and regional on the stations all day. This show is different. And so if something significant is going on, we just don't go by some script. We don't paint by the numbers. We talk about it. And this involves a lot of our fellow citizens, millions of them. Here's Ron DeSantis a little earlier today, about 3-4 p.m. from Tallahassee. Cut 17, go.
3: Folks who are in the path of this storm should know that this is not just going to be a random tropical system. It's going to be a strong hurricane, and it's going to potentially do a lot of damage. If you look at the most recent track from the National Hurricane Center, they have shifted the expected landfall east of Escambia County. Higher and higher probabilities that it's going to make landfall tonight at about 11 p.m. somewhere in the Santa Rosa, Okaloosa County area, maybe somewhere kind of right on that border. It could shift a little, but it's getting close enough to where there's more and more confidence as this thing's going.
1: He is a tremendous leader. You know, everybody wants to be president, but there's very few that have actually been governor or an executive in the private sector. Reagan was a governor, and he was a spectacular governor. He was a spectacular president. But I have to say, Ron DeSantis is the greatest governor in our lifetimes, and I will tell you that probably one of the greatest governors of all time. All time. He is a rock rib conservative. And, of course, he's attacked by the woke right neo-fascist isolationists who have done absolutely nothing for the country, will do nothing for the country, except perhaps elect the Marxist Islamists. But they hate him. They hate Ted Cruz because these are very, very solid conservatives who may give, you never know, J.D. a run for his money. They may not. They may not even run. Who knows? But, you know, to just start blasting away at these guys because you have a favorite candidate, that's really, you know, that's really crackpottery, if you will. Let's go to cut 18, DeSantis, go.
3: And then you're going to have tornadoes spun off in some of these areas, and that you could have tornadic activity in Tallahassee and very far away from the actual eye of the storm. So what I would tell Floridians is, obviously, if you're in the pathway, make sure that you finish your preparations. There's going to be impacts from this far, far outside the National Hurricane Center's cone, particularly when you're talking about some of the tornadoes that will happen. And then what's going to happen as the eye of the storm moves north into Alabama, you're going to end up having some of these trailing bands that are going to be pretty nasty. And they're going to stretch really pretty much the entire part of northern Florida. It's going to be nasty throughout the early morning hours of Saturday and even into, I think, Saturday afternoon.
1: 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Unfortunately, you have several tornado alleys there, several of them.

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0: For nearly 3,000 years, Homer's epic poem, The Iliad, has shaped the literary and moral imagination of the West. 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

0: Ron DeSantis, this touched my heart. Cut 19, go.
1: My message to people with pets is you better treat them properly. And if you don't, if you abuse one of these pets, if you leave them in the path of a hurricane, you will be held accountable. And that trooper was saved by one of our highway patrol, probably would have ended up drowning with the way the water was rising in advance of that storm a couple years ago. And it's just not the way you conduct yourself. We have pet-friendly shelters. Every county has a pet-friendly shelter. You have an opportunity to go there with your pets. Do not leave a dog in your house if you're in an apartment or condo, if you're in an evacuation zone and you're evacuating.

0: They need you, and you have a responsibility to take care of them. So we've done a lot on animal cruelty. We've done a lot with supporting police canines, obviously with Troopers Law for this. But that was, a low point in terms of that particular storm. There was a lot of high points because you saw a lot of great heroism. You saw a lot of great first responders. You saw rapid response. But seeing that was very demoralizing, that you would tie a dog up on the side of the freeway and then just let them there in the path of a potentially Category 5. It was a Category 5 at the time when it was in the Gulf. It hit less than that, but still, it was a major, major situation. And I just thought it was unconscionable that that guy did that.
1: Don't you really like him, Rich? I mean, this guy, DeSantis, he is good. And yes, he's a friend of ours, friend of the family, as is his wife. And I'll tell you, the first time I met him, my stepson David had known him. He worked on the Hill. My wife had known him somewhat. Was at a hearing, a House hearing. He was the chairman of the subcommittee. And he had introduced a bill. He was the one to move the American Embassy from Tel Aviv to Jerusalem. That was a bill that was sponsored by the main principal sponsor, was Ron DeSantis. And then, of course, the president came in and got behind it and moved it on his own. But that was a DeSantis position back then. And having watched that, because my family asked me to come and watch it and watch the hearing, and he did a superb job. And then when he decided to run for governor, of course, we endorsed him on this program and actually went down to Florida, and I campaigned for him. And we had massive crowds that we helped pull together. And of course, the rest is history. The president got behind him. That was important, too. Now, at that time when he ran for governor, you know, Florida was very much a sort of a purplish state, or maybe slightly reddish state. I believe the Democrats outnumbered Republicans in registration, but there were still, you know, moderate Democrats, and there still are in Florida, a southeastern state. But ladies and gentlemen, the Republicans outnumber the Democrats here now by well over a million. It could be 1.2, it could be 1.8. I don't know what it is. I'd have to Google it. But he completely changed the state, completely, into a Republican stronghold. I mean, that's doing a lot. And now there's a ballot measure to amend the Constitution of Florida to put in place property tax exemptions on primary properties up to a certain amount, and if you earn a certain amount of money. He wanted to do it across the board, but the rhino Speaker of the House, who became, I think, the ambassador to Brazil, Perez was his name, or is his name, he fought him on that. And DeSantis wanted to have it just across the board, not get into this income category stuff and all this class warfare stuff. But then he signed it because he said, I got what I could. But it was his idea to do it. And so there are people in Florida where there's no income tax who will be paying no property tax. Now, you'll never see that in New York. You'll never see that in California. You'll never see that anywhere, really. And why did he do that? Well, he made it clear on this program. Because you have people who pay off their mortgages, they live in a home for 30 years or 20 years, whatever it is. And they think they're free and clear, but they're not. Because when they bought their house, property taxes were, you know, affordable, relatively low. But then you have these counties in Florida, including Republican counties like Martin County, where I live, that jack up these property taxes. And they just think it's a freebie. And, of course, all these counties, they play a game. You know, millage is the word that they use for the amount of money that they collect per acre or a fractional acre. And so what they do is they'll say, we lowered your taxes. That is, they lowered the millage. But then when they came around and they assessed the value of your property, they significantly increased it. You ever have that happen, Mr. Producer? Everybody has. So they increase the value of your property. They say they're lowering your taxes by lowering the millage. That's not our fault. And so DeSantis said, you know, enough of this. Enough of this. We have massive, massive surpluses in Florida. He's paid down the debt in Florida since the beginning of Florida's estate by 50%. Can you imagine that? Now, if you're a liberal or a liberal Republican or a moderate Republican or rhino, you will have spent all this money, right? Yeah, yeah, we're going to spend it and put your name on bridges. Just spend the hell. That's not what he's done. That's not what he's done. And so, there will be people in Florida who pay no income tax and no property tax on their home. And if he had had his way, it would have been no income tax and no property tax on anybody's home. Well, where is he going to get the money? Well, he made that clear on this show, too. This is a tourism state, among other things. And he says the revenue that we get from that and from corporate taxes and corporate property taxes, again, this only applied to residential, because of the significant growth we've had in the state, there is revenue. So, you know, the counties fought it, Republican counties, Democrat counties, the teachers' unions fought it, everybody who's on the dole, they fought it, and they got to the speaker. Again, I think his name was Perez, or is Perez, but he's not speaker anymore. I think he's off to Brazil. And they changed the amendment, the ballot initiative. But whatever it is, I'll be voting for it. All right. Thought you'd be interested in knowing. I'll be right back.

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1: With SRN News, I'm Ron Taylor. As Isaias moves north, residents of the Florida Panhandle will wake up to assess the damage from the hurricane that made landfall late last night. Escambia County Sheriff's Chip Simmons is asking residents to stay in their safe place and allow first responders to clear roadways.
2: Even when the sun comes up, even when the winds die down, if you could just give us a couple more hours again to assess these roadways and to make sure that that it's safe for people to traverse.
1: The sheriff says it appears people listened to warnings and cleared out of Pensacola Beach and low-lying areas before the hurricane's arrival. President Trump touting a diesel deal with Russia. In a Truth Social post yesterday, the president said Russia will immediately supply over 300,000 tons of diesel fuel to the American and global marketplace after he concluded what he called a highly successful discussion with Russian President Vladimir Putin. This is SRN News.
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1: We love Hagee Ministries here. I certainly do. And our families are as close as can be. And John Hagee, and he's just fantastic. Matt Hagee, his son, fantastic. Two tremendous pastors. I believe the enemies of the country aren't just outside our borders. They're already inside the gates. False peace, open borders, socialism, the deliberate destruction of the family and the sanctity of life, persecution of the church, the rise of Islam, and the ugly resurgence of anti-Semitism. Look, I think these seven threats are real. They're accelerating. They're aimed straight at the heart of American freedom. Pastor Matt Hagee from Hagee Ministries, he doesn't soft pedal any of it. 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Just go to jhm.org. 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Don't wait until it's too late, folks. Get the book. We all need to stand united, and we all need to stand firm together. Oh, yes, we can do that. We have a very important guest in hour three. Scott Perry probably fell off the side of the earth. What will happen is he'll call, oh, we missed it or sorry. I know, but we've got a lot of candidates we want to help, so if you miss the opening, it's very tough to redo it. It's not the first time, you know. People get busy, I get it. Or there's a problem with a cell or something, who knows. But the show must go on, and that's just the way it goes. We have a very fascinating guest in hour three, Asra Nomani, Senior Editor of Investigations at Fox News Digital. Author of The Woke Army, and she's the one who digs up all this information, follows the money, who's involved, this billionaire in communist China who Bernie Sanders never condemns. Have you noticed that? And others who are involved in the money flow, communist China generally, Qatar and so forth, and what's going on in Europe. We're going to talk about that and who's behind that. The communists are behind that, just so you know. And they're behind it here, too. And, of course, the River to the Sea crowd is more than happy to accommodate. Oh, yeah. So we will have her right at the top of the hour at 8, because I want us to really get into this and spend some time on it. And she's very, very good. And we're lucky to get her. She's in great demand working on the... You know, on discovering these things. There's only a few people who are really good at this. She's one of them. Peter Schweitzer is fantastic. Whenever he has a story or a publication, we break it here and on my Fox show. So we're very, very honored by that as well. He's very, very good at it. And she is as well. So you'll find, you'll see exactly what I'm talking about. All right. Ever hear of Senator John Ossoff? Ossoff? Ever hear him? He is a trust fund baby. He got elected to the Senate from Georgia the first time around. He squeezed by. He's very cocky. He wants to run for president, and he's never done a damn thing in his life. It just amazes me. You have all these trust fund communists and socialists, all these supposed ACLU Islamists. Just frauds. What a joke. And so he's attacking Marco Rubio today. Now, he can't hold a finger to Marco Rubio. Cut six, go.
2: hear Marco Rubio supposedly dual-hatted as the Secretary of State and the National Security Advisor. He is personally responsible for the administration's foreign policy, national security policy, and diplomacy. And on Marco Rubio's watch, the world's on fire.
1: Now, this is how a communist radical leftist speaks. So the world's on fire because of Marco Rubio on his watch. Actually, Russia invaded Ukraine on their watch. On their watch. Russia invaded Ukraine. Actually, Maduro was killing people and torturing people and so forth and so on their watch. Their watch. Actually, Hamas attacked Israel on their watch. On the Biden and Democrat Party's watch. Actually, Khomeini came to power in Iran on their watch under Carter and the Democrats. See what I mean, Mr. Producer? It's disgusting. Go ahead, John Assoff, go.
2: Are hemorrhaging our munitions stockpile. The administration appears to be trying
1: let me ask you something, folks. If this were World War II, can you imagine what this bastard would be talking about? You know, we're hemorrhaging our missile. We're hemorrhaging this. We're hemorrhaging. And he votes against our defense budget over and over and over again. This is like when they vote in order to drive up the price of gasoline. When they vote for open borders and there's more criminals. When they massively deficit spend like drunken Marxists. When all these things go on and so forth and the consequences become a reality. It's like, well, look at this, the price of fuel. Look at this, the cost of food. Look at this. We're running out of munitions. You know that line about the arsonists complaining about the fire. Well, here you have it. It's exactly what this guy is. Go ahead.
2: Combat casualties to
1: shut up, you idiot. You schmo. Then we have somebody called Lisa Blunt from Delaware. What a Delaware, boys, what a Delaware. You know that song, Mr. Producer? No, you don't know that song. It's a whole song about different states, but I remember my dad would tell me, what the Delaware boys? And because Delaware is a border state with the great state of Pennsylvania. Here she goes. She's with John Berman at the Constipated News Network. Cut 8, go.
3: Secretary of Defense Pete Hegseth announced
1: Secretary of War, mental midget.
3: The execution of the man who carried out the Fort Hood massacre in 2009 would be live streamed. That they were going to live stream that execution, which will take place by firing squad. What's your reaction to that?
1: Well, my reaction is you said it two times with emphasis, so I guess you oppose it. Oh, what's her reaction? Go ahead.
4: Oh, I think that it is one of the reasons why voters here are turned off by this administration. The chaos that we're seeing, whether it
1: is... How is this chaos? You may not support it, but how is that chaos? They opposed the death penalty, period. This bastard murdered. What was it, like 19 service personnel? Something like that? In cold blood. And he was a psychologist for the military. So you won't hear a word about that. You won't hear a word about that. Go ahead.
4: What we just saw in New York with the shooting, and, you know, even Mike Rogers yesterday during the debate, when asked about Minneapolis, he said that probably wasn't handled well. Probably? You know, even the thought of doing
1: something...
4: Now,
1: this is interesting to me. We don't know if it was handled well or not. But it doesn't matter. Because her view is destroy ICE, eliminate ICE. Not a word about how illegal aliens kill American citizens, rape American citizens. Not a word. Not a word about God knows how many are still missing, despite the best efforts to find unaccompanied children under the Biden regime, or all the women who were sold into sex slavery under the Biden regime. Oh, they so care about people, don't they? You see, open borders has killed more people, resulted in the rape of more people resulted in the missing of unaccompanied minors, more, and so forth and so on, under the Democrats, under Biden. But there they are, crocodile tears, rubbing their hands. Go ahead.
4: Inhumane is characteristic of what this administration has done.
1: Just so sick. Now, what's my opinion? Should it be streamed? Do you want to know the truth, Mr. Producer? I don't care. Just kill him. He had his due process. He's been sitting there. He's lived a lot longer than he should have under the circumstances. I don't care. If you don't want to watch it, don't watch it. If you do want to watch it, watch it. I just don't care. I'll be right back.
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0: Oh, yes.
1: Oh, hold on a second. Hold on a second here, folks. Let's see.
0: 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What took you so long? Oh, yeah. That's what we believe. All right. Let's see here. Bear with me. That's good. All right. I'm trying, Mr. Producer. Let's see here. Bear with me. All right. I got it. I got it, as we like to say. Any of you ever heard of Chris Van Hollen? Chris Van Hollen is a shameless, disgusting disgrace. He's a Democrat from Maryland, so he figures he has nothing to worry about. He can't lose. And he and so many of these others, Chris Coons from Delaware, Chris Murphy from Connecticut, and many others, they're all in, not just with the Islamists, but with Islamists, with groups that have ties to terror. Did you ever think you'd live to see the day that the Democrat Party would be this bad? And so they wrote over, right over one of our favorite sites, Washington Free Beacon, "Presidential Hopeful Van Hollen headlines notorious Arab World Gala with group that issued most wanted list of Jewish Americans." Van Hollen's decision to keynote Dawn's Gala is a slap in the face to his Jewish constituents and Jewish communities nationwide, watchdog groups tell the Free Beacon. It should be a slap in the face to everybody. These terror groups don't say, you know what, we're going to take down these buildings only if it's Jewish and only if there's Jews in there. Do they do that? No, they don't do that. The great Adam Credo is a great, great reporter there. He says Van Hollen, who's actively considering a 2028 presidential run, was the keynote speaker this week at a gala hosted by the virulently anti-Israel organization Democracy for the Arab World Now. Oh, that's funny. Democracy for the Arab World, like where? Where? Which notoriously targeted prominent Jewish Americans affiliated with the American-Israel Political Action Committee, AIPAC, by slapping their names and faces on a deck of playing cards, a la the famous U.S. hit list on Iraqi leaders like Saddam Hussein. The Monday evening gala featured a rogues gallery of anti-Semites and Israel haters. And by the way, they're all American haters, too. You understand. including the United Nations Special Representative, I guess, Francesca Albanese, the Council on American Islamic Relations Executive Director, Niwad Awad. This guy is an American-hating, Jew-hating, Christian-hating bastard. And CARE has ties to Hamas, which is the Muslim Brotherhood. Capiche? And Niwad Awad Nihad, he said he was happy to see Hamas's October 7th terrorist spree just weeks after the attack. Yeah, well, it should happen to your wife and your daughters, you pig. Other featured guests include radical D.C. restaurateur. Is that anus? A-N-A-S. I think it's pronounced anus. Anus Andy Shalal, owner of the far-left hangout, Busboys and Poets. Former Dawn executive director, Sarah Lee Whitson, who bizarrely griped during the COVID pandemic that Israelis were not sufficiently suffering, saying the nation was missing 8 tablespoons of blood. And before that crowd, Van Hollen cemented his anti-Israel bona fides by delivering a keynote address. Though no video has been publicly posted and the senator's office did not respond to the Washington Free Beacon inquiry about the content of his remarks. If somebody has a video, like a phone video or something like that, would you please post it? Van Hollen's office also would not address Dawn's infamous 2025 deck of playing cards, which listed the identity of more than 50 AIPAC leaders, fueling significant concerns about their safety in rising anti-Semitic violence across the United States, fueled in part by claims the pro-Israel lobbying group manipulated. Van Hollen, I'm going to make him infamous. Now, I want to add something here about the New York Slimes and their hit job on my stepson, David, who's getting married over the weekend. You don't think they've endangered him with the kind of reporting they've put out there, basically trying to paint him as Israel first and America second, doing Israel's bidding and not America's bidding? President of the United States knows full well what that office is doing, what the ambassador, the great ambassador Huckabee is doing about the American-Israeli relationship, just because the New York Slimes doesn't support it or the others. And so the New York Times has basically, I don't even want to say, but there are things that are going to go on. I want to confront this and deal with it. We'll be right back.
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6: Breaking news at townhall.com. I'm Ron Taylor. Hurricane Isaias has made landfall late last night with the eye of the now Category 1 storm crossing the coastline of the western Florida panhandle near Destin, Florida. Parts of the region under a flash flood emergency as severe wind gusts, storm surges, and heavy rain still lashes the coast. Florida's already had well over a foot of rain. Some 700,000 are still without power across Florida and Alabama. President Trump says gas prices will start coming down soon. He made the comment while referencing with the war in Iran during remarks at a Columbus Day event he hosted at the White House yesterday.
7: Oh, that's going to be over very soon, and prices are going to come tumbling down.
6: The president predicts gas prices will soon be back down to levels he saw in Iowa just before the start of the Iran war.
7: But I always look at the tag on top, and I saw $1.95, and then I saw $1.85 a gallon. We'll be down to those levels soon.
6: Football Hall of Famer Mike Ditka has passed away at the age of 86, his family announcing the news yesterday. Former NFL player and coach Ron Rivera remembers Ditka, who he played under when the Chicago Bears won Super Bowl XX.
8: And he's a tremendous man who, you know, had a tremendous career, became an icon. And really just lived his life as the epitome of what it can be if you can come in and have success and work hard at it.
6: Among many achievements, Mike Ditka was the first tight end to be inducted into the Pro Football Hall of Fame. Reports say Katie Zachariah has been offered the job as White House press secretary. Zachariah briefly worked at the Department of Homeland Security, is also a lawyer and conservative commentator. She would succeed Caroline Leavitt, who left the position in August to spend more time with her growing family. ICE begins a 45-day enforcement surge in California. The operation called Operation Safe California has already begun. More news at townhall.com.
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1: Hello, America. 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Our number, 877-381-3811, 877-381-3811. Hold on 1 second, America. I am doing something. I will be with you. All right, there we are. Sorry, folks. I want to welcome Asra Nomani, who's the senior editor of investigations at Fox News Digital, which I think is under my buddy Tommy. And I've been reading what you write, and it's really so incredibly well-researched, Asra, and welcome to the program. Could you tell the audience a little bit about yourself?
17: Oh, yeah, I've learned from the best, Mark. You have set the standard for how to understand what's happening right in front of our eyes. And, you know, I have the luxury of having been a journalist for several decades now. I worked at the Wall Street Journal as a cub reporter. I worked there for 15 years, and there in Washington, D.C., I've learned how to follow the money and seen a protest or two, you know, wandering the halls of Congress. Yeah, and I've seen the machine. You know, that's what's so important, and that's what you bring always, Mark, to your understanding and your analysis, is you always go, there's that metaphor people use sometimes of an iceberg. And we know when we're listening to you, you're always going to go below the iceberg. We're always going to go and find
1: out. Wow, I should have been talking to you a long time ago. You're great.
17: Well, you have been. And, you know, we have conversations when we don't even know it because our work really mirrors each other. I'm really good friends with Zuthi Josser, who you have on the program oftentimes.
1: Yeah.
17: And with for me, what happened is that I worked at the Wall Street Journal. I was covering corporate America and airline crashes, and then 9/11 happened. And I went, like a lot of journalists, to Pakistan. There I was reporting and had the life-changing experience of trying to find my friend Danny Pearl when he was kidnapped. Yeah. So, Mark, that's what was my aha moment. It was January 23rd, 2002. And in that trench, in the trenches that we were in there trying to find Danny, I learned how to do network analysis. You know, we were trying to find the network that had kidnapped Danny. We couldn't find him. They were these militants from these Pakistani jihadi groups that have emerged over these decades that you know too well, the alphabet soup of Harkat al-Mujahideen, Hizb ut-Tahrir. We couldn't find Danny, couldn't save Danny, but I came back to America just really committed to trying to understand the threats that we face. And so for the last 2.5 decades, I've been reporting on the Islamist groups that you know too well, and, of course, now the far leftist groups that are working with them. And literally wrote the book called Woke Army on the Red-Green Alliance that's undermining America's freedom. And so, yes, I love Tommy and Porter at Fox News Digital, and I came over there last December and have just been so happy to be able to write for a place that wants all these details, you know, below the iceberg. And that's what brings us to talk today about these protests that we're seeing in France.
0: Well, it's fantastic, and you're working for great people, and they have absolute they're very excited about your work and so thrilled with you. And so what is going on France? I'm sensing the communists are kind of pushing this with the Islamists and then pushing people to the students. And what is going on there?
17: Yeah, so the template is a very simple one that people have seen many times over, where there are ideologues who send foot soldiers into the streets to sow chaos and discord for their ideological agenda. And so America has seen this over this past decade, first with Black Lives Matter, and then it pivoted to these anti-ICE protests today, and you're supporting Maduro the next day from Venezuela, or you're supporting Cuba. And so, as you've described all too well, with the ideologues, they just find the issue of the day and pivot to it. So in France, what we're witnessing is the red of the communist organizations working with the far-left socialist and communist labor unions and student groups to sow this new chapter of discord in France for their political purpose. To write this story that we have high up on our foxnews.com page that all your listeners can see it very quickly, I created a database. I love data, and I created a spreadsheet. I'm looking at it right now. And Mark, the first names are the communist, socialist, and Trotskyist groups that are on the streets of France. And I found 50 groups that are coordinating, financing, and amplifying the protests. And the story is that only 15 of them, so only a third of them, are actually student groups and youth groups. And in the mix, you know, just pushing the kids as the sort of image and poster boy and poster girl of the protests are the adults that are ideologues. And among them also, Mark, so important to the themes that you've, you know, educated so many people about is the Islamist groups. There are two in particular, and they are the ones that are pushing the anti-Israel agenda in France. One is the Muslim Students of France, and another one is affiliated with the, a group called Urgence Palestine, Palestine Emergency. And you see this convergence of issues in order to put the West, Israel, freedoms, and democracy as we know it in their target.
0: The French government is so weak. Macron is so weak. They're having a lot of difficulty dealing with this, aren't they?
17: Yeah, you know, that is what's so interesting and I think probably surprising to some people, because especially for Americans, they may think, isn't France left enough? You know, isn't even Macron left enough for these folks? Like, what do they want? And to know and to recognize that even Macron is in their target is to understand that no liberal government even, or you know, centrist government is ever left enough for them. These are folks who study Mao, Marx, Lenin, and they have in their rhetoric, as you know all too well, the idea of anti-imperialism, anti-colonialism. And so Macron, unfortunately, has not been able to either expose them to win in the court of public opinion or stop them on the streets. And you might have seen that they are spreading to Belgium. And what's important, too, another aspect of this that we write about in our story that everyone can find on foxnews.com is that the protests are being amplified here in the United States by nonprofits that are funded by this tech tycoon named Neville Roy Singham, living in Shanghai.
0: Oh, that guy has his hands in everything. Yeah.
17: Yeah. Yeah. And Mark, I know that, you know, you would wonder, like, wow, okay, how do you have your hands in on the streets of Paris now? But what they do, as you know too well, propaganda spreads their message that the streets are overrun with ideologues that believe like them. A friend of mine has called it the myth of the marching millions. And so there's this organization called Breakthrough News, and they are putting forward the propaganda of those protests, you know, and amplifying it. And that organization was funded by Neville Roy Singham. He sits in Shanghai, as you've shared with your listeners. He has funded groups like Code Pink and the People's Forum. And how does it all connect to our chaos? Well, those organizations are out on the streets today to fight the ICE shooting that happened yesterday in New York City. And they're sending their foot soldiers now onto the streets of New York City. I just saw more announcements for the children's contingent and the mother's contingent and all these other groups that they're going to put forward, so that our news media will be filled with images of their protests here in America.
0: So with this Singham guy, it's really communist China then, isn't it, that's behind so much of this? And you've talked about and written about.

0: and the video was just unbelievable, where he stood and he supported Xi Jinping and the Chinese Communist Party and their, quote, New World Order. And so Neville Roy Singham has become a proxy for China's interests in the world. And to your point that you just made, Al Jazeera and this outfit called AJ Plus is amplifying all of these street protests to, again, create this image that the West is falling apart. And as your listeners know all too well, they're funded by the government of Qatar.
1: Mm-hmm. Well, we're going to take a little break, and then we're going to come back. And you're fantastic. I'm talking to Azra Nomani. She's the senior editor of Investigations at Fox News Digital. And I forgot. I'm sorry. Woke Army is one of the best. It's more than a book. It's like it's an encyclopedia, if you will. It's a fantastic source. And we'll be right back.
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3: Think back on the person that introduced you to the gospel of Jesus that the Holy Spirit used to save you from utter destruction, not only in this life, but eternal punishment forever. The grace and mercy at the cross and the empty tomb offered for free. It's a free gift, and somebody God used in your life to say, Lord God, I need you as my Savior. Remember that person. Because when you sponsor a national missionary through GFA World, that national missionary not only doing life with those souls in the pin dot of a map of Africa and Asia, but proclaiming the name of Jesus and eternal addresses being changed forever. 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
2: Midterms are heating up. On Kalshi, the Republican Party has a 53% chance to control the Senate. In the Texas Senate race, Ken Paxton is trading at 52% to beat James Tallarico. Download Kalshi.

0: We're talking with Oscar Nomani, the senior editor of investigations at Fox News Digital, author of Woke Army, which is really quite the book, more than a book, really. So, Oscar, let's look more closely at our country here. Have these elements basically devoured the Democrat Party in many respects?
1: Yeah, this is such a great point that you make, which is that, you know, Mark, we have seen this devouring happen over about 15 years clearly now. When I came back from Pakistan after the September 11th attack and poor Danny's murder, I saw, you know, that the Democratic Party was supporting issues of women's rights in our Muslim communities, for example. But then by 2008, Mark, what I witnessed is that the Islamists, like organizations that you've reported about, like Council on American Islamic Relations, they had now a front door to the White House, and I could see over the two terms the erosion of common sense related to, you know, how we were handling threats like the Islamic State and Al-Qaeda. They were refusing, remember, to say Islam of Islamic State. Mm-hmm. And so, you know, we have watched that. And then I saw, and that's when I really started reporting about the protest industry in 2016, I witnessed activists like this woman named Linda Sarsour emerge as proxies for Bernie Sanders and the Democratic Socialists of America. And that's when I had my aha moment on this point, Mark, because what I saw was the Muslim Islamist contingent in America using the Democratic Socialists of America as their entry point into the Democratic Party. And the rest is now history. Over the past decade, they have now elected then a mayor. They are, you know, having this very competitive race for a senator from Michigan. And they have changed the political conversation in the Democratic Party to the point where Israel has become anathema to so many people. The idea of standing up for Jewish citizens in America has even become, you know, a debate. And I, just like you, I've seen this happening over these 25 years, really, since the 9/11 attack. And you know, Mark, it's only going to get worse. They are getting stronger. And what have they done? They've taken a playbook out of our American democracy, created 501c3s, C4s, political action committees, and they have basically taken the template of political activation that most folks have done for the interest of the United States of America and now used it for their own ideological designs.
0: This is going to be quite daunting, isn't it, to squeeze this out of our society, especially when you have one party that's embracing them and promoting them, and you got a guy like Chris Van Hollen who just went to an event the other night, and they don't even have a tape of it or a transcript of the things he said, which must have been horrendous.
1: Yeah, you know, what has happened is that they have used this network, the Green of the Red Green Alliance, has basically used political contributions and votes to win the hearts and minds of Democratic politicians. It has happened from California to New York, and we can just see that this will increase. I mean, I've witnessed it, you know, with the transformation of even somebody like Ro Khanna, you know, on so many points where he now, you know, starts waffling on points that you would have thought a centrist Democrat could never go embrace. There's clear virtue signaling happening, like Ro Khanna's statements that were made some days ago related to Israel. And you know all too well what I have recognized, Mark, since the moment I first saw the murder video of Danny Pearl.
0: Oh, my God, yeah.
1: Yeah. Their objective is the destruction of the state of Israel. Mm-hmm. Their hate for Jews is very clear. And that is why we have protests about student and education issues in France infused with the Palestinian flag and songs that romanticize the Bataclan attack. Tomorrow I'm going to be on the streets going into Washington, D.C. on similar protests.
0: I need to have you back, certainly more often. You're a very, very important voice, so you be safe and careful out there. You're just terrific. Azra Normani, keep up the great work. God bless you, my friend.
1: Thank you so much, Mark.
0: Yeah, she's just fantastic. We'll be right back. For nearly 3,000 years, Homer's epic poem, The Iliad, has shaped the literary and moral imagination of the West. More than a story of war and legendary heroes, it's about honor, courage, leadership, friendship, sacrifice, and what it means to live a noble life. Achilles is the greatest warrior among the Greeks, but his greatest struggle is not only against the Trojans, it is against his own anger, pride, and grief. As he's transformed by loss, Homer asks what true greatness requires and whether strength alone is enough to make a man noble. 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
2: With SRN News, I'm Ron Taylor. Now that ACS has made landfall, state officials are moving quickly to get the restoration process going. Speaking after ECS had arrived in Destin Friday evening, Governor DeSantis says FDOT and rescue crews will start work several hours before sunrise to clear roads of debris and help survivors.
3: The power crews are ready. Our cut and toss are ready for the transportation. Our search and rescue are ready, and they will execute. So just make sure you stay safe.
2: The governor says flash flooding will be an issue in areas well east of where ECS made landfall. He says wind shear helped trim the intensity of the hurricane, although storm surge reached more than 5 feet in Panama City, wind gusting over 100 miles per hour in Pensacola. President Trump touting a deal with Russia for diesel. The Truth Social Post yesterday says he and the president of Russia had a great conversation. This is SRN News.
4: Hey, Seth Leibson here. I'm going to be straight with you. The 2026 midterms may be the most important elections of our lifetime, and not just for Arizona, for the entire country. The border, the economy, the America your kids are going to inherit. It all comes down to this November. And on October 22nd, 9:60 a.m., The Patriot is doing something about it. I'm going to be on stage right here in Phoenix with Mike Gallagher and Larry Elder. Two of the most fearless conservatives in America will be here for one live, unscripted, no-holds-barred evening, the Battleground Tour. 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

0: then a proud conservative. No ifs, ands, or buts. 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
1: Yeah, she was great. We will have her back more. She's willing to come on. I hope so. I think so. Just fantastic. All right. Looking. There it is, Mr. Producer. I found it. America, look around. The Fed just hiked rates again to fight inflation. And you can also see, look, here's the bottom line. The debt is crazy. You know, people like to blame Trump. No, no. Trump's only been in office a few years. This stuff is now built into the system. The Biden regime spent $2.5 trillion we didn't have. They lied about it being inflation reduction when it was all about climate change, another fraud and phony operation. And that stays in every budget as it proceeds. The Democrats do not allow significant cuts in the budget. They don't allow it. The president has done everything he can by executive order, and he's cut 250,000 jobs out of the bureaucracy. He's had tremendous help from Elon Musk and the Doge crowd. Remember how they came under attack, too? So this is what we're up against. And God forbid if they win the next election. You know, none of this screams stability, none of it. So if your retirement is mostly stocks and bonds and paper, well, you may be taking more risk than you think. And when you're near retirement, a sharp down draw, you know, the wrong time, that can make a real problem, significant damage to what you have. Now, I'm not saying panic. I'm talking about diversity with intention. A major publication calls the number one secret account that Americans, you know, use, smart money, is to hedge against instability. 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All right, let's take a couple calls here. Slip them in. All right, Doyle, Oklahoma City, Oklahoma, the great KTOK. What a great station. I've been with them a long time. How are you, Doyle?
2: I'm great, sir. It's an honor. It really is. I mean, it's so cool, so cool.
1: Thank you. I appreciate it.
2: Yeah, man. You know, I think a lot of this is coming out of, it's sad to say, everything from Ivy League to all these colleges where these professors, they just feel like they have to be the smartest guy in the room.
1: You know? Or at least the smartest, Marxist or Islamist in the room.
2: Dude, I mean, that's what I'm saying. I mean, they go to these, you know, these utopian ideas that have never worked. And they think that they can You know, like a Christian thinks he can find God, they think they can find utopia. And that's their religion. You know, the thing about it is, most of these people who come out of these Ivy Leagues and you know, I mean, it's not like they're really knowing how to do a lot, people. I mean,
1: Ideologues. They push their indoctrination on the younger people. They're ideologues. Most of them never worked in the real world. Most of them are associated with these radical left-wing groups. And they want to overthrow the country. That's what they want to do. And they've got these kids in the classroom. They or their parents are paying a fortune for them to learn nothing except how to hate this country and to be brainwashed about it. And I talk to people all the time, fairly conservative or religious families, and the kid comes out of college and says, I don't even recognize my kid. No, that's right, because you just had 2 years or 4 years of Marxist training or other types of training, and now look what you're dealing with.
2: Well, yeah, dude, and you got to understand, these guys party a lot, too. You know, they're like, I'm serious, dude. Hey,
1: I know, but I like you. You're funny. Go ahead.
2: No, I mean, when they come out of college, they're like, you know, it's like college is, I think, it basically, it's just an opinion. Everybody has one, you know, but it's like, you know, it teaches people how to live outside of their family more than just doing tasks and being responsible. Okay, but they've made it easier now where you just don't even have to, as long as you pay that crazy phenomenal tuition, you can do whatever the hell you want to. You don't even have to show up. You know, you can go in and throw a beer can, all right? And they go, oh, yeah, that's him. Yeah, okay, he did good today. You know, whatever, if they keep up with it. But the things that they're saying and these
1: What do you do?
2: I had a healthcare business in Atlanta, Georgia. Well, Calhoun, Georgia, but straight to Atlanta.
1: Well, now you're in Oklahoma.
2: Yeah, yeah. Well, the thing about it is, dude, I mean, how can I put it? The business was successful, you know, but I had to move on. You know what I mean?
1: I mean, I do know what you mean. I think about it. All right, bro. I got to go, but you're terrific. Call again. I enjoyed your call very much. You know what I mean, dude, Mr. Producer? Yeah. I've had, like once, I forget if it was my nephew or granny called me dude, and I looked and said, don't call me dude. You're too young for that. If you're older and you're an adult, that's okay. You can call me. No. It's uncle or grandpop. That's it. You got to nip that in the bud, you know? But it's very funny. Very, very funny. All right, let me see here. Let me take another call. All right. By the way, ladies and gentlemen, I don't even know if I'm supposed to say this yet. We're playing around with a camera, right, Mr. Producer? And we're thinking about maybe we will have a video camera. Well, I know we have them because Westwood One just acquired them. And you hook it on, you know, to the computer, very basic stuff, nothing complicated. Going to keep it raw, baby. And just like the first segment, you know, where I do a monologue each hour or something like that. And by the way, I don't always, it's just if there's something to say. And so we're literally looking into that. You never know where that goes in terms of what to do with it. But we definitely are going to start, I think, definitely I think. But you get my point. The goal is to put together a clip of the first, 15, 20 minutes of the show, something like that. You know what that means, Mr. Producer? Do I have to wear a nice shirt or something? I wear a T-shirt and I wear shorts or a T-shirt and khakis. That's it. That's it. Or a sweatshirt. That's what I do. Nothing more, nothing less. Definitely nothing less. That wouldn't look good, would it? No, I don't think so. Let's go to Michael, Pittsburgh, on the iHeartRadio app. How are you, Michael? And I'm sorry, your Steelers are not looking so good. My Eagles. Boy, do they suck. Go ahead.
3: Pennsylvania could use some help.
1: Yeah, we sure could.
3: I just wanted to know, you led off the show talking, Marco Rubio, about, the whole introduction, and about the ICC and everything.
1: Yeah.
3: And just today, I got word that they handed off the Nobel Peace Prize to this Navi Pillay.
1: Oh, my God.
3: And this woman who was bringing charges through, you know, the UN and the ICC saying that Israel had, you know, perpetrated genocide mm-hmm. and crimes against humanity against Gaza.
1: Mm-hmm.
3: And it's like they waited the mandatory, like, 48 hours from October 7th just so that they probably wouldn't come under criticism. And it just disgusts me. And I didn't know if you had heard about it or not.
1: No, I haven't. Every single institution's been conquered now. And Elie Wiesel's son, because Elie Wiesel got a Nobel Peace Prize, he said basically undermined everything and any respect that his family has ever had for that institution. I mean, they're now handing it out to people who really support the elimination of the Jewish state, who are trashing the Jewish people. Everywhere you turn now, this is going on. Everywhere you turn, it is stunning. And you know what? More than ever, the righteous Gentiles, folks out there, you Christians and non-Jews, I'll tell you what, you're needed now more than ever. Now more than ever. And I want to thank those of you who are standing up, and there are many, many, many millions of you. I want to thank you because it means so, so much. And we're going to lose our country. You see what's going on all over the world. You see what's going on, these rape gangs, 250,000 British girls raped by Pakistanis. You know, I guarantee you the vast majority of them were Christians. Yeah, we'll be right back.
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1: He's passionate.
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0: cannot believe how fast this show goes. I really can't. I believe America's under assault, not from some foreign army, but from within. The enemy within. False peace, open borders, socialism, the war on the family and the sanctity of life, persecution of the church, the rise of Islam, anti-Semitism. You know, Pastor Matt Hagee, John Hagee's son from Hagee Ministries, you know, he lays them all out clearly, biblically, without apology. 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And folks, let's do it right away. Right away. All right, let's see if we can slip in one call here. Let's go to Chris Keller, Texas, the great WBAP. Go.
1: Hey, Mark, I just want to say I can't agree with you more on how Thomas and, you know, I didn't go to college. I joined the Navy. I did 3 tours in Iraq post 9/11.
0: Wow, God bless you, man.
1: And I'm watching everything happen here, and it's like I can't even recognize it. Mm-mm. But I didn't go to college. I'm raising a family with 5 kids, and I haven't encouraged any of my kids to go to college. My son just started a diesel apprenticeship job last week. So,
0: wow.
1: You know, keeping on, none of this indoctrination stuff. Let's raise our family to be Christian, raise our family, take care of our own, and mm-hmm. get these people out of our country.
0: Yeah, we got to really focus on denaturalization and deportation. And if the Democrats win the election in just a few weeks, it's going to be very, very difficult to get any of this done because they're ushering it in. They're sweeping it in. This is what they want. All right, my friend, all you patriots out there, we're all standing together. Now, we have a weekend coming up, perfect time to talk to our family and friends about voting. And those of you who have early voting, then vote. Ray Charles in America, in honor of you, patriotic Levinites, every Friday. Here we go.

0: Well, folks, the week is officially over. The week begins now. I forgot to mention Life, Liberty, and Levin Saturday, tomorrow night, 8 p.m. Eastern, Sunday night, 8 p.m. Eastern, on the great Fox News Channel. Don't miss them. Set your DVR or your recorder if you think you might. Every single one from here to and through the election is going to be absolutely crucial. Please don't forget, we salute our armed forces, police officers, firefighters, emergency personnel, the Border Patrol and ICE, our truckers, the men and women in Israel, the men and women in Iran, the men and women in Ukraine, and you, the American people, thank God for you. Good night, Spritey and Griffey and Pepsi and Zelda. Good night, Smokey and Gigi and Indy. Good night, Patton and Rory and Marty and Barney. Good night, Dad and Mom. We're doing all we can, I swear and I promise. Trying to do well by you. Good night, Leo. Good night, Bernard. Good night, Joe. Good night, Teddy. Good night, Lou. Good night, Eric. Good night, Tony, and so many great patriots. And good night to you, America. See you tomorrow night. See you Sunday night. Thank God for you. Be blessed.
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6: Breaking news this hour from Town Hall. I'm Ron Taylor. As ECS moves north, residents of the Florida Panhandle will wake up to assess the damage from the hurricane that made landfall late last night. Escambia County Sheriff Chip Simmons is asking residents to stay in their safe place and allow first responders to clear roadways.
7: Even when the sun comes up, even the winds die down, if you could just give us a couple more hours again to assess these roadways and to make sure that that it's safe for people to traverse.
6: The sheriff says it appears people listened to warnings and cleared out of Pensacola Beach and low-lying areas before the hurricane's arrival. The storm has weakened to a Category 1 as it moves inland. The region is dealing with widespread flooding, severe wind gusts, storm surges, and heavy rain. Well over a foot of rain when inundated Florida within an hour of the landfall. Over 700,000 customers are without power across Florida and Alabama. Football Hall of Famer Mike Ditka has passed away at the age of 86.
8: Ditka coached the Chicago Bears when they won Super Bowl 20. As a player, he was drafted fifth overall by the Bears in the 1961 NFL Draft. He also played for the Philadelphia Eagles and Dallas Cowboys and went on to become the first tight end to be inducted into the Pro Football Hall of Fame. In a statement, his family said, quote, "While the world knew Mike as a Hall of Fame football player, legendary coach, and leader of the Chicago Bears Super Bowl 20 championship team, we knew him as the heart of our family." I'm at Mattinson.
6: Mike Ditka was 86. There's a new name in the mix for the White House briefing room.
9: President Trump has tapped conservative commentator Katie Zachariah to become press secretary. Officials have not said whether she has taken the job. Zachariah had a short stint speaking for Homeland Security and now handles communications for Truth Social. The seat has sat empty since Caroline Leavitt stepped down in late August. Willie Nelson, Washington.
6: News and analysis at townhall.com.
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16: 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Welcome to the program. No victocrats allowed because we've got a country to save. So let's get her teed up!
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18: What the hell's going on?
19: Ooh, that's a bingo.
20: You can't succeed without teeth.
15: 888-971-SAGE, 888-971-7243. I am Larry Elder. We are Salem News Channel. There was also a fiery debate between New York Attorney General Letitia James, who's running for re-election, and her opponent. Mayor Mamdani claims ICE has killed more people than it claims to save. WNBA ratings dropped 40% after Caitlin Clark's team was eliminated from the playoffs. I guess maybe there might be now a renewed appreciation for her. All of this and more, 888-971-SAGE, 888-971-7243. Let's talk about this race between Letitia James and her opponent, whose name is Sarita Kamatereddy. Letitia James, of course, is the one that brought the case against Donald Trump for allegedly defrauding banks. It was a civil case. She won. And it's the only instance that I can think of in New York, because it's been appealed, and the New York judge asked the lawyers for the state, Letitia James' lawyers. Has there ever been a situation where the alleged victims, the banks, were not complaining, but there was a lawsuit brought against someone for allegedly victimizing the bank? And the lawyers for Letitia James had to admit that there was no such case. Allegedly, Donald Trump exaggerated the value of his businesses used for collateral for loans. The banks, of course, are sophisticated lenders. They have their own appraisers. And if Donald Trump unduly inflated the value of the property, they would have people to evaluate that, and therefore the loan would be declined. Instead, they gave him loans, and Donald Trump paid back the principal and the interest. So who was harmed? Now, the case is still on appeal. I have no idea why it's taking so long, but in my opinion, it's going to be reversed. So this is Letitia James, who ran campaigning to get Donald Trump. And as we've discussed before, the job of a prosecutor is not to get people, it is to do justice. But she vowed to get Donald Trump before she'd taken any testimony, before there'd been any investigation, just assumed Donald Trump was guilty of something, and vowed to get him. That is completely inconsistent with the canons of ethics for an attorney, a district attorney, a prosecutor. But she did it anyway. So now she's running for re-election. My goodness, how time flies. Her opponent, however, came at her and came at her hard. Number 34.
18: She's never prosecuted a criminal case in her whole career. She's certainly never prosecuted a sexual assault case. And she's already screwed this one up by prejudging it. The New York Times, the New York Magazine, the Boston Globe, they've all lost confidence in her ability to prosecute this case. And a member of her own office has written to all of his colleagues to say that what she does is nakedly political. And that's no surprise. We all have seen that for the last 8 years.
20: Again, it's important that individuals understand that my opponent knows nothing about the office of the Attorney General. She is a prosecutor, but the vast majority of the cases that we focus on are civil in nature and not criminal. Most of our referrals are from the governor of the great state of New York. What New York needs is someone who gets results. And for the past 7 years, I have gotten results for individuals in the state of New York. Unfortunately, my opponent works for a firm that supports the Trump administration, has given an excessive amount of dollars to the Trump administration.
15: Now, it turns out that there are a lot of text messages between these Jane Doe and at least two of the, or one of the seven involved in this alleged rape. I say alleged because it was an investigation. The frat young men were punished. They were not prosecuted. Now the woman is claiming that she was raped and is bringing a civil lawsuit. Here's what Letitia James said about the case, number 35.
18: I have to look at the facts and the law. When I'm Attorney General on January 1, I'll do that.
20: You don't have to look at the facts and the law. All you have to do is study what they do. It is illegal in the state of New York.
18: Well, there you go. You don't have to look at the facts and the law, gentlemen. You're Attorney General.
21: Ms. Kamatereddy.
15: There you go. You don't have to look at the facts and the law, gentlemen. You're Attorney General. Number 49.
22: There's a three-word solution to affordability in New York. Just fight crime. When crooks steal a car, your insurance goes up. When scammers siphon money from Medicaid, healthcare costs go up. When Tish James forces solar and wind, electric bills go up. My name is Sarita. I'll be a different kind of attorney general. Letitia James spent $10 million making herself a celebrity. My motto is my career. Just fight crime.
15: That was her ad Back to the debate, number 30.
18: New York spends $126 billion on Medicaid every year. That's more per resident than any other state in the country, twice per resident than New Jersey. That doesn't make any sense. We're both blue states with similar demographics and similar policies. There's about $40 billion of unexplained spending that Letitia James has failed to investigate. The reality is we used to have one of the best Medicaid fraud units in the country under previous Democratic attorney generals, Cuomo, Schneiderman. We recovered about $250 million a year. Letitia James came in and it took a nosedive to $19 million. Under previous Democratic attorney generals, we got about 100 criminal convictions a year. Under Letitia James, we came to an all-time low of 8. She gets 2,000 patient abuse complaints a year and gets maybe 1 or 2 convictions. That means someone's punching an elderly patient in the nursing home and no one's doing anything. It's lost money, it's pain for patients, it's lost medical care. It's a total injustice.
0: Thank you.
18: And the attorney general needs to go out.
15: And then the issue of catch and release came up, number 33.
18: Excuse me.
4: Okay, we're gonna move on, candidates. I want to talk about bail reform. After several rounds of legislative changes, New York has arrived at a bail system in which suspects in many low-level misdemeanor cases are no longer held on bail while waiting for their day in court. Supporters of the changes say it has brought fairness to a system that once favored the wealthy and powerful. Others point to cases in which a person out on bail commits additional crimes. So for each of you, in your opinion, is bail reform working? And if not, what changes need to be made? And we'll start with you, Ms. Comitaretti.
18: The bail laws are broken, and Letitia James broke them. She was the largest champion for having this catch-and-release system. That's what we've got. And in 2020 and 2022, when crime spiked, she told people, don't overreact. Well, that's a problem, because innocent people are getting hurt over and over and over again. We just saw this week, an NYPD officer stabbed 10 times in the chest by two individuals who were repeatedly arrested with weapons and burglary tools, but released under our broken bail laws. There's a very clear way forward. The way forward is to allow judges in New York to have discretion in every case and consider the dangerousness of an individual before allowing them to go back into the community. New York is the only state that does not allow that. It doesn't make sense. This is a way forward that doesn't involve repealing the entire bail law. It's just about having a common sense solution. It has bipartisan support.
15: Now let's turn to Chicago, where Mayor Brandon Johnson was asked about kids getting murdered in Chicago. Number 53.
21: Hundreds of thousands of real Chicagoans have reached out to me expressing absolute outrage over the way women, as young as 7 years old, are being brutalized and murdered in the city of Chicago. Why do you refuse to even say their names?
23: Well, I did say Edamar's name just this morning.
21: Well, but you refused to say Bethany McGee's name. You refused to say Sharon Gorman's name. Why do you refuse to say the names of the victims?
23: Why do you refuse to allow me to talk? It's disrespectful and dishonorable. Respect this seat. Whether you respect me or not, respect the seat of the mayor.
15: The Democrats, of course, fully plan on doing a bunch of things if and when they take control of Congress, one of which is to expand the Supreme Court. John Yoo, the professor of con law at UC Berkeley, number 14.
24: What worries me is not just the independence of the courts, which is under extraordinary threat with an attempted assassination of Justice Kavanaugh, with the leak of the Dobbs opinion, and now an entire political party almost unanimously saying they're going to manipulate the size of the court to get the results.
0: Yep.
24: What also worries me is that you have a political party that's determined to do this. Even FDR tried this at the height of his powers, and his own party stopped him. I don't see a restraint like that in the Democrat Party now.
15: FDR's own party stopped him. He was upset, FDR, because the Supreme Court was ruling against the New Deal that expanded government powers in all sorts of ways that, in my opinion, are unconstitutional, were properly ruled unconstitutional. He was so angry, he threatened to do the same thing the Democrats are doing. Going to stack the court with a bunch of judges that will rule in my favor. And then one of them who'd been getting who had been ruling against the New Deal, switched and started ruling in favor of it, which pretty much stopped the effort.

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1: 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Peter is in San Diego, California. Peter, you're on the Larry Elder Show.
2: Hi, Larry. Can you hear me?
1: I hear you fine, Peter.
2: Larry, you're my hero. At Town and Country Convention Center, you were running for governor. You had a room full of supporters that Carl DeMaio was the MC for. And it was a great gathering. It was like my dream had come true, and you'd be on the ballot for governor. I've been doing the mathematics for a while, and I've come to the conclusion if we Californians, could get 9.75 million votes on our side.

0: side, we'd win this governorship and maybe all of the congressional district. We got to do it, all right? I've done the mathematics. I'd like to talk to you again and go over it a little bit, but every single Trump supporter, the 6 million that voted both times and more, need to vote, and they need to go and get the other another 3.75 million. And we can do that within this period of time, and we have a excuse to canvass our neighborhood. Please explain. I know what canvassing means.
1: Of course.
0: Because we all got a 167-page election proposition thing, and we have an excuse to go to our neighbors and see where they're standing on these things, and the ones that aren't voting, to get them to vote. We've got like 24 million registered voters in California. There's 27 million that are qualified to vote. That means a huge majority of people aren't voting, and that's
1: right.
0: The reason why. Yeah. So mm-hmm. We have a tremendous opportunity, and we need to get the word out. Every single Trump supporter has to become a pollster.
1: Well, absolutely. And Peter, thank you very much for that. You mentioned Carl DeMaio. I posted on my Twitter account recommendations for the people running for office, recommendation for the proposition. So you can just go to my Twitter feed, at Larry Elder, and scroll down and you will see it. But if everybody got out, the people that have never voted or only rarely vote, everybody got out and voted for Steve Hilton, maybe, just maybe, something could happen. Now, as you know, they did debate, they meaning Javier Becerra, his opponent, and Steve Hilton. And in my opinion, Steve Hilton smoked him. And then on the eve of the second debate, Javier Becerra dropped out. That's because I think he thinks he's ahead. I think he thinks there's no point in running the risk that I'll get clobbered again. But of those who watched the debate, according to Steve Hilton, majority of them thought he won. Which says it doesn't advantage Becerra to debate him anymore. So I'll just use the Joe Biden strategy. Thank you very much for the call. I appreciate it. Now, I mentioned Phil Collins, who also has a stage 4 case of Trump derangement syndrome. Here's some of what he said about Donald Trump. Number 9.
2: His whole manner is unattractive, even when he's saying he did nothing. You know, I think that presidents, because historically presidents have been eloquent and elegant, but you feel like even if you don't agree with them, you still respect them. But when someone like Trump is as nasty as he is, you end up feeling dislike for him.
1: Okay.
2: And
1: okay.
2: I don't.
1: Right. Okay. His whole bearing, unattractive. I've said this before, I will say it again. I'm watching the Golf Channel. Two professional golfers are being interviewed. The host says, "What makes a good golfer?" And one of them went through a long, beautiful, mechanical description of what makes a good golfer, where he puts his feet. If he's right-handed, does he keep his right arm straight when he's swinging through? Does he keep his eye on the ball when he's swinging through? What does he do with his hip? On and on and on. And it was beautiful. The other one folded his arms and said, "I look to see where the ball lands." So, Phil Collins made no substantive criticism of Donald Trump, who lowered taxes, extended the Trump tax cuts, no tax on tips, no tax on overtime, expanded school choice, sealed the borders in 30 days, negotiated the hostages out of Gaza and their remains, pressured our allies to spend more on defense, something that Obama and George W. Bush complained about, were unable to succeed in getting them to increase the amount of money. Trump did. Trump got our allies to underwrite the cost for our support for Ukraine. Trump has excised DEI from the government, something that Obama did and Biden did, in my opinion, illegally against the 14th Amendment. And even people that hate Donald Trump, like Gavin Newsom, and the co-founder of the Lincoln Club, which is an anti-Trump organization, gave him credit for the Trump accounts. But Phil Collins is talking about his manner, his demeanor. I don't care. I think he's funny. I think one of the things that people like about Donald Trump, those who do like him, is he's funny, he's down to earth, he's not scripted. Here is Robert De Niro, number 7.
3: When masked and armed ICE thugs stalk our polling places, what do we say to them? Keep your hands off our vote. And when that coward, that piece of Donald Trump tries to take our voice and power away, what do we tell him? Your hands off our vote.
1: Okay, I think you've had enough. Are you saying, Mr. De Niro, that you are an election denier? That Donald Trump is trying to steal our vote? When Donald Trump complains about 2020, what's he called? An election denier. Several prominent Democrats, including Hakeem Jeffries and Chuck Schumer, have warned that Donald Trump is trying to steal the midterms. Is there a term for that? I think the term is election denier. I thought that was a bad thing, but apparently not. We come back. Zoran Mamdani had a 2-hour phone conversation with President Trump and with the Secretary of Homeland Security about the shooting of an illegal alien in New York yesterday. An illegal alien, the mayor referred to as a quote-unquote New Yorker. I'm Larry Elder.

0: With SRN News, I'm Ron Taylor. Hurricane Isaias has made landfall in the western Florida panhandle. Fairhope, Alabama Mayor Sherry Sullivan says first responders are standing by in her state.
1: Rain is a big concern for us, and storm surge is a big concern because we have a lot of piers, a lot of homes along the bay. So we're continuing to monitor things.
0: The storm has weakened to a Category 1 as it moves inland. The region's dealing with widespread flooding, severe wind gusts, storm surge, and heavy rain. A foot of rain already falling in Florida in just 1 hour after the hurricane made landfall. Some 700,000 out without power in Florida and Alabama. President Trump touting a diesel deal with Russia in a Truth Social post yesterday. The president said Russia will immediately supply over 300,000 tons of diesel fuel to the American and global marketplace after he concluded what he called a highly successful discussion with Russian President Vladimir Putin. This is SRN News.
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8: 888-971-SAGE, 888-971-7243. Larry Elder, Salem News Channel. We're going to get to Mondami attacking ICE after a illegal alien whom Mondami referred to as a New Yorker, close quote, was shot by ICE. his injury is not life-threatening. Two-hour conversation between Mamdani, Homeland Security Secretary Mark Wayne Mullen, and the president, in which apparently Mamdani asked for his release. That's coming up in just a second. But first, Randy Vallejos is running against Republican incumbent David Valadao here in California. Here is what Vallejos said about USAID money, number 19.
9: What we need is to make sure that we have a foreign policy that actually reflects Americans' values, that makes sure that we are investing in our farmers here at home, and that also means not decimating things like USAID, which we don't only feed the rest of the country here in the Central Valley, we feed the rest of the world. And for the first time in about 70 years, we became a net importer as opposed to exporter of food. And that is because of these reckless tariffs that Valadao has supported 9 times, which is leading families up $5,000 a year. It's ridiculous. It has to stop. And I'll fight to keep our tax dollars right here at home in the Central Valley to build the futures that we deserve.
8: So this means we need to revisit Senator John Kennedy detailing DOJ's finding about USAID spending. This happened last year, number 51.
10: Now, Mr. Musk started with the USAID. That handles a lot of foreign aid for America. American people are very generous. In our country, when you're homeless, we'll house you. When you're hungry, we'll feed you. In our country, when you're too poor to be sick, we'll pay for your doctor. And we send a lot of money overseas to help our world's neighbors. And the USAID is in charge, in large part, of that. But I'll tell you what Mr. Musk discovered. I find it fascinating. He discovered that the American taxpayers are giving money to Afghanistan. He found that we are giving money to Yemen. He found that we are giving money to Syria. I didn't know that. Some of our foreign aid is going to Yemen, Afghanistan, Syria. He found that the USAID has 10,000 people. 10,000 people, employees. And every year they give away $40 billion. Mr. Musk also found, and I'm not saying that all of this money is wasteful. I'm not. Some of this money, I'm sure, does some good. That's why Secretary Rubio is going to revamp the department and separate the good from the bad. But this is the kind of stuff Mr. Musk found. He found that the USAID gave money to support electric vehicles in Vietnam. Our money, taxpayer money. He found that USAID gave money to a transgender clinic in India. I didn't know that. I bet you the American people didn't know that. He found that the USAID gave $1.5 million to a Serbian LGBTQ group called Grupa Izadaji. I probably mispronounced that. My apologies. Anyway, they got $1.5 million to, quote, advance diversity, equity, and inclusion in Serbia's workplaces and business communities. What else did Mr. Musk found that my colleagues don't want to talk about? Well, he reviewed a study and then went and checked it. The study was done by the Middle East Forum. They found that USAID spent $164 million to support radical organizations around the world. We're not talking Cub Scout troops here. We're talking about radical organizations around the world. They gave $122 million of that to groups aligned with foreign terrorist organizations. our taxpayer money. According to this report in Mr. Musk, the USAID has given millions of dollars to, quote, organizations in Gaza.
8: You get the point. We come back. Mondami goes after ICE. I'm Larry Elder.
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8: Shooting in New York. Illegal alien was shot. Before he knew any of the details, here is the mayor of New York, number 52.
17: And the pretext of ICE is, in their words, to keep this country safe. How is it keeping anyone safe to have, as you just heard from the police commissioner, individuals wearing construction vests in masks with long guns? Residents have no idea if these are law enforcement agents or if they are simply attacking someone on the street. And when it comes to ICE, it begs the question, what's the difference? There is no explanation for this.
8: No idea what the facts are, no idea why the illegal alien was being arrested. And here is what Mark Wayne Mullen, the DHS secretary, said about Mondami's rhetoric, number 54.
18: I want to push back on a couple of things. The mayor yesterday did a press conference and, by the way, only took one question. I can assure you I will take questions. It'll be more than one. He said that ICE, quote, has killed more of our neighbors than they claim to save. That's a direct quote from the mayor last night. ICE has killed more of our neighbors than they claim to save. Just for a record here, right now, ICE has an attention 258 illegals that are not wanted for murder charges. Just in New York alone. I'm speaking facts. The mayor speaks with political tone. His words are dangerous and incite hostility. It doesn't help. I spoke to the mayor several times last night. He was wanting us to release this individual back onto the streets. President Trump actually got involved and said that we would release him to New York's finest. If NYPD wants to take the charges and pursue the charges, we'll be happy to release him into the custody of NYPD. I shared that with the mayor. The mayor once again said, we will not be detaining him. Wanted us to walk away and allow this dangerous criminal back onto the streets. Once again, the mayor was completely silent last week when his own NYPD officer was stabbed 7 times by 2 criminals that they had released back into the streets.
8: Come again? He wanted this man released into the streets? Number 55.
19: I've got to be frank here. The governor is being somewhat respectful and reasonable. The mayor was being cordial, but unrealistic. The fact that they wanted to release this individual back on the streets is absurd. President Trump was very cordial. He was very nice. He said, listen, NYPD is they're the finest. If you guys want to take custody of him, then we'll be happy to have custody, to give you custody of him while the investigation is going. But keep in mind, this guy's on probation for, let me explain what he's on probation for. 4 robbery charges, 2 charges of felony assault, felony larceny, assault, weapons assault, weapons possession of misdemeanor larceny, possession of stolen property, and 2 felony charges of dangerous drugs, all in 3 years. And that's how long he's been in the country. And the president's like, he's got probation violations. New York PD can obviously pick him up, hold him. If you're willing to do that, we'll release him to your custody, to which the mayor refused to do that. They said they wanted him fully released and back on the streets, and we can't do that. President Trump said we were going to go after the worst, and restore law and order, even when these sanctuary politicians won't. So while it was a long conversation, it wasn't very productive, even though President Trump tried his best to make a deal.
20: So what evidence do you all have that...
8: Why aren't people outraged by this? Detail what he did in just 3 years, in the 3 years he's been here? And Mondami wants him out on the streets? Says ICE has killed more people than it claims to save. Border Czar Tom Holman, ask a question. Give me one example where ICE has gone too far. Number 57.
21: Who voted for the president feel that they have been betrayed. What is your response to that?
22: Give me an example where we went too far. That's a pretty bold statement to make, open statement. Where have we gone too far?
21: She cited the statistic that 50% of ICE detainees don't have a criminal charge or conviction.
22: Are they in the country illegally?
21: Yes.
22: They're deportable by federal law. She's a member of Congress.
21: But so are millions of people, right?
22: Yeah. If you're in the country legally, you got a problem. You shouldn't be here. If you want to be here...
21: But the administration said...
22: We're going to give you an opportunity.
21: We're going to target the worst, right?
22: We are prioritizing public safety threats, and the data shows that. Over half are public safety threats. However, people say, you arrested this person, he's a non-criminal. Well, guess what I'm going to do? We're going to give them an opportunity to plead their case in front of the immigration judge. We're going to give them due process. They can plead their case why they think she should stay here, and the judge will make a determination if they stay or go. So everybody we arrest has an opportunity to see a judge and plead their case. I think that's the right thing to do. I don't think the right thing to do is keep millions of people in the shadows that are being overworked and underpaid, that are being trafficked, are being forced labor. No. Everybody says bring them out of the shadows. I agree. Put them in front of the judge and let the judge make the determination.
8: Now, speaking of being out on the streets, the UK police arrested a seventh suspect in the attempt to a terror attack at the base where American planes are being housed. And the seventh suspect, as is the case with the other six, have been released. Number 24.
0: 2-year-old British man arrested on suspicion of plotting a terror attack at a military base used by U.S. forces is out on bail tonight. He is the seventh man bailed out in the investigation of an apparent plot aimed at RAF Fairford Air Base, which had been used by American bombers to strike Iran. Also tonight, Defense Security Patrols arrested two Latvian men near another RAF base north of London that houses U.S. and NATO intelligence operations.
8: Now, we come back, we're going to talk about the ratings of the WNBA. After Caitlin Clark's Indiana Fever was eliminated, ratings went down 40%. And I don't think it's just Caitlin Clark, it's also Sophie Cunningham, about whom a former player suggested she should shut the F up about transgender issues. 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
1: I'm Amy Grant, and I want to talk to you from my heart about the heart. 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
8: SAGE 888-971-7243. I am Larry Elder, Salem News Channel. Caitlin Clark has been criticized by fellow players. She has, in my opinion, been mugged on the court several times. Even though, but for Caitlin Clark, the players would not be traveling the way they travel and making the kind of money they make. How do we know she is a superstar who is, in essence, carrying the league? Well, she brought record ratings as her team plays its regular games. And after the Indiana Fever, the team for which she plays, was eliminated, WNBA playoff ratings fell 40%. Now, in my opinion, it's not just Caitlin Clark, it's the other player named Sophie Cunningham, the one who pointed at another player because she felt the other player had unfairly fouled Caitlin Clark. Sophie Cunningham has become a star, doing a lot of commercials, a lot of deals. And so the two of them are on the same team. So when the Indiana Fever got eliminated, as I said, ratings fell 40%. Sophie Cunningham also has talked about the idea that biological men should not be playing in the league and has been criticized for that. There's a former WNBA player named Sid Colson. Interestingly enough, she used to play on the Indiana Fever. She used to be a teammate of Sophie Cunningham. Here is what she said about the white players she feels who are not standing up against the disrespect that she feels Sophie Cunningham is dishing out towards transgender people. Number 36.
2: In locker room with, in the face.
3: Yeah.
2: Listen, if you never speak up about a damn thing when you know it's impacting the people that you claim to love, care about, you know, we're fighting together as a team, sister, blah, blah, blah, blah, and you don't speak up when things affect them, they don't respect you, they are just trying to make it.
3: Yeah.
2: Let me just tell you now, for real, for the white players in the league, when you don't say and even worse, when you say things that are harmful, you talking about the trans, nobody respects you. Shut the up. Nobody wants to hear your opinion. Your freedom of speech, so you can say it, but just know people are just
3: how
2: trying to get by when they're dealing
3: is.
2: With
3: yeah,
2: you.
3: Yeah, that's crazy.
2: And you ought to be ashamed. Y'all ought to be ashamed to act like you're cool with people, to act like you care about sisterhood, all of these things.
8: That sounded pretty incoherent to me. Now, she didn't mention Sophie Cunningham by name, but that's exactly to whom she was referring. Again, if it weren't for people like Caitlin Cunningham, Sophie Cunningham, nobody would care about the WNBA. Ratings hit a record, and after the Indiana Fever exited the playoffs, ratings plummeted between 40 and 44%. What does that tell you about the popularity of Caitlin Clark? All right. Let's do this again on Monday. Be sure you're here on time. Have a great weekend. Be safe. God bless.
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5: Breaking news this hour from Town Hall. I'm Ron Taylor. Now that Isaias has made landfall, state officials are moving quickly to get the restoration process going. Speaking after the hurricane arrived in Destin late last night, Governor DeSantis says FDOT and rescue crews will start work several hours before sunrise to clear roads and debris, as well as help survivors.
7: The power crews are ready. Our cut and toss are ready for the transportation. Our search and rescue are ready, and they will execute. So just make sure you stay safe.
5: The governor says flash flooding will be an issue in areas well east of where the hurricane made landfall. He says wind shear helped trim the intensity of ECS, although storm surge reached more than 5 feet in Panama City and wind gusted over 100 miles per hour in Pensacola. ICE says the man shot by one of its agents in New York City had a criminal record and was in the country illegally. Speaking to reporters yesterday, Department of Homeland Security Secretary Mark Wayne Mullen said agents were unaware there was a 5-year-old inside the Oscar Belgier's car when they fired on him.
9: But do you know who was? Oscar. Oscar knew he had a child in his car. Oscar chose to accelerate at a high rate of speed and ram two different vehicles as appears to be going towards officers.
5: Mullen also criticized the policies of New York and other sanctuary cities for releasing illegal immigrants back onto the streets. Following the shooting, Governor Kathy Hochul wants the Trump administration to end all ICE operations in New York. The president is touting a diesel deal with Russia. In a Truth Social post yesterday, the president said Russia will immediately supply over 300,000 tons of diesel fuel to the American and global marketplace after he concluded what he called a highly successful discussion with Russian President Vladimir Putin. Mr. Trump says this is a great announcement for diesel prices for Americans, especially farmers and truckers. More news at townhall.com.
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2: 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And what a night, what a night. Listen, always great to have an opening night of hockey season when the home team finally gets to welcome the fans back into the arena. That's what happened last night at the Capital One Center. Thanks to our friends over at CRC Advisors, my buddy Brian Doherty. I had a bunch of us out there for the opening night of the Washington Capitals. What a game. So first, you got your opening night for the Caps. Then it's the opening night at home for the final season of Hall of Famer, legend, leading scorer, Alex Ovechkin. By the way, a bunch of Ukrainian protesters out in front of Capital One Center last night screaming, you know, they want Ovechkin deported. Suddenly they like ICE, these people. They want Ovechkin deported. And as I walked by, and I was like, listen, I'm sympathetic to you, but Ovi's, you know, a legend. I mean, come on. He scores us a lot of goals, you know. I mean, can we pick the fight somewhere else, please? We're trying to have some fun. Don't harsh our mellow. So you got opening night. You got opening night at home. Packed crowd, rocking the red. You got Ovi's final season here. So he begins his victory lap last night here in D.C. And then you got a victory. Caps win, but even better, the Caps beat the Penguins. And I know where I think we're on, and we love our listeners in Pittsburgh. You guys are great, but let's face it, there's been quite the rivalry between the Caps and the Penguins, and it makes it even nicer to win in that condition. 5-3, by the way, was the final score. There's your sports report here from O'Connor and Company here in Washington D.C. as our Washington Capitals now begin the march for another Stanley Cup. Sort of give Ovi a nice send-off. Just work with it, okay? Everybody just back off and let Ovi get one more cup. We'd appreciate that. Good morning. Coming up later in the show, Steve Robinson of The Maine Wire is going to join us. He's been covering that Senate race. He was covering Graham Plattner like no one in the country, and we'll speak with him about how things are looking up there. Then we'll speak with KT McFarland, and we'll also speak with Dustin Grage, who covers Minnesota politics for Town Hall. Plus, I've got a question for you. Why are kids not wanting to go to school dances anymore? Here in D.C., in Montgomery County, they've now canceled, like the homecoming dance, the winter formal. They're not doing it because they say the students aren't interested. What is that about? Is that happening in your house? We'll get to that a little bit later in this hour. We've also got highlights of Marco Rubio's incredible speech defending not just the United States and our interests, but all of Western civilization, with a backdrop of the sun setting against the facade of the Parthenon in Athens. Are you kidding me? If I didn't know any better, I'd think he was running for president. But I don't think he is. But while we're defending Western civilization over in Europe, and that's probably a good place to start, we might want to look at what's going on in our own backyard. Yesterday, a amazing announcement out of Minneapolis from the U.S. attorney stationed in Minnesota. This is Dan Rosen, clip 3, delivering the news about an arrest that makes every single American take pause and reflect on what the hell we're doing here in this country. Take a listen to the details.
3: I'm pleased to announce that as a result of their tremendous vigilance and professionalism, the FBI yesterday arrested and today we have charged an individual who was planning a mass casualty attack in support of ISIS at the Mall of America later this month. A complaint was filed this morning here in federal district court. The complaint charges Sheikh Dune Abdullahi Mohammed with acquiring an AK-47 assault rifle and 200 rounds of ammunition in order to commit a federal crime of terrorism, including attempting to provide material support to a designated foreign terrorist organization. The American people and the citizens of Minnesota should know from yesterday's arrest, which was the culmination of an outstanding law enforcement and intelligence operation, that federal law enforcement is standing up to their calling to protect us. Here, because of their vigilance and diligence, they were able to detect a threat and disrupt it before the defendant carried out his intention to kill, in his words, maybe 30 to 60 people, as we allege in far greater detail in the complaint. Today's charges demonstrate that the threat of terrorism in support of ISIS and other foreign terrorist organizations is active and continuing.
2: Shekdun Abdullahi Mohammed, 18 years old, or as many in the media are now referring to him, Minnesota youth. He's just a Minnesota man, everybody. He's just a kid from Minnesota. 18-year-old Shekdun Abdullahi Mohammed. He wanted to join ISIS, but then he realized that flying around the world and joining the fight in Somalia and the other parts of the Middle East or Africa is probably too far to go. So instead, he'll just kill as many people at the Mall of America, as he possibly could in the name of ISIS. At first, he wanted to focus on the Christmas season, but then he decided he was going to focus this month on a Hmong festival. This is a festival. The Hmongs are an ethnic minority from China. A good percentage of them live in the Minnesota area, and apparently he wanted to kill as many whites, Hmongs, and Vietnamese at this festival. He also targeted the Mall of America because he was under the impression that it was owned by the Jews. That would be Minnesota man, Shekdun Abdullahi Mohammed. He was born here. He was born to two Somalian refugees who came here in 2000 from their war-torn nation. We opened up our arms, our hearts, and welcomed them here in this country. We extended our Christian charity to them and said, don't be a stranger in a strange land. Come here and we will welcome you. We will give you refuge. We will give you asylum. We will give you what you need to get on your feet. And our thanks is that those two Somali refugees gave birth to and raised Shekdun Abdullahi Mohammed, who at the age of 18 acquired an AK-47 and 200 rounds to be able to kill as many people as possible in the name of ISIS. President Trump on the South Lawn, on his way to Marine One helicopter to get out to a rally in San Antonio, was asked about this. This is clip 16. Here's the president's reaction. They did do a great job. The FBI Director Kash Patel posted on social media, an ISIS-inspired terrorist allegedly wanted to slaughter 30 to 60 innocent Americans at the Mall of America. He got an AK-style rifle, 200 rounds. He also got the FBI arrested before he could hurt a single American. This FBI doesn't wait for terrorists to attack. We find them, disrupt them, and put them in handcuffs. True. How many times did we have a mass school shooting, a terrorist attack, what have you, happened in this country? And how many times did we hear the FBI said, yes, this person was on our radar, but they slipped through our fingers? This person was on our radar. We were monitoring his situation. This FBI doesn't wait for something horrible to happen. Outstanding work by our Minneapolis team, he says. We're always staying on offense. America first, always. That's Kash Patel, director of the FBI. The local police chief in Minnesota, this is Booker Hodges. Now, he's been in the news recently because, separate from this terror attack or attempted terror attack inspired by ISIS, we've had a rise in what's referred to as Somali gang activity. Gang members of the Somali community, this is Ilhan Omar's district, you know, some people are doing something, Congresswoman Omar, right there in your backyard. A rise in Somali gang activity that's going on in this region of the greater Minneapolis-St. Paul area and going down into some of the wealthier suburbs like Eden Prairie, et cetera. And there was a shooting at a football game this weekend that left two dead. It was rival Somali gangs. Apparently in the media, you're not just refer to them as Somali gangs. This has nothing to do with the fact that they're from Somalia. This is just American culture gang warfare. No. Actually, it's very specific to the Somali community what's going on here. As Stephen Miller put it, when you import these refugees from a third world country, you're importing everything. When you import refugees, you import every future generation of their family. You import entire societies, cultures, and tribes. Every condition in Somalia is now being recreated in Minnesota. Which brings us to the police chief, who sort of summed it up for every American. Take a listen.
4: Normally, I'm not at a loss for words, but horrified. I mean, I really think as a society, and I'm going to leave it at this, I firmly believe the United States of America is the best country in the world. Are we perfect? Absolutely not. But it's time that we start teaching our young people that this is a great country, and we're not perfect, but this type of hatred for this country is something that I just don't understand. And I'm just grateful for everybody's work here that we prevented what could have been a catastrophe. I'm not normally speechless, man, but this one I am.
2: That is Booker Hodges. He is the police chief in Bloomington, Minnesota, where the Mall of America is located in the suburbs of Minneapolis-St. Paul. By the way, for those of you who care and are keep score of these things, he's a black man. May I just speak on behalf of all of
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1: This is an important notice to all U.S. taxpayers. The IRS is giving away billions of dollars in tax savings through a federal program called the Fresh Start Initiative to aid delinquent taxpayers. This initiative was established for anyone facing financial hardship and unable to pay their back taxes. Qualifying and enrolling in this program will stop all
2: Foundations of Freedom, a look at America's founding principles and the leaders who shaped our nation.
3: Ronald Reagan believed freedom was more than a political system or a set of laws. In 1988, he said, "Freedom describes the God-given condition of the human soul." For Reagan, liberty was not something government created. It was something government was called to respect and to protect. That idea sits at the heart of the American experiment. Our rights do not come from rulers, institutions, or political majorities. They belong to us by nature and by God. And when we understand freedom that way, our responsibility becomes clearer. Government may protect liberty. Laws may preserve it, but neither can give us what was never theirs to grant. Freedom begins with the recognition that human dignity and liberty come before government, not from it.
4: Larry Elder here, the Sage from South Central. October 22nd, Phoenix, one night, and I am coming to Arizona for the Battleground Tour, and I've got a lot to say. President Trump is winning. The border is locked down. America is fighting back. But the radical left and the DSA socialists are not done. They're coming for the ballot box this November, and Arizona is their target. I took on Gavin Newsom in California. I know exactly what these people are capable of. And I'm telling you right now, we cannot let our guard down for a single second. On October 22nd, join Seth Leibson, Mike Gallagher, and me on stage in Phoenix for the Battleground Tour, a live, fired-up evening for people who are awake, engaged, and ready to fight for everything we've won. 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

All right, so we're going to give you an update on President Trump's reaction to this revelation that Jack Smith was, you know, stalking his wife and his son and stalking Susie Wiles and tracking their phone calls. The story that we broke with John Solomon and Catherine Herridge a little bit earlier in the week. He's reacted to it. Also, Attorney General Todd Blanche has announced what they're doing right now to crack down on vote rigging and illegal voting in multiple states in this country. Real fast, so I do want to hear from you at 855-784-4255 about a very specific topic. There's a story coming out of Montgomery County, Maryland, that they're canceling the homecoming dances at some of the Maryland schools. And they claim it's because students aren't interested in going to a school dance. And I mean, my Facebook page is full of, you know, old friends of mine from high school whose kids are seniors and they're going to their homecoming. I'm seeing the, but is that something that's happening?

0: happening here? Is it happening in your home, your kids, your grandkids? Are you noticing this? Why don't kids want to go to school dances anymore? This is a rite of passage for high school kids. This is sort of like the testing ground for relationships and male-female interactions. It's all part of the adolescent process, and they're not engaging in dances. Are you seeing this, and do you know why kids don't want to do this? I'll give you the details of the story, but I'd like to hear from you about that at 855-784-4255. We've detailed this story now. Jack Smith, it's been revealed through the Transparency Act, had been tracking the phone calls of the president's campaign manager, Susie Wiles, tracking who she's talking to, which means they were able to cast the net to her lawyers, tracking the movements of his minor son, Barron, at the time, who was underage, as well as his mother, Melania, the former first lady. The president was asked about this. And 2 days later, a reporter decided to ask the president his reaction to this yesterday in the Oval Office. And here was his reaction. Oh, I'm sorry. That's clip 14 there, guys. I apologize. Clip 14. This is the president reacting.
1: Nobody's ever seen anything like it. It was the weaponization of government. I thank you for the question, actually. It's a disgrace. Eric Garland and that whole group of thugs that preceded us, they weaponized government. Yeah, they were tracking my wife, my son, who's a minor, a very young minor, and a very good person. Nobody's ever seen anything like it. They did the raid on Mar-a-Lago. They did things to people that were associated with us that nobody should have been able to do. And it all came out just recently in the files. And it's great that it came out. But so now people understand what we went through. These were bad people. These are bad, sick people, actually. Very sick people. Deranged Jack Smith. He's a sick guy. He lied before Congress. He lied all over the place. His whole life is a lie. And so many others who were just a very bad, it's a very bad group of people. And they were being led by a man that didn't lead. He probably didn't know what was going on. I think he did. I think he had a mean streak, but not smart, but mean. So it's a shame.
0: Yeah, with all due respect to the president, he needs to stop this idea that Joe Biden didn't know what was going on in his White House. Joe Biden orchestrated everything that went on in his White House when it comes to the weaponization of the federal government and the Justice Department, going after President Trump, but going after President Trump supporters as well. He knew full well what he was doing. Let's not forget the speech that he gave in front of the Independence Hall, awash in blood red lighting as he was screaming at the top of his lungs about MAGA Republicans being the single greatest threat to the Constitution. MAGA Republicans, of course, would be about 50% of the electorate in 2020 when Joe Biden was ushered into the White House under suspicious circumstances. He will not be held unaccountable for what happened on his watch. He should be held fully accountable. I know we're not going to prosecute the man, but history books should reflect on him in what he did. Todd Blanche is the attorney general now, and he spoke to what his office is trying to do with regard to vote rigging and illegal voting in this election. Take a listen.
2: We have hundreds and hundreds of investigations going on. We've charged, I think, 15 different states over the past 5 weeks, individuals illegally voting in 15 states. And so this isn't an isolated issue in a particular state. It's something that's happening, I think, unfortunately, in a lot of states and a lot of places. And we also, make no mistake, we don't catch everybody. Right. So we haven't identified everybody that's voting illegally. 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
9: With SRN News, I'm Ron Taylor. Over a half a million homes and businesses are without power across Florida and Alabama this morning as Hurricane Isis roared onto the coast. The hurricane made landfall in the western Florida panhandle early Friday night and has since weakened to a Category 1 as it moves inland. The region dealing with heavy rain as Isis moves across the south, as well as widespread flooding and wind gusts over 90 miles per hour. In Georgia, Governor Kemp has declared a state of emergency and has authorized the activation of up to 500 National Guard troops if needed. ICE has started a 45-day enforcement surge in California. The operation is reportedly called Operation Safe California, and it's already begun in San Diego. ICE and the Department of Homeland Security, which reported record numbers of arrests this summer, have not confirmed the ongoing threat to the public. The football world is mourning the loss of Mike Ditka, who died yesterday at 86. This is SRN News.
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0: Western civilization defense yesterday presented before the Parthenon in Athens. Stunning, stunning moment for the United States of America and for our Secretary of State. We'll get to that coming up in a bit. And Zora Mamdani, who got heckled by the radical Hamas-loving Palestinians because he dared to stand silently at a vigil on the third anniversary of the October 7th massacre. You're not even allowed to pay respects to those who are mourning the dead. I'm not going to defend Zora Mamdani. Don't get me wrong. This is the bed that he has made. He deserves it. But it is a remarkable thing to behold. We'll get into all of that coming up. But first, there's this story out of Montgomery County, Maryland. And my understanding is, based on a quick bit of research, that this is not uncommon right now in major metropolitan areas like here in Washington, D.C. This is a trend in America. And I'm wondering if you're seeing this trend, too, that high schools are now canceling their traditional homecoming dances. It's fall right now. We're in October. This is when homecoming dances happen. You got your homecoming football game, and then you have your homecoming dance. This goes back to crying out loud. I think they did this in Greece back in the 50s. My dad played in a homecoming game for St. Mary's of Redford in Detroit, Michigan. He was a high school football hero. He told me about it his entire life. This is as American as apple pie, if I can coin a corny phrase. And now we're starting to cancel these dances. And why is that? Is it because of the demographic and cultural shift that's happened with the rampant migration in these regions of the country? I dare say this is not happening in the more rural parts of the nation where we haven't seen that cultural shift. Is that what's going on? Is this the affordability crisis and people just can't afford the tickets to the dance and the rental of the tux and the homecoming dress and all of that stuff? Or is it more of a cultural reorganization of kids' priorities, that 16, 17, 18-year-old kids aren't really interested in socializing with hundreds of their classmates, getting all dressed up, going to dinner and having the dance and what have you, that that's not really something they're interested in? They'd rather hang out on Instagram or play video games. Or is it something that I'm missing? Let me know, 855-784-4255. My youngest is now 19. And being on the autism spectrum, he was homeschooled. Actually, he did do some dances like this because the great Tim Tebow has a foundation that has big nights out for special needs kids. Oftentimes, kids who have Down syndrome or they're on the autism spectrum or have other developmental needs, they often don't get to participate in their school's traditions like this, like homecoming or like prom. So Tim Tebow's foundation, they do a thing that's specifically geared towards special needs kids who are in high school. And they have a very special formal night where all the kids get dressed up like they're going to prom, and they do it just for them. And my son, EJ, would go to that every single year. And we loved it. We loved it, and it was a great thing for him. So really, I got to go back to my second youngest child, who's now almost 22 years old, and he's in his final year in college. So it's been a while since I've been a parent of a kid who's been facing the dilemma of getting their tux or getting their gown for homecoming and prom. But my kids all participated, and they grew up in the suburbs of Los Angeles. So what am I missing here? 855-784-4255. Please explain to me this phenomenon of high school kids now losing interest in going to a homecoming. When I was in high school, I mean, we had our homecoming, we had our winter formal, we had Sadie Hawkins where you didn't get dressed up, and then you had your prom. We had four big dances that we did as a school, and they were all really popular, and we loved it. It was awesome. I can't imagine being a high school kid right now and not having interest. Here's the story. A local Fox 5 here in D.C. is reporting homecoming dances are going away at some Maryland schools, with two Montgomery County high schools scrapping their plans for dances, saying not enough students wanted to attend. Homecoming dances, this is reporting out of Gaithersburg, Maryland, Northwest High School. Again, Montgomery County is the most populous county in Maryland. It's right on the border of Washington, D.C. It's affluent. It's suburban. It's liberal Democrat. And at Northwest High School, they sold less than 200 homecoming tickets. And at Quince Orchard High School, they only sold 63 tickets to this year's homecoming. Northeast High School said the decision came after the ticket purchase deadline passed. In a message sent, and by the way, 200, you should still put it on the dance. I understand 200 probably didn't cover the budget for whatever you were planning on doing. So change your budget. You know, reduce it down. Just get a DJ if you don't want to have a live band or whatever the plans were. But 200 tickets should have been enough. That should have been enough to do the homecoming dance. But they decided not to. They sent a message to family school officials, acknowledged that the cancellation is disappointing, especially for students who had already bought tickets. Made plans to go. Students who purchase tickets will get refunds. By the way, imagine if you were a guy and you rented the tux, do you get a refund? What if you're a young lady and you purchased your dress already and now it's canceled? Hopefully they're still going out and just doing something on their own. One student said, I think it's sad. I look forward to it. They told me they only sold 63 tickets. This is at Quince Orchard High School. A lot of people don't go. It's a good school tradition. I think homecoming, even if schools are losing money, they should do it. It's a staple. You need it. They deserve it. I wonder if as they started to name the homecoming queen and the homecoming queen's name was John, you know, if that started to change things up a bit. Remember how we had this trend here where cross-dressing high school kids were encouraged to run for homecoming queen? And I think high school kids, you know, just being cranks and stuff, would vote for the trans kid as homecoming queen, and they just upended the entire thing. I wonder if the re-envisioning of what a homecoming queen is really supposed to be about has started to bring this on, too. We can't have this kind of traditional thing. We can't have girls in dresses and trying to look pretty. We can't have men dressed in that patriarchal, colonial look of a tuxedo. That goes back to the colonial days of Great Britain. Why are we evoking that in a tuxedo? No, we have to end it all. Is that what's at play here? 855-784-4255. Let's go to Howard in Manassas, just across the river from Montgomery County. Are you seeing this in Northern Virginia as well, Howard?
16: We've been seeing it for years. Now, my kids are a little older than yours. So going back 7 to 10 years, the numbers were down. My wife was involved. The adults would get discouraged because they'd go to all this work and not that many people would show up. And the main thing they were focused on was the after-school parties. But I would say, Chris, it's only, or Larry, sorry.
0: No, that's a compliment. Hey, I just got confused with the great Chris Plant, who comes on right after me on WML. I take that as the highest compliment, Howard. Thank you.
16: Yes. Well, good man. It's only gotten worse, and I do believe a lot of it is they don't need to go to these things for, you know, socializing. Sadly, they sit in their own room on their phone, which is ridiculous. And when you do see them go to different things, groups, you know, you see what I see. There are four or five young folks, and everybody's
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0: Here. And now you're going to a formal dance with a young woman who has gone through the same process, who is not wearing jeans and a hoodie. She's dressed up in a formal gown. And you bought her a corsage. And she's gotten her hair done. And you open the door for her as she gets into the car, whether it's a chauffeured limousine, if you and your friends have been able to chip together enough money to get one for the night, or whether your mom or dad are driving you to the dance. Or if you're 18 and 17, a senior, and you're driving yourself, but you open the moment you are in a tuxedo and you open the door for your date who is dressed to the nines, something changes. And I think we are failing kids if we're not allowing them to go through this maturing process as well. And yet here in Maryland, and I've got to think that this is a microcosm of areas similar to D.C. around the country, in Montgomery County, Maryland, two prominent high schools have canceled their homecoming dance because of lack of interest. It's shocking and it's depressing. But here's a reaction from someone on social media who calls themselves Maryland Man. I wonder if he's MS-13. He says the next antisocial generation is coming of age. The alcohol business is down because drinking age young people don't go to bars or have parties and are using cannabis and social media more. But in-person socialization activities are necessary for proper human development. Amen, Maryland Man. I agree. And it's just one more little indication, one more little canary in the coal mine that I see that we need to attend to and fix. And it needs to be talked about. That's how you begin the process. Hey, you've heard me talk about Relief Factor a lot here because of what it's been able to do for my energy, for my joints, for my aches and my pains. But
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0: It's Thursday, October 8th, getting ahead of myself, and we're just under 4 weeks from Election Day for the midterms, which means, let's see, 4 weeks from now, it'll be 2 days after the election. Yeah, they'll still be counting in California. We won't know. We should know. We should have a pretty good idea. And every single day, you're getting doom and gloom and doom and gloom and doom and gloom from the media if you're a Republican. It's, you know, happy days are here again if you're on the left, if you're a Democrat, if you're a socialist, if you're a Marxist, if you're an Islamist, and if you're a member of the legacy media. And listen, I've been accused of delivering you copium, right? Or hopium. This is me saying, oh, everything's fine. Everything's fine. Republicans are going to win. There's nothing to worry about. Well, if that's what you're hearing from me, you're wrong. That's not what I've been saying. What I've been saying is Democrats should win. They've got the headwinds, the tailwinds. They've got all the momentum. They've got all the reasons. They've got the media. They've got all of these things factoring in their favor. There's a few things that are factoring in Republicans' favor. Number one is specifically in the House of Representatives, there has been redistricting that has carved out districts that are very different than they were 2 years ago. Many of those districts should be in very red states, and they are very red districts, and we should be able to stave off some of the momentum the Democrats have. That might not be enough, but I think it's going to mitigate some of the gains that the Democrats are going to make, and they probably will make some gains in the House. If Democrats do win the majority there, it's only going to be by a single-digit margin. It's not going to be some kind of double-digit wave, I don't believe. I could be wrong, but I'm not trying to sort of just, you know...
14: Think back on the person that introduced you to the gospel of Jesus that the Holy Spirit used to save you from utter destruction, not only in this life, but eternal punishment forever. 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
2: So someone could look at this and say, Harry, this is 2018. What about in the last 2 years? Because trends, the polling at least, has been moving in Democrats' favor.
3: Yeah, okay. You see the polling over the last 2 years really moving in the Democrats' favor. But are they actually gaining in terms of registration, at least compared to where we were 2 years ago? Well, I think this makes it pretty simple, right? Pretty simple. In Pennsylvania, no. North Carolina, no. Nevada, no. Arizona, no. There may be some tiny late gains that are going on right now, right, that I think over the last month maybe Democrats are getting. But when you take the longer-term view versus the 2024 election in which Republicans won all of these states, Democrats are, in fact, not actually gaining ground.
2: I'm glad you put it.
4: Pause it there for a second.
2: For the last,
4: that's a really important data point. If you missed it, because he talks really fast and he's got a, you know, James Cagney 1933 accent. Since 2024, 2 years ago, when Trump swept the battleground states and won the popular vote, have Democrats gained in voter registration in these four critical states, Pennsylvania, North Carolina, Nevada, and Arizona? The answer is no. Republicans actually have maintained and grown their lead in voter registration in those four states. This isn't those four states, but it's indicative of where the trends are right now. Since 2 years ago, we've still gained. That's with all the doom and gloom. That's with all the, you know, negative everything. All right, let's continue with this and wrap it up, because the thesis here from Enten is very important.
2: Up for Democrats, but not over 2 years.
3: Correct. There's been some ticks up, but they no way blows away the Republican gains.
2: Okay, so put this in historical perspective. How good is this, these bigger trends for Republicans?
3: Yeah, so you see these trends in these key swing states. How about this one? Okay, take a look here. The GOP's best party registration position relative to the Democrats in a midterm in at least 20 years. Pennsylvania, North Carolina, Nevada, Arizona. The bottom line is this. Republicans right now are in a much stronger position than they have been, not just compared to 8 years ago, but over the long term as well. The relative health of the Republican Party, at least in terms of party registration, is pretty gosh darn good relative to the
2: Democrats. And if you're talking about registration,
4: in over 20 years for midterm elections, Republicans, based on voter registration in those four key states, Republicans have better conditions for this election than they have in over 20 years. I keep saying it, and I'll keep saying it. I'm not here to predict an election. People who are predicting are idiots. I'm here to tell you what's going on and what it means and what we can do about it. And I can tell you this. If all the Republicans in these districts...
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7: Breaking news this hour from Town Hall. I'm Ron Taylor. Over 500,000 homes and businesses are without power across Florida and Alabama this morning as Hurricane Isaias roared onto the coast. The hurricane made landfall in the western Florida panhandle late Friday night and has since weakened to a Category 1 as it moved inland. The region is dealing with heavy rain as Isaias moves across the south, as well as widespread flooding and wind gusts to over 90 miles per hour. In Georgia, Governor Kemp has declared a state of emergency and has authored the activation of up to 500 National Guard troops if needed. Fairhope, Alabama Mayor Sherry Sullivan says first responders are standing by in her state.
11: Rain is a big concern for us, and storm surge is a big concern because we have a lot of piers, a lot of homes along the bay. So we're continuing to monitor things.
7: Iran is back on the table for military planners.
12: The Pentagon has told U.S. Central Command to finish preparations for a possible return to major strikes on Iran. Officials say President Trump has not set a date or made a final decision. The president has said the United States will not attack Iran before the midterm elections. The order comes as the National Security Team met at Camp David to go over the war. Willie Nelson, Washington.
7: Tempers flared recently during a Senate debate in Grand Rapids, Michigan.
13: A fiery debate between Republican Mike Rogers and Democrat Abdul El-Sayed, Rogers calling El-Sayed a con man for describing himself as a doctor despite not having a medical license. And on the topic of campaign funds, Rogers saying this.
14: So that means you're bought off by George Soros' family. That means that you're bought off by Hamas, Hezbollah, Al-Qaeda. Those people who are supporting you, pour that money into your campaign.
15: This is
14: you
15: a very
14: begged Chuck Schumer, begged Chuck Schumer. Matter of fact, you had to sneak by the trash cans in the back of the building to beg for that money.
13: Laura Winters reporting.
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2: 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Good morning. I'm Larry O'Connor in the Relief Factor studio. Everyone cares about the homeless. Oh, we're not supposed to call them the homeless anymore. Our unhoused neighbors, right? Our unhoused neighbors. As you know, the official name here on the program for these people who insist on living on the sidewalks and urinating and defecating on our city parks where you're bringing your kids to swing on the swings and leaving hypodermic needles around. You know who I'm talking about. They're criminal vagrants. That's the actual legal proper term for them, not our unhoused neighbors. Everybody wants to fix that problem. So it was great here in Washington, D.C., a Tony liberal enclave called Tacoma Park, the People's Republic thereof, where J.B. Raskin is a member of the House of Representatives. They went door to door or at a festival and did a man on the street thing and asked all of the, well, rather radical leftists there, would you accept homeless people into your home if that were the new government program to solve this problem? The answers were absolutely French kiss exquisite. We're going to play that for you coming up in a bit. Also, KT McFarland joins us in the next hour, along with Dustin Grage, who reports on Minnesota politics and crime on behalf of Town Hall Media. He'll be joining us at that time. But right now, we've got Steve Robinson. Steve Robinson is a big get, as they say in the business right now, because he's the editor-in-chief of the Maine Wire. Yes, that's right. Covering Maine politics in 2026 makes you a very important person. So, Steve, thanks for carving out some time for us. Good to have you.
3: Well, thanks for that introduction. It does seem like the left here in the state of Maine has conspired to make the Maine Wire very popular these days, whether it's, you know, Graham Plattner with a Nazi tattoo and very credible rape allegations.
2: Yeah.
3: The second congressional district, which is a very important race for the House of Representatives, a potential plus two for the Republicans. And of course, the Senate race between Susan Collins and Troy Jackson, which is where we've already started voting. We have voting month, not voting a day, not election day. And the first debate was this week. And Troy Jackson performed exactly like longtime watchers of Maine politics expected him to.
2: Yeah, we played the highlights here yesterday, but it was even worse. If you watched the thing from beginning to end and the entire story arc and the narrative of that debate, rather than just clips like we presented on the program yesterday, it was absolutely lights out for Susan Collins. Did she exceed expectations, or is Troy Jackson just that bad?
3: Troy Jackson's just that bad, and I think Susan Collins is that good, and I think people tend to underestimate her because of the way she physically presents. They think that they're dealing with a frail old woman, but she's very sharp. She's very smart, and she has a way of commanding people's attention through the cadence that she speaks with, and she has a mastery of the subject. You had, on the other side, Troy Jackson, a 26-year lawmaker who for 16 years was a massive advocate of expanding Medicaid welfare. For 10 years under Governor LePage, this guy was insistent on expanding Medicaid welfare to able-bodied childless adults. When he was Senate president, he did that, and he also expanded Medicaid to a broader class of non-citizens. And then on the debate stage, doesn't understand that the state sets Medicaid reimbursement rates, confuses Medicaid with Medicare.
2: Yeah.
3: He doesn't seem to understand the policies he's advocating for.
2: It was a beautiful moment where he thinks he's got a gotcha on Susan Collins. Oh, you're the chair of the Appropriations Committee in the Senate. Why don't you do anything about these Medicaid reimbursements? And she just said, that's a you problem. That happens in a guy. You've been responsible for that. It's almost like he doesn't know the job he's applying for.
3: Well, that's for sure. And what was uniquely refreshing, I think, is that the debater, the moderator in this situation, didn't try to fact check live in the moment. There was no Candy Crowley, a gotcha moment.
2: Steve, who is that guy? Because I got to tell you, that was one of the best jobs moderating a debate I have seen in a long time.
3: Yeah, that was Greg Lagerquist from WGME, a Sinclair affiliate. He did a fantastic job, I think. Very down the middle. Didn't do the fact-checking. But there is one area where he let Troy Jackson get away, and that is the pay-to-play allegations involving his son, Chase Jackson, who was a lobbyist at the Resurgam Group with B.J. McCollister, Troy Jackson's former chief of staff. While Troy Jackson is the Senate president here in Maine, the most powerful state lawmaker, you know, a Democratic House, Democratic Senate, Democratic governor, this guy's in charge of all the legislation that's flowing through the state house. His son is a lobbyist raking in cash. And there's one particular example where the Maine Gun Safety Coalition hands his son a $50,000 contract. And within a month, Troy Jackson, who for 20 years has been a pro-gun Democrat, he comes from northern Maine. He's got this fifth-generation working man logger shtick that he's stuck to. Yeah. Within a month of his son getting a $50,000 contract, he flips his position on three specific pieces of gun control legislation: expanded background checks, three-day waiting periods, I forget what the other one was. Specific piece of gun control legislation. But three items, within a month he flips, and they end up passing. So this is a very clear example of money flowing to his son, and he changes his position. And there are many others.
2: That's
3: and
2: textbook, in the debate, though. That is the perfect example, yeah.
3: It's Maine's version of Hunter Biden and Joe Biden. And he, on the debate stage, he just says, my son didn't do anything wrong. Independent fact checkers say so. Brett Kavanaugh, Elon Musk, Donald Trump.
2: Yeah, yeah. And then he got away with it. Well, we're speaking with Steve Robinson, editor-in-chief of the Maine Wire. But maybe your reporting on issues like that is the reason why Troy Jackson won't even stop and let you take a selfie with him. Did that really happen? You were at a minor league baseball game and he refused to let you take a selfie?
3: Yeah, he was at a Sea Dogs game with Manu Raju getting a nice softball interview. You might have thought the two of them were old friends the way they were smiling and joking up. Wow. And so I decided I'd approach him and ask him for a selfie. And he, you know, hissed at me and tried to take my phone away from me. But I'm not surprised because I am the reporter who revealed that he has fathered two children with his second cousin. And I recently learned that his children didn't know about that until they learned about it from my reporting. So I'm not surprised.
2: No way. Oh, that's wild, Steve.
3: Steve Robinson is a curse name.
2: Yeah, you will not be invited to the next family reunion there, although it'll be an interesting one, that's for sure. Steve Robinson's our guest is the Maine Wire. Real fast on the Senate race, because I do want to get to that House race that is super important. There's a couple of more debates coming up here, but is it your assessment right now that everyone's saying, oh, Collins is, you know, only down by 2 points. That means she's really in the lead, considering how past elections have gone. Is that sort of your assessment right now, especially because of she's leading with 50-plus voters, according to a recent AARP poll, and that's a very motivated voting bloc and a big one. I think that's the largest voting bloc in Maine.
3: Well, the polling industry, I think, is in crisis, broadly speaking. You know, Susan Collins has always overperformed polling. But the demographic we have in Maine, the voting demographic we have in Maine, has changed significantly since 2020. There was massive domestic migration during COVID. Lots of people from New York, Massachusetts, Connecticut, you know, escaping the Wuhan bat plague to come live in Maine in the coastal enclaves. And they brought their politics with them. Like 25,000 Democratic voters, mostly baby boomers, relocated to Maine. So it is a different voting bloc than she faced in 2020. I do expect this to be the closest election that she's ever had, but I would say that she is leading amongst independents, which are 35% to 40% of the voting base in any given election year.
2: That's super interesting. I didn't realize that. You know, you hear about the sort of right of center New Yorkers all fleeing and heading down to Florida and changing the voting makeup for the better in the Sunshine State, but you don't think about people heading north to Maine and maybe changing the culture there. Tell me about this House seat, because as you just mentioned, this House seat in Maine could actually be the difference there for Hakeem Jeffries and Mike Johnson.
3: Yes, it's a very interesting state dynamic we have where the second congressional district is the northern part of the state, rural, poor, conservative. Trump has carried it three consecutive presidential cycles while losing the state broadly. The first district has a total left lunatic in Shelley Pingree. And again, those, you know, baby boomer retirees. But Jared Golden was the incumbent Democrat, a centrist blue dog Democrat, who voluntarily gave up the seat, said D.C. was too partisan for him. He didn't want to be there anymore. He had a primary challenger who was a longtime Secretary of State and state auditor in Matt Dunlap. And so it's an open seat effectively. But former two-term Governor Paul LePage is now running for that seat. I think it's his race to lose. He's very popular in the 2nd Congressional District. Again, he's a LePage, Trump-aligned conservative in a district where Trump is very popular. I think the polling supports him to the extent the polling can be trusted at all. He's probably leading by 4 or 5 points there. It's going to be an important race. And Matt Dunlap, by the way, is the state auditor who received whistleblower tips about Somali welfare fraud a year before that whistleblower came to us, and we blew up the story. And this was a guy who was taking taxpayer money and using it to fund his presidential campaign in Jubaland, Somalia, which involved funding a militia. And now he's claiming that he is some anti-fraud tough guy when in fact he was ignoring whistleblower complaints like that.
2: So basically, Maine is telling Minnesota to hold their beer while they get their own Somali corruption going on. Incredible. And that House seat that you just mentioned, that's a unicorn moment there. That's a Democrat seat that could flip to Republicans.
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0: introduce you to the gospel of Jesus that the Holy Spirit used to save you from utter destruction, not only in this life, but eternal punishment forever. 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
6: You know, I got to give credit to our friends over at Fox Digital. I have a lot of friends who work at Fox Digital, even though in some respects Town Hall and Fox Digital, you know, have some competing concerns. You know, what's good for their website is good for our website. When we do well, they do well. I mean, you know, we're all in this together in our own way. And I want to give credit because they did something phenomenal. They went to a like a food festival or some sort of outdoor fall festival in Tacoma Park, Maryland. For those of you who don't know, here in the D.C. area, we refer to Tacoma Park, Maryland as the People's Republic of Tacoma. Apart. It's represented by Jamie Raskin. It's just the most liberal of the most liberal counties, the most liberal city and the most liberal county in Maryland. And it's a perfect microcosm of the politics of the greater D.C. area, especially the virtue signaling liberal white Democrats who live in Tacoma Park in very expensive homes and like to set policy for the rest of us that usually never apply to them. And that's why this is a perfect microcosm of the left in this country. And they did a man on the street interview at this festival and asked people a simple question. Would you give up your home or a room in your home if the government decided that your property is needed to house the unhoused, the homeless, those who, but for the grace of God, go you? And I don't know if they did this on purpose, but they picked every single perfect representative of the crazy, wacky, woke Marxist left. We begin unironically

0: with Karen. That's right. Her name is Karen. She has pink hair. She's wearing a pro-Antifa T-shirt. And here's her opinion on this idea.
1: I mean, if we were all doing it, I'd be so gay. Do you know what I mean? And who's coming to me? Is this a decision I'm making through democratic means? Then yes. Yes, I would be so game. If I voted for it, sure.
0: There you go. Stop there for a second. Absolutely. If we're all doing it, if we got to vote for it, if we get to vote on who we get, which, of course, so they put out, they get the virtue signal and say, yes, that's, I would do that. And then they put all these preconditions that they know will never actually occur. They get the credit for putting the yard sign in their lawn that signals how virtuous they are. But they know that it's never going to happen. So it's the perfect storm for Karen. That then brings us to Jaw Blake. Now, Jaw Blake is an African-American dude with sort of Bob Marley dreadlocks and I think macadamia nut lay there that he's wearing. All right, what does Jaw Blake think?
2: I don't necessarily love it, but I mean, if it was something that was beneficial, I'd at least consider it. I mean, unnecessarily. He said nobody wants what they have to be taken away from them, but there is something to be said about, like, you can set up things so that they're available for everybody.
0: All right, so Jaw Blake gave you the gobbledygook. I'm going to throw as many words out there that make it sound like I have compassion, but ultimately I'm not saying anything kind of answer. But the bottom line is, I don't know if I would love it, he said. So, yeah, count him as a no. Jenny Snyderman is next. And Jenny looks like a school teacher, very, very shortly cropped hair, big blue framed glasses. Here's Jenny's response.
3: I don't want to give it my private property. Are they going to reimburse me fairly? That would be helpful in making my choice.
0: Pause there. That's what's in it for me. Sure. I'd give up my home for the homeless. I mean, yeah, sure. But they're going to pay me for this, right? They're making me the landlord. I get to own it. This is so beautiful. And then we get the Bernie Sanders type. Now, this is, again, part of the, you know, typical demographic. White, I believe, elderly Jewish man who probably, you know, loves Warren Beatty movies and votes socialist whenever possible. Okay, what's Steve's idea?
4: Yeah. But I think the idea of rent stabilization, for example, is an excellent idea. Where you limit the rate of
0: No, I don't want anyone living in my home. But if we could get rent stabilization so my rent doesn't go up and I can stay here, then I don't have to pay so much. Then I'm fine with it. All right. And then now let's play Find the Republican. Because we got a leprechaun in the crowd. I don't know how Nina slipped through the cracks, but here we go. Take it away, Nina.
4: In order to help people stay in their homes.
5: I think that's a ridiculous idea. It's a fool's errand. The idea that somehow we're going to be better off if the government is in charge of allocating all resources, that sounds not in any way desirable.
0: There you go. That's the conservative Republican who has to live with her neighbors. So she starts speaking her mind and then realizes, oh, I better dial it back here a little bit. I want to try to fit.
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0: Communities on the U.S. Gulf Coast bracing as Hurricane Isaias made landfall Friday night as a Category 2 storm. The storm, with winds up to 105 miles per hour, made landfall near Destin, Florida, in the Panhandle at 8:30 p.m. Central Time. As it continued its march north over the western part of the Panhandle, the storm weakened to a Category 1. A hurricane warning currently in effect from just east of Biloxi, Mississippi, through Mobile and Pensacola to Panama City and Mexico Beach, Florida. Texas banning cell phones in schools. Governor Greg Abbott now promising to put limits on computers in the classroom, also in the state. The football world mourning the passing of Mike Ditka. He died at age 86. He coached the Chicago Bears to the world championship when they won Super Bowl 20. This is SRN News.
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0: In a moment. First, though, Mayor Zoran Mamdani, Zoran Kwame Mamdani, thank you very much. Yesterday, on the third anniversary of the October 7th terrorist attacks, the massacre at the hands of Hamas, Zoran Mamdani confirmed every single concern, I would even go so far as to say fear, that many of us had when he was elected mayor of New York City. And there were a lot of concerns and fears that we had about him. But one of them had to do with his insistence that Israel is an apartheid state. Israel doesn't have the right to exist as a Jewish state, that he wants to arrest Benjamin Netanyahu. All of the things that he said to drum up the fervor of the pro-Hamas lunatics who had taken over the Columbia University campus after the October 7th massacre and marched in the streets of New York City and Times Square on a regular basis, waving the flags of terrorist organizations. These are the people that Zoran Mamdani had drummed up into a fervor before the mayor's campaign, during the mayor's campaign. And now we wondered out loud, if he's the mayor of New York, how will he conduct himself on the 25th anniversary of the September 11th attacks in New York? How will he conduct himself and properly represent New Yorkers, all New Yorkers, and for that matter, Americans, on that occasion and on the third anniversary of the October 7th massacre? And, well, we saw him yucking it up and joking and smiling with Alexandria Ocasio-Cortez, insisting on going to the September 11th commemoration, even when the family members of fallen police officers and firemen asked him not to come. We saw how he conducted himself then. And yesterday, well, we saw exactly who this man was as he put out this statement on social media. By the way, where's the video? What do you mean written statement? Hold on a second. When Netanyahu came to give a speech at the UN, you put out a video about it. You produced the whole thing scripted with cinematography and a teleprompter to insist that he was a war criminal. And if you could, you would arrest him. But now it turns out that you can't. Gosh, sorry about that campaign promise. I'm sorry that I got all the lunatics screaming in the streets and excited about me going after the big bag Jewish leader when he came to New York. I guess I got that one wrong. But he put out a whole beautifully produced and directed and lit and shot and cinematographed video on it. But for this, he just puts out a written statement. And boy, what a written statement it was. He throws you a bone in the first sentence. This day is profoundly painful for so many New Yorkers. It marks 3 years since the horrific war crimes of October 7th. War crimes. Well, okay, interesting turn of phrase. Why call it a war crime? You know, war crimes are conducted by a legitimate military operation. You know, you have a legitimate country with a legitimate military and a legitimate army that wears uniforms and abides by the Geneva Conventions and the regular rules of warfare. And then if you're a member of that legitimate, regulated military for a nation state, and then you violate those military norms of the Geneva Convention and what have you, then you can deem that a war crime. This is not a war crime. The Hamas terrorists are not a legitimate military for a legitimate nation state. They're terrorist thugs. But so even when it sounds like he's acknowledging that Hamas did something terrible on October 7th, he's actually legitimizing these terrorists as some kind of regulated army that falls under the auspices of war crime. It was not a war crime. It was a barbaric act of terrorism. So you have to read these things and understand that when they choose their words, they choose them carefully to convey a message. All right, he continues. On that day, Hamas killed more than 1,100 Israelis. No, they didn't kill them. They murdered them. You see, murder is a word that you use when you're talking about a criminal act of barbarism. Killed is a word you use when you're talking about an act of war. Do you see what he's doing here? And abducted 251 others. No, they didn't abduct them. They kidnapped them and held them hostage. They tortured them. They weren't abducted. We grieve alongside our many friends and neighbors who still carry that unthinkable loss. Why don't you specify exactly who is grieving? Which of your friends and neighbors? How about the Jewish community? He never mentions the word Jewish anywhere in here. That's fascinating. Anyway, that's it. That's it for the touchy-feely, oh, I feel your pain, Israelis or people who support the State of Israel on this third anniversary of October 7th. He's done with that. Over. Now he spends the next 75% of his statement making excuses and rationalizing the terrorist act of October 7th. Here he continues his statement. The suffering did not begin nor end that day. It continued through the Israeli government's devastating ongoing genocide in Gaza, in which it has killed more than 74,000 Palestinians, including more than 21,000. By the way, you hear the 70,000 number thrown around a lot. You know what the source is for the 70,000 Palestinians killed? It could be true. I don't know. But do you know what the source is for it? It's the Hamas Health Ministry, a propaganda arm of the terrorists themselves. And of course, Mamdani and the rest of the media grabs that number and continues to convey it. Even since the so-called ceasefire, more than 1,400 Palestinians have been killed. That suffering has intensified with every Israeli bomb dropped on ambulances waiting outside hospitals, every drone strike targeting a residential building or journalist, and every shooting. He goes on and on and on and on and on. The rest of it is all, it could have been written by the Hamas Ministry of Health. The man is a dirtbag, a sleazeball. He has confirmed every concern any normal thinking American had about him being the mayor of New York. The reactions to this were swift and serious. Senator Rick Scott, we know Mayor Mamdani is a terrorist sympathizer, but the fact that he can't give the Jewish people one day to mourn without spreading Hamas propaganda is despicable. Mamdani's administration is an embarrassment to the people of New York and a constant insult to the Jewish community. The best thing he could have done today was to keep his terrorist sympathizing mouth shut. This is why Rick Scott is a friend of this program, and he's welcome here anytime. That's brilliant. That's exactly what needed to be said. Where was Chuck Schumer saying that? Jewish Chuck Schumer from Brooklyn. Where's his opinion of Zohran Mamdani's statement? Speaker Mike Johnson, Mayor Mamdani had an opportunity today to unite New Yorkers on the anniversary of the horrific tragedy of October 7th, where Hamas terrorists, bankrolled by Iran, brutally murdered, raped, and wounded 1,200 innocent people and kidnapped 251 more, including American citizens. But instead, he chose division. Well said, Speaker Johnson. Also, why he's a friend of this program, Senator Cruz, utterly disgraceful. Comrade Mamdani effectively declares a day of mourning for the Hamas terrorists who lost their lives raping and murdering innocent civilians. Just beyond the pale. Friend of the program, Seth Mandel, who is a columnist at Commentary, said,
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0: Of a candlelight vigil for the 1,200 plus dead from the terrorist attack. They want to go there and shout down the people who are praying for the people who were killed. The people who were there to do a candlelight vigil and ask God for some comfort in their grief. These people come and they want to start screaming and protesting those who are trying to mourn the dead. I think we know who the good guys and bad guys are here. You may oppose Israel, but you really want to go out on this day, and instead of treating it like the solemn occasion that it should be, you want to treat it like, what, Gaza Liberation Day? Is that what we're really celebrating here? Palestine's great victory and achievement over the evil demonic state of Israel? That's sure what it seems like. But put yourself in Mamdani's place for a minute. You know that if you show up at this candlelight vigil, these lunatics are going to come and disrupt it. They're going to create a scene. They're going to scream and shout at you and make you the center of attention. So what do? What does a responsible, disciplined leader do? They stay home. They put down their phone, they turn off the lights, and they just sit this one out. So that they don't become the story, so they don't become the center of attention, so they don't bring these lunatics out to disrupt a candlelight vigil. That's what a responsible person does. So what did Mamdani do? Well, take a look at this, take a listen, because this was the scene when Zoran Mamdani made it all about himself. That's the sound of a candlelight vigil, the solemn prayer service on behalf of the dead and the still mourning, on behalf of the family members who were slaughtered that day. That's the sound of the vigil because Zoran Mamdani decided to put out the atrocious, disgusting, despicable statement that he did, and then he decided that he would go grandstand, virtue signal, stand silently during this vigil and make himself the story. What a piece of garbage. I'm sorry. You know, I don't like to name call. That man and the people who were there aligning themselves with him, piece of garbage. Oh, by the way, after the vigil, Mayor Mamdani finished the evening with a private dinner with Palestinian Americans. You know, doing a little victory.
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0: We've had some great secretaries of state in American history. We've had some pretty lousy secretaries of state in American history, some of them in our lifetime. But our current secretary of state, Marco Rubio, appointed by President Donald Trump, is, he's sort of breaking the mold here in many respects. We're used to a secretary of state traveling abroad and making the case for American foreign policy and diplomacy and defending what America stands for and what our ideals are. But yesterday, in Athens, the cradle of democracy, or the origins of democracy, with a stunning backdrop of the Parthenon behind him as the sun was setting, a golden hour, as the kids like to say, our Secretary of State, Marco Rubio, didn't just defend American policy and American values, principles, and ideals. He defended Western civilization, and he did it at a time and in a place where it desperately needs to be defended. And yes, he chose October 7th to make this case. Let's listen to some of the highlights of this speech together, shall we? Go ahead.
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26: Today, too much of the West has forgotten this quality. Over time, we in the West came to feel ashamed of the very things that made us exceptional. We felt embarrassed that our achievements set us apart from the rest of the world. Our prosperity somehow became a source of guilt. We no longer believed we deserved and had earned our greatness. The word nationalism became a dirty word. And so we tore down our monuments, we condemned our own history, and in too many places we taught our children to be ashamed of the countries they would inherit. In the process, we opened our borders and outsourced our industry and allowed our militaries to wither and to decay. And with every passing year, we seem to outsource more of our sovereignty, transferring our decisions to global bureaucracies far beyond the reach of our control.
0: Be clear, when he says we and our, yes, he's talking about the United States of America, but he's talking about Europe as well and the European Union, everything that he just laid out there. And on this day, on October 3rd, on the anniversary of the Islamic terrorist attack against Israel, on the same day that here at home in the United States, we arrested an 18-year-old homegrown ISIS sympathizer from Muslim Somali refugees. On the same day that the United States is leading a military effort against the leading state sponsor of Islamic terrorism on the planet, the Republic of Iran, Marco Rubio went there. He called it out. This is clip 21.
26: Who goes down with the ship? This is wholly different from what we see even now. For example, from fanatics like the radical mullahs of Iran, whose cult of death hails child suicide bombers as national heroes and portrays martyrdom as an end to itself. Our heroes may be willing to die for their cause, but our heroes do not worship death. It is precisely because we value life that we come to recognize the heroism in those who would sooner sacrifice it than to betray their principles. Now, we take the West conception of these things, heroism, honor, duty, we take these things for granted. We assume that these somehow are universal to all people in all times and in all places. They are not. They are the product of a distinct character.
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9: News this hour from Town Hall. I'm John Scott. Communities on the U.S. Gulf Coast bracing as Hurricane Isaias made landfall Friday night as a Category 2 storm. The storm, with winds up to 105 miles per hour, made landfall near Destin, Florida, in the Florida Panhandle. As it continued its march north over the western part of the Panhandle, it weakened to a Cat 1. A hurricane warning currently in effect from just east of Biloxi, Mississippi, through Mobile and Pensacola to Panama City and Mexico Beach, Florida. President Trump says gas prices will start coming down soon. He made the comment while referencing the war in Iran during remarks at a Columbus Day event he hosted at the White House.
11: Oh, that's going to be over very soon, and prices are going to come tumbling down.
9: The president says gas prices will soon be back down to levels he saw in Iowa just before the start of the Iran war.
11: But I always look at the tag on top, and I saw $1.95, and then I saw $1.85 a gallon. We'll be down to those levels soon.
9: Friday's consumer spending report, a stark reminder of why voters are calling for a return to President Trump's America First agenda.
12: The University of Michigan's October report shows consumer confidence lower this month, a stark reminder of why voters are demanding a return to President Trump's America First agenda. From the grocery aisle to the gas pump, everyday Americans are delivering a clear message: Washington's economic experiment isn't working. Fresh consumer sentiment data shows public confidence is driven by persistent inflation expectations and tightening of household budgets. For millions of voters, the contrast between today's economic climate and the pre-2020 record-breaking Trump economy couldn't be sharper. Bernie Bennett in Washington.
9: The football word mourning the passing of Mike Ditka. He announced, his family announcing he died at the age of 86. Ditka had coached the Chicago Bears when they won Super Bowl 20. More on these stories from Town Hall.
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1: From the wild world of D.C. politics to America's culture clash, brace yourself for the reality check you've been waiting for. 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
2: Wow, a lot happening in America and around the world over the last several days. I, of course, took a little sojourn, a little vacation. You know, it's funny, when you talk about having a health challenge, like this little blockage I've got in the artery of my heart, everybody thinks I dropped dead. I was getting these angry comments on social media. Why are you not there? Where are you? Well, I went up to Salem, Massachusetts. I've always wanted to go to Salem. Never been to Salem. And I thought it would be kind of neat to explore one of America's historic little cities, little town, little village. And had a great few days, but I was paying attention. I didn't go anywhere. I was following the news and trying to keep up with everything. We've got the Fine People hoax 2.0. Trump, the anti-Trump universe, trying to convince people, gullible people, I would say, that Trump wants Iran to nuke L.A. and San Diego. You got to be kidding me. That's the best they've got. It sort of gives me a little burst of optimism about the midterm election. 26 days away. That's what they're reduced to doing? Lying about him and pretending that he said, let's go nuke, hey, Iran, go nuke LA and San Diego? When everybody knows that isn't even close to what he said? Okay. All right then. Go with that. We'll see how that plays out for you. Meanwhile, anti-Israel protesters turned out by the hundreds all throughout New York City yesterday. Huh, how about that? I doubt that any of those anti-Israel protesters are registered Democrats. I mean, registered Republicans, Democrats all, just a hunch. And an 18-year-old man in Minnesota was arrested, charged with an ISIS-inspired mass casualty attack on the Mall of America. So all this is swirling around. The mayor of New York practically praising Hamas on the October 7th anniversary. The left using the October 7th anniversary to attack Israel. Marco Rubio with a fascinating speech out of Greece. We're going to share that with you. And I've got to start with a conversation that I hope you'll engage in with me. And it's a conversation that is led by me wanting to care, knowing I should care, knowing people care, but regrettably, I don't care. It has to do with the battle over America's clocks. President Trump has picked a fight with one of his top allies, Tom Cotton. Trump and apparently a lot of Americans want this dumb changing of the clocks twice a year to end. President Trump wants daylight saving time, and I want to make sure I say it right, daylight saving, not savings. You always want to say savings, but it's saving apparently. And Trump wants to let states voluntarily observe daylight saving time year-round to do away with the twice-a-year ritual of changing our clock. Spring forward, fall behind, right? We all grew up remembering that little ditty. Well, Tom Cotton is digging his heels in. He's afraid kids are going to start getting run over who are waiting for the school bus. I think that's his objection. I don't know what his objection is. Seems like a worthy thing to be concerned about. On the other hand, it sounds like most Americans are with President Trump on this. And in fact, the president got so annoyed with Tom Cotton that I believe he gave out his cell phone number the other day to encourage people to call Senator Cotton and get him to change his mind. The battle over daylight saving time. Here's my problem. I cannot even muster the slightest bit of concern over this issue. However, my team tells me you're going to want to talk about it. So you know me. I'm like Pavlov's dog. I'll give out the phone number, 800-655-MIKE. I'll remind you we're in the Relief Factor studios and that I'm back from a few days of vacation, Thursday, October 8th, thanks to Joey Hudson for doing a splendid job guest hosting, as he always does. I'm going to say to you, I don't really care if we change the clocks or we don't change the clocks. It doesn't impact my life in any way, shape, or form. You know me. I'm a selfish man. I'm a very self-centered individual. Enough about me. Let's talk about me. In my life, I don't care if I turn the clock forward, backwards, or sideways. I don't have kids of an age where they're going to have to wait for the school bus. I'm not out in the crops. I'm not plowing the fields. I don't have any interest whatsoever in the outcome of this debate. But evidently, people are pretty passionate about it. So we're going to find out. We'll see if Tracy is right, that you are definitely going to want to talk about it. 800-655-MIKE is my number. You could call or text 800-655-6453. According to Fox News, this is a popular issue with voters and the president. The House passed the bill, but now the Senate wants to block it, led by Tom Cotton.
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3: Shaving time. 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It's a pain trying to figure out what time it is at the house versus what time it is at the restaurant you're going to. Well, that could be aggravating. Naples, Florida. Tom, farmers don't change their clocks no matter what. It screws up their stock feeding and milking schedules. Well, there you go. All right, your call coming up after I make a major, massive announcement. You want to know why I came back to work today? Somebody said, why don't you just take the full week off? Well, first of all, I hate taking time off. There's too much going on. We got the midterms coming, so I'm glad to be back. But number two, massive announcement. My Pillow is back. That's right. When I go to the text line, I once more return to the My Pillow text line. 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

0: if we change the way it works, we won't be able to start work till 9 a.m.
1: Well, for 6 months out of the year, right?
0: Right. Yeah.
1: Right.
0: Yes.
1: Right. Right. So you want it the way it, you want it left alone.
0: Yes, sir.
1: You like the change. All right. Appreciate it. Tim, Green Bay, Wisconsin. Hey, Tim. Welcome.
2: Hey, same with the last caller. I'm a blue-collar worker, and just like he said, we work when the sun goes up, and we go home when the sun goes down. And not only that, there's been a lot of studies showing that as far as the construction world, more accidents happen at night, night driving, whatever, when they're on the roads. And that's one thing we need to look at, too, besides the kids standing outside in the dark waiting for a school bus. That's
1: gotcha.
2: All I got. Thank you.
1: All right. Thank you, Tim. One open line, 800. And I feel so stupid. We got two more minutes on this, so make it count. 800-655-MIKE. Because, honest to gosh, I can't think of an issue that I care less about. And I feel guilty because Tracy keeps telling me, no, you'll see. Where do you see your phones? They'll blow up. People are going to... I could care. All right, change them. All right, good. I mean, even if you're arguing, the first two callers out of the gate, no, leave it the way it is. All right, fine, leave it the way it is. What do I care? Just got to remember to do it. Michelle's in Abilene, Texas. Hey, Michelle.
3: Edge sword because I'm in construction as well, but from a physiological standpoint, it messes with the circadian rhythm, and there's a lot of people that are sleep deprived because if you disrupt the circadian rhythm all the time, you can't establish a pattern and get your sleep proper. So sleep has gone down, and I think it has been proven the circadian rhythm has been disrupted. And there's a bunch of zombies walking around because they're too active, too late in the evening.
1: Gotcha. Well, let me tell you something. I want my circadian rhythm left alone. I got enough issues with rhythm. I had Tony, incidentally, comes in. Tony's worried about my little heart blockage thing because he's afraid I'm going to stress about it so much that I'm going to give myself a heart attack. And he's got a point. So I'm not worried about it. I'm taking the meds. I'm doing everything I'm supposed to do. Look how good I look, huh? Not one person, I haven't seen anybody in this office in 6 months, not one person said, wow, Mike, you lost 40 pounds. But that's okay. I just let it roll off my back. I also have to remind myself that they do see me every day on Salem News Channel, so maybe it doesn't count. But I don't want anybody to touch my circadian rhythm. President Trump's been in a rhythm. President Trump's on the campaign trail, traveling from Nebraska to Texas on behalf of Ken Paxton. Here we go again. With yet another hoax. It's the fine people hoax all over again. The lying that they engage in, I think, is a sign of desperation. We'll tell you about that and a lot more coming up. 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

0: with SRN News. I'm John Scott. At least 800,000 customers in Florida, Alabama, and Georgia currently without power as Hurricane Isaias made landfall near Destin, Florida in the Florida Panhandle on Friday night. Isaias continued its march north over the western Florida Panhandle after it had weakened to a Cat 1 storm. President Trump canceling plans to attend Saturday's football game between Alabama and Georgia in Tuscaloosa. The president said on Truth Social that first responders need to be able to focus on response to the hurricane instead of security. A powerful 7.7 magnitude earthquake struck Panama Friday. The quake that struck shortly after noon was centered about 100 miles southeast of Panama City. It was followed by strong aftershocks. Buildings were damaged by that quake, but there were no reports of fatalities. This is SRN News.
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7: Clear weapon. Now that is an accurate characterization of what he said. And I've got the clip here. I mean, I know that you've probably heard it and seen it, but we might as well revisit it for the benefit of any morons who might be in this audience who actually think that President Trump was hoping or inviting Iran would nuke L.A. and San Diego. ABC News writes, Trump suggested that Iran could take out Los Angeles and San Diego if it were allowed to develop a nuke. Trump's comments during a political rally in Nebraska came in the wake of two foiled terror plots in recent weeks, including an attack on an Israel-bound passenger flight in the Middle East and a potential attack on a U.K. airbase used by the U.S. Air Force. This also comes during a week when an 18-year-old man in Minnesota was arrested for plotting an ISIS-inspired mass casualty attack on the Mall of America. And I retweeted, I reposted ABC, and I wrote, I wonder, and you're going to have to pardon my French here a little bit, I'll clean it up for broadcast. I wrote, I wonder if any of the a-holes pretending that Trump wants L.A. and San Diego taken out by a nuke will acknowledge ABC accurately describing what he said. It's probably too much to ask for, right? I mean, and news agency Charlotte, WBT-TV, total garbage, running with the claim that Trump hopes Iran will nuke L.A. and San Diego. And I had to point out that the WBT X page, they've got a caption how they're your most trusted local news in Charlotte. Yeah, they're real trusted. They're real trustworthy. They're real trustworthy. Now, in case you haven't been paying much attention to this Fine People hoax, and incidentally, let's remember what the Fine People hoax was. It's where they pretended that he said there were fine neo-Nazis. He was describing the political climate of Charlottesville, Virginia, and he was pointing out that there are fine people on both sides of the debate regarding Confederate memorials and statues. And incidentally, he's right. There are good people on both sides of that debate. You could argue either one. I happen to disagree with erasing history. The Civil War was a part of American history. Slavery did occur, and we shouldn't ignore it or forget. And there were Confederate generals and soldiers and people who are ancestors and relatives of people living today. And there are fine people who will argue you shouldn't take those statues down. I would acknowledge there are other fine people who think that they're a grim, bitter reminder of a dark chapter, and it's painful, and if you've got an ancestor who was a slave, you shouldn't drive by a statue. I don't think that's a bad person. There are fine people on both sides of that debate. But what that got turned into by the liars, by the desperate Trump haters, that got turned into, oh, Trump says there's fine neo-Nazis, that there are fine white supremacists, and there are fine non-white supremacists. And they lied. All you had to do was look at the clip. And that's all you have to do is listen and look at the clip of what he said about Iran and Los Angeles and San Diego. Here's what he said the other night at this rally in Nebraska.
8: I want to see a tremendous victory. You want to see a tremendous victory because it verifies all the things we did. And again, remember, with the war, it's just artificial. It's a little bit high. It's a small price to pay for keeping the world safe, keeping our country safe. They can take out a city. Let them take out Los Angeles. Let them take out San Diego. This is a very small price to pay. And it's going to be over with very soon. It's essentially almost over with. And they might keep going a little long. You know, they always say they have a big threshold for pain. They need it. Let me tell you, they need it. But it's going to end very soon, and it'll end one way or the other, and your gas and your gasoline. And
7: now, everybody in that room, everybody who saw that on television or heard it on the radio or saw it online knows exactly what he was saying. Everybody knows that. But instead, they ran with, Trump wants Iran to nuke L.A. and San Diego. The mayor of Los Angeles, a despicable little woman by the name of Karen Bass, posted on X, we should not be in a position where we are questioning whether or not the president of the United States is threatening cities in his own country. Lady, ain't nobody questioning it because nobody believes he did that. You included. Karen Bass knows she's lying through her teeth. She knows Trump didn't call on Iran to nuke L.A. or San Diego. And then she said, I called Congressman Garcia, ranking member of the House Oversight and Government Reform Committee, to investigate the dangerous threats the president has encouraged this week against Angelenos. We will always stand together. Newsom's doing the same crap. Newsom's beating that drum. Oh, this is awful. He's threatening two of our cities. He wants Iran to... And they're lying through their teeth. But here's what's more insidious than the hoax, than the lie itself. Do you recognize how much contempt these people have for the American people? They hope they can insult your intelligence because you are so stupid that you won't bother to pay attention to what Trump actually said. It's the same thing with the Fine People hoax. The bargain is this. The equation is this. They're hoping that enough people don't know what he actually said that they can accomplish the lie. They're hoping that enough people are going about their busy lives, not really paying attention, and that they can regurgitate a complete and utter falsehood. And they can get away with it because, frankly,
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1: Are we ever going to get tired of people trying to fall for it all? And Tracy found this clip of Nancy Pelosi from 6 years ago. The wrap-up smear. And that's what's in play here with lying about Trump. Incidentally, I absolutely want to challenge anyone who hates Trump. You don't like what I believe in. You don't like my politics. You don't like me. Hey, call the show and tell me that he said that he wants Iran to nuke L.A. and San Diego. Knock yourself out. Make that argument. Make the case that that clip that you just heard and saw on Salem News Channel, that clip was Trump wishing for nuclear destruction of Los Angeles and San Diego. Make that call. I want to hear you make the argument. You can't, because you'll be completely fabricating what happened. But this is how they roll. This is what they've got. And it makes me a little encouraged, because it makes me believe that they're desperate and think they may not have the big blue tsunami that the media hopes they have. Give me your reaction to this story. I really would love to know if you recognize how much they hate the American people. You'd have to hate a country in order to think that you can convince them that up is down and left is right. I mean, everything is inverted. And they want you to believe that the president of the United States stood before a group of people in Nebraska, a president who literally has put his life on the line for this country, a guy who threw away all of his private life luxury to serve this country, to fight to make this country great, to do everything as if he thinks he wants Trump supporters in San Diego and L.A., or Trump critics for that matter, to be nuked. You know he didn't say it. Everybody knows he didn't say it. And for these despicable people to play this game, might it backfire? Might it backfire? Here was what Nancy Pelosi said 6 years ago. When you see Gavin Newsom and Karen Bass and all these big-mouth Democrats pretending that Trump wants Iran to nuke L.A. and San Diego, there is a strategy behind it. It is an actual mechanism. It's a process. It's the same thing as the fine people hoax. The hoax has a plan, and Nancy Pelosi laid it out 6 years ago.
2: Called the wrap-up smear. You smear somebody with falsehoods and all the rest, and then you merchandise it. And then you write it, and they'll say, see, it's reported in the press that this, this, this, and this. So they have that validation that the press reported the smear, and then it's called the wrap-up smear. Now I'm going to merchandise the press's report on the smear that we made. And it's a tactic, and it's self-evident. But I think I'm worth the trouble, quite frankly.
1: There you go. I'm worth it. She's complaining that she's the victim of the wrap-up smear, and what Democrats are doing now is taking the wrap-up smear and employing it against Donald Trump. Will it work? Will they be successful? I mean, this is the fascinating part about this hoax is the fine people hoax survived for a long time. Now, of course, it's been thoroughly debunked. By now, people know what he was saying, but not everybody knows. It's the old thing about throwing enough crap against the wall and seeing what sticks. You throw enough stuff against the wall, maybe it'll stick. Maybe some gullible American somewhere was getting ready to pull the lever for a bunch.
0: think back on the person that introduced you to the gospel of Jesus that the Holy Spirit used to save you from utter destruction, not only in this life, but eternal punishment forever. 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
1: It was a totally debunked hoax. Daniel's in Philly. Hey, Daniel.
4: Hey, Mike. Best show on the radio, I got to say.
1: God bless you. How are you, sir?
4: Pretty good. And I'm here to defend what you're saying regarding this whole Iran thing. First off, why would Trump want anywhere nuked in our country at all when he has been doing everything to take out their nuke power in Iran?
1: Well, none of it makes any, you know, you're right. It doesn't make any sense at all. Nobody believes it, but they regurgitate the lie thinking it's going to work. Well, guess what? It's not going to work. It may just backfire. And maybe, just maybe, we can achieve something really, really special in 26 days. It's in God's hands and your hand when you go out, go show up and vote. Hey, the mayor of New York City had a special dinner last night. It's now noticed where he dined. It won't surprise you, but it ought to disgust you. We'll tell you about the disgusting week that the mayor of New York City has been having. That and more as we continue this busy Thursday episode of the Mike Gallagher Show.
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11: 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It is not intended to predict the performance of any specific investment and is not a solicitation or recommendation of any investment strategy.
12: 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Here are your hosts, Anthony Correo and JR Rochford.
13: Here we are, your hosts, Anthony Correo and J.R. 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We're aware the last thing you need is another money show, but we appreciate you being here. And I do want to say, too, for those people listening to the show, we do have a brick and mortar. We have a real office. We had somebody reach out last week after the show and asked if we were really here. And the answer is yes. Yes, we are. 98th Avenue in Bell. Come visit us. Well, I guess and JR and I are in and out of the office all the time, but Macy's usually there. Macy will say hi.
14: Well, and given some notice, if you want the office dog to be there, he can be. We did have a couple in the office this week whose son came with him, and he's not good with dogs. So let us know. But we have an
13: optional
14: office dog.
13: He did seem fine, though. Always hit or miss, so it was better to be safe. But
14: yeah, well, and the other brother and I hung out with the dog, and we had a great time. So I got to learn all about Paw Patrol and all kinds of things.
13: And if you want to see pictures of the office dog, I just revamped the Rochford Financial website. So changed it up. We had somebody help us make a website before, and I feel like, I don't know, it was very generic. It wasn't really us. So we updated it. So if you see typos and stuff on there, that's my fault. I'll get to it. I'm a terrible speller. I just needed to publish it. I've been working on this for months. I don't know how to build websites. So seems like it turned out okay.
14: I think it looks great. I looked at it last night, and that was actually one of my shout outs, was to give you a shout out, because as a engineer turned financial advisor, turning web design developer, you're doing pretty good. So if this job doesn't pan out for you, you're going to have something new to fall back on. No, it looks really good.
13: I do need a new career change. So it's getting to be that time. I was an engineer for 7 years, financial advisor for 8. So now what do?
14: Web designer. I mean, maybe you're not paying attention to your own. So it does look good. I will tell you something. Financial advisor websites are maybe not the most exciting thing on the planet. I mean, you know, I know you took off the market ticker that shows what the market's doing that day, because who cares? But I mean, if you want to see grass grow or paint dry or whatever, they're okay. And just how much can you do? You know, you have a blog on there. If somebody wants to read about how to work on their estate planning without an attorney, you know, if you want to read about whether Ken Fisher's right on annuities. So you've got some really good blogs on there. The best thing is in the pictures. You got pictures of the office dog. So that's the big draw. So
13: my favorite picture of you and Jay on the motorcycle, and then the one of you laughing, I get a kick out of. Plus the high school photo. I mean, all of yours are pretty great on here.
14: Well, there's a baby picture of you.
13: Yeah, because I was the most adorable then. It's been all down.
14: Yes, you were. It's been a rough road since your babyhood. So maybe we should get into the show. So the other shout outs we have for today, I guess not much. You know, we did have some new people come in. And yes, to the young lady that called in. Yep, we have an office. My father he wasn't a fan of people that didn't have an office. He called them trunk slammers. They would, you know, do the kitchen table sale, and then, you know, they could be gone. You didn't know how to get a hold of them. So we are out and about too. Like Anthony said, we're in and out. So we work by appointment only. So if you give us a little notice, we are more than happy to come to you. We are licensed in multiple states. So if you're out of state, don't let that stop you from seeing if we can help you. On shout outs, the big thing is, once again, Jason, Jack, Joe, thank you so much for having me on Mondays. I'm a regular guest now on Mondays at 9 o'clock in the morning on 1010 AM Family Values Radio. So that's been fun. I'm not sure if I'll be on next Monday because it's Columbus Day, or what is it now? Indigenous People's Day, whatever it is. But, so I don't know if I'll be on next Monday, but normally on Mondays I'll be there 9 until 10. The other thing, next week, also on Tuesday, we're at Throne, our monthly networking happy hour. I used to be able to say West Valley Men's Networking, but we opened it to the public. So we are officially co-ed. So come and see us if you want to meet us without coming in the office, or just casual meeting. Come meet us there. The food's pretty good. The drinks are good. You know, they have craft beers. If you don't drink, they have soda and other stuff too. So
13: yeah,
14: come
13: quite
14: see
13: a few
14: us.
13: People
14: 4
13: show
14: o'clock.
13: Up that don't drink. So
14: yes, I noticed that. Which is just fine. I mean, when you hear the word networking group, don't picture BNI. There's no dues. There's no speakers. There's no 30-second commercials. It's just casual. And over the years, I mean, we've been doing that for over 4.5 years. So over the years, we've noticed that, you know, I mean, if you need an auto mechanic, if you need a precious metals dealer, we've got people that do about anything you could need that we have that go to the happy hour. Some every month, some pop in, pop out. So come see us at Throne 4 o'clock next Tuesday. That is October 13th. We look forward to meeting you. Let's jump right into it. As you know, this is not an hour long infomercial. If you have an old 401k that you need to have somebody look at, if you've got CDs coming due, if you know somebody that needs life insurance, instead of calling Big Lou, call us. I mean, we're a little more personal. So anything you need, estate planning, I mean, you know, we do it all, Roth conversions. On here, we talk about current events and how they are likely to affect your future. Well, your future includes your finances. So the reason that we are a little bit different on here, we want to sound alarms. We want to wake people up. The world is not what it seems if you watch just the mainstream news. You know, we're busy. You have kids. You have work. If you're retired, you have golf, you have travel, you have grandkids, but we're busy. We don't have time to do what I'm doing each week, which is literally spend about 8 to 10 hours a week looking for information to package for you 1 hour a week. And that is every Saturday at 5 in the morning and again at noon. And, you know, podcasts, we have a YouTube channel. We went over 550,000 views of our little shorts and videos on the YouTube channel. So thank you for supporting us on that. The world, when I talk about the world's uncertain. Actually, before I do that, let me do a couple of quick follow-ups. Last week, we talked about McDonald's and I had brought up an article that said that they're going to put $8.5 billion into, you know, revamping. Their stock is on a really bad downturn this year. So sure enough, after we did the show last week, boom, found an article right away. I found it on September 30th from the Time Headlines. McDonald's is spending $8.5 billion to replace humans with an AI called Archie in their drive-thrus. So if they're going to bring back play places with ball pits, I don't know any of that. But this is where I think the whole future is going. So let's see here. McDonald's is putting an artificial intelligence system called Archie in its drive-thrus as part of an $8.5 billion modernization push through 2036. Whoa, for the next 10 years? Even after an earlier experiment with automated ordering collapsed. Welcome to McDonald's. Can I take your order? May soon come from a machine. Archie is designed to take orders, pitch an extra item, and help make sure a Big Mac and nuggets actually land in the bag. Archie is basically like another employee to us, one McDonald's worker said during the company's Investor Day presentation. So, but you know, when you think about Archie, no smoking breaks, no workers' comp, no 401k, no health insurance. I mean, you know, yeah, I don't know if they cost 30, 50, 60, 100 grand, and that's a one-time investment. And then for the rest of the life of Archie, other than, you know, a little lubricating grease on his elbows and so forth, it's all going to recoup the cost. They're replacing people. Come on. Let's look at the end of AI. It is replacing people, no matter how you want to justify it. A couple more things here.
13: Well, it's funny because last night I actually dealt with my first AI. You call in to talk to a company. I think I told you my garage springs broke yesterday, so I needed to have them fixed. And the company I called had an AI bot answer, and I wasn't really sure how to deal with it at first. I wasn't sure if it was a robot at first either. It definitely sounds like a person. But set an appointment. Nobody showed. I called back. They never actually set my appointment. So the AI bot almost lost some business.
14: That is not good. Not good. And I'll tell you what, by the way, a garage spring is not something you want to do yourself. I learned that lesson the hard way one time many years ago when I was a little bit frugal. I'm on the frugal side. Those are scary too. If you mess up with replacing a spring, it will scare you for the rest of your life. Like, I don't even like using my garage door anymore. I just park outside, so I don't have to use my garage door because I actually tried to install a spring and it didn't work properly.
13: I don't mind doing things myself, but that one was not one I wanted to take on.
14: Smart. Very smart. Well, when you were little, we lived at a house on Evans Drive in Desert Harbor, and I tried to be a DIY spring dude. It didn't work out so well. It still bothers me to think about it. Finishing up here on McDonald's. McDonald's told MoneyWise the new tool is already, Archie, are you a new tool? Is already taking live drive-through orders in English and Spanish and getting them correct more than 90% of the time. That's fantastic. So there's only a 10% chance that you're going to, you know, accidentally give me an apple pie instead of my Filet-O-Fish. First attempt, whether Archie becomes just another employee or another expensive misfire will be decided one order at a time. That's fantastic. Moving on to McDonald's. So we also talked about Berkshire Hathaway, Warren Buffett. Is that Jimmy Buffett's brother? Are they related? So from
13: it seemed very casual, very similar people.
14: Hawaiian shirts, guitars, hamburgers. I don't know. So Warren Buffett, this is from Fortune on the 4th of October. Warren Buffett's first tax bill at age 14 was $7. Now Berkshire Hathaway is almost $27 billion, and he still says the rich don't pay enough. So I found this interesting because, you know, I mean, this guy's had an amazing life. You know, Sam asked last week if he's going to start, you know, spending the fruits of his labor. I think he's going to go wild. So Warren Buffett, who is worth $142 billion today, was once the richest man in the world, started out making mere pennies as a teenage paperboy. The Oracle of Omaha filed his very first tax return in 1944 when he was just 14 years old for his earnings delivering newspapers in Washington, D.C. He owed only $7 in federal taxes. That year, he earned $592.50, just barely over the requirement at the time to file a return for gross income of $500 or more. Today, his earnings would be worth $11,406.65. That's kind of surprising. From 1944 to now, $600 when he goes to 11,000. His taxes would equate to $134.76, according to CPI inflation data. That's a far cry from the $26.8 billion Buffett and his company, Berkshire Hathaway, paid in 2024 taxes, according to his annual shareholder letter. That was the highest ever payment made to the U.S. government at the time. Just a couple more things here I found interesting. He took control of the struggling textile manufacturer. I had no idea the history of Berkshire Hathaway was a struggling textile manufacturer in the mid-1960s, transforming it into one of the most valuable companies in the world. He's worth $142 billion. The arc of Buffett's relationship with the IRS is, by his own account, a strange one. The man who meticulously documented his bicycle repairs at age 14 became, decades later, one of the most prominent voices arguing that people like himself are undertaxed. He once pointed out that he pays a lower effective tax rate than his longtime secretary, Debbie Bosanek. Debbie works just as hard as I do, and she pays twice the rate I pay, he told ABC News in 2012. I think that's outrageous. You know, War, if you're listening, I met him once. So instead of War, and I can call him War, I met him at Piccolo's Pete's Steakhouse in Omaha. So War, if you're listening, it's optional to pay taxes like extra. I mean, it's not really optional to pay what you have to pay, even though some people say taxes are against the Constitution and illegal. I won't say that. But anyway, so you could always have sent in a check for double what you owe, dude. So Warren Buffett continued to make the case publicly. At Berkshire Hathaway's 2024 annual shareholder meeting, he predicted that higher taxes were quite likely. I'd say that's coming, citing fiscal policy, and criticized other companies for constantly scrutinizing the tax code for the smallest loopholes. The government may decide that someday they don't want the fiscal deficit to be this large because that has become somewhat important and has consequences, Buffett said in 2024. And they may not want to decrease spending a lot. And they may decide they'll take a larger percentage of what we earn and we'll pay it. So you are right on track, Warren. I do think taxes are going to go up. So we shall see, but I think that's going to come. I do want to tell you something. So maybe taxes are going to change dramatically. I did read an article on the 24th of September from the End Time Headlines that stuck in my head. Over 40% of Americans now have a positive view of socialism. Wrap your mind around that. 40%. That means in the next 2 years, 3 years, or I don't know, is the trajectory to be half the country thinks it's a good idea. I'm only going to read two lines from this because, you know, we can't stop this. According to a report from Gallup.com, 43% of Americans now say they view socialism positively. The first time that share has climbed above the 39% in the polling firm's tracking since 2010. Higher income households are more positive toward free enterprise and capitalism. Lower income Americans are more positive toward socialism, though it only ties capitalism among them. I don't know what that means. The bottom line, if you are, let's say you're in your 20s, you're young in your career, you're young in life, you're young in your voting, houses, brand new houses. You know, starter house, 300 to 400 grand, decent house, 400 to 700 grand, 7.5% interest rate currently. You know, your wages are not keeping pace. Anthony, I do this a couple times a year. You know, you can't raise the minimum wage enough to get through this. So of course you're going to turn to socialism. The only problem is it doesn't work. That's the only little flaw in it. It doesn't work. It's been tested. It's been tested in other countries and it doesn't seem to work. So I don't know the answer. I know it's not fair to younger people. I also know that if you're, you know, blaming everything on the baby boomers, it's not really our fault either. Maybe we should all point the finger at some of the ridiculous overspending that our government, our representatives, our officials do. You're $40 trillion in debt. You don't think sending checks to everybody because we had a disease. You don't think everything going on is going to lead to inflation. I'm just amazed we don't have hyperinflation. So I don't know. And look at France. You know, Anthony, Sam, you guys, you've been world travelers. You've traveled internationally. I have too when I was younger. It's been a little while. Actually, I was at Baja Mar. That's international travel. That was just like, I don't know, a year or two ago. So France is a good indication of what we may be able to expect coming up in the next decade in this country. You know, it started out with school, the school kids. They didn't like the conditions. They didn't like the hours. They didn't like certain things in the schools. That's how it started. But you know what happened from there? All of a sudden that led into, you know, the bond prices over there. It led into the financial structure. And then, boom, the gates open. And all of a sudden you see Palestinian flags, Antifa flags. All of a sudden the anarchists decided that this was a great time to start stirring the pot. So now it's gone from schools into financial, into immigration and how the country as a whole has changed. So if you have travel plans to France right now, you may want to be careful where you stay, where you go, where you fly in. I don't know. So watch some of the videos. You know, one good thing about the internet, the thing that Al Gore created, one good thing about it, these videos of the unrest and rioting in France, there's a lot of them, and they're amazing, like 4K def high. I mean, whatever it is, it's interesting. And this is right. It's right now. It's going on right now. So as long as we're out of this country for a moment, so have you heard anything about Russia and the potential black swan event? Sam, I know you're with me right now. I'm guessing you've heard.

0: may affect our future. And yes, some people are calling it the October surprise. I've heard people say, oh, that's great, just in time for the midterms. So I don't know. But let's see what they say here over at the End Time Headlines on the 4th of, and the 4th, today's already the 7th. So U.S. monitoring suspected fatal pneumonic plague case in Russia, urging Moscow to share accurate information quickly. We're kind of in a World War III by proxy with Russia. What makes us think we have the right to ask them to come clean on anything? You know, we're supplying arms and so forth to Ukraine and lots of money, might add, which may also spur higher taxes coming up. Anyway, so the State Department is monitoring reports of a suspected fatal pneumonic plague. Is that like bubonic except pneumonic in Russia, and is pressing Moscow to release accurate information quickly while key details remain unconfirmed. A State Department official told Fox News that the United States is aware of reports of a death in Irkutsk Oblast, a region in southeastern Siberia, and is tracking the situation with Centers for Disease Control. Man, I'm having trouble today. And prevention and other federal agencies. The official stressed that many facts have not been verified and called on Russian authorities to disclose what they know. Former CIA officer Dan Hoffman told Fox News Digital that the U.S. intelligence community is likely gathering all source intelligence on the incident. I'm sure that's true. Pneumonic plague can be treated with common antibiotics, particularly when care begins early, the official said. The CDC advises that appropriate therapy should start soon after the plague is suspected, with patients receiving intravenous or oral antimicrobials, depending on how severe the illness. Well, I read another article that it said that this is the most deadly thing ever. I read another thing that's, you know, compare this to anthrax and said that they think it's going to go antibiotic resistant. So I don't know. Is this COVID 2.0 October surprise? I don't know. Nothing burger. I don't know. We'll have to see how it plays out. But I want to bring it up because by the time you hear the show, it might have grown legs. Let's see here. Do we need, and Sam, what's so funny is when we talk about, like Anthony always says, but we've had, you know, the Black Plague, we've had world wars, we've had great depressions. It's just since we've been on the air 4.5 years, we've had them all. We've had all this stuff at one time. So I don't know. Seems crazy to me. I did read one follow up last night. I forgot about this. I screenshot. The story just took a very disturbing turn. This is just from last night. A former senior U.S. arms control official is warning that the mysterious death of a 28-year-old researcher at a Russian anti-plague institute could involve something far worse than ordinary plague. Marshall Billingsley says a former Soviet bioweapons official previously told him that scientists had worked on a antibiotic resistant plague and even plague chimeras. What is chimeras? C-H-I-M-E-R-A-S, chimeras, involving multiple pathogens and specifically linked to Irkutsk. I need to learn Russian before I talk about Russian stories, to the Soviet biological weapons program. So I don't know. So Anthony had to step out for a moment, I think, to see his garage door repair AI robot. And we've talked about France. You're a world traveler. Have you been following anything going on in France?
1: Not lately. What's going on in France? Yeah, me too.
0: Just take a peek this afternoon. You'll be amazed. There's rioting, and I know they riot a lot. That's a lot of their culture, but there's a lot of rioting right now. Started with school kids with unfair conditions, according to them. And then all of a sudden it grew a little bit into the financial state of the country. Now they're saying there could be contagion into Italy and other countries.
1: One was about them trying to raise the social security age or whatever their equivalent is. Good on France.
0: Yep. Yeah, good on France. And now we're talking about bonds and we're talking about money. And then all of a sudden the Antifa shows up and the Palestinian flags, and now it's on immigration. But it's pretty wild. Some of the videos are very, they'll shake you up a little bit. And then we went to Russia and talked a little bit

0: about a mystery plague. And the only thing you missed on that is we don't know what to expect. You know, we're recording on Wednesday, so by Saturday morning, people will know more. But, you know, you got to watch out. You know, some people are saying, oh, great, right before the midterms. Is it the October surprise? COVID 2.0 or nothing? I don't know. We'll see. Let's move on.
1: Speaking of Russia, familiar with the activist punk band over there, Pussy Riot?
0: I've heard the name. I have seen pictures of them because the name stopped me in my tracks. Continue.
1: Well, it turns out one of them was a Russian asset for like the last few years.
0: And a great musician, one heck of a musician. So that's kind of multitasking. I mean, It's good to have a gig economy side job. So like you are a financial advisor, but you're also on the side of web developer. So I get it. So I apparently when you meet me in person, you know that I am somewhat of a food tester on the side. I'm a financial advisor, but an amateur food tester. Yeah. No, I did not know that. That's interesting.
1: Yeah. That's new news. Like in the last week, I believe.
0: Yeah. Cause I mean, I heard the name of that band years ago.
1: Couple of days, but it's very interesting.
0: It's a small world. So as long as we're out of the country, let's stay there for a minute. I'm not going to spend a lot of time on this. Maybe I'll get back to it later. You know, I touched on the banks, you know, here lately, I'm trying to ramp up I'm trying to get people aware of the banks and how there's no money and how there's 1.43% coverage on our money through the FDIC. I want to tell you how it ends. And obviously,
1: you may need to tease for break time, looks like.
0: Oh, geez, this half an hour went that fast? Okay, well, why don't we do this? That'll be our segue / tease for what's coming up next. We will be right back. In the meantime, thank you so much for being here. You know we appreciate it. Do check out the YouTube channel. Help us like, share, subscribe, and come in and see us. We'd like to be a second opinion on your finances. You know, we know this is great fun every week for you, but we'd also like to help you with your finances. So reach out to us. We're at 623-523-0444, or you can email us team@anothermoneyshow.com. Oh, one last thing. You can go to the brand new website, see pictures of the dog, and you can set an appointment right through there. Good job, Anthony. And that is
1: 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They're not linked. So
0: yes, we need a link. 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
0: Welcome back to another Money Show. Thank you so much for being with us. You know we greatly appreciate it. I always say we're little fish in a big pond and we need your help. So we need it and we value it. So thank you so much. You know, we talk all the time about how on the radio we're doing current events, but in the office, we're helping people. We're financial guys. So one person, one cup, or one family at a time. We are helping people in the office. I will tell you, I mean, I've been very, very suspect of the financial markets. You know, we're literally at 17 and a half years from March 9th, 09, the bottom of the 2008 correction. And COVID, the biggest black swan event in the history of the world, came and went. 1 month downturn, 2022, 2024. There were a couple challenging times, very minor compared to 2000, compared to 2008. So I think we're way overdue. We need you to be ready for a potential drop. We need you prepared, not scared. We need you proactive, not reactive. We need to look at your statements with you. If you don't have anybody doing so, and you're not doing it yourself or whatnot, you know, we're never poachers. If you've got somebody doing a great job, we'll be glad to be a second opinion. If they're doing a good job, we are not going to try to take you. I give you my word. So the big firms with their pressure and quotas, I can't answer for them, but I can tell you for us, we will always be honest and ethical. So, you know, yesterday, the S&P 500 and the NASDAQ, they both set records. Think about this. France is under siege. Russia, you know, a global pandemic plague could be released. Healthcare, borders, politics. I mean, the whole world is insane, geopolitical. And yet the markets are setting all-time high record after record. Do you think it's because of fundamentals? Do you think it's because of PE ratios that are in line with traditional growth? Or do you think it's just, you know, one day, and they're down today, by the way. Again, today's October 7th. I looked in on the markets before we started recording. They're down. So right away, I look at to see why, who tweeted what. And of course, today, because gas prices, the price of the gas retreated slightly the last couple of days. And, you know, the war might end one day. That's good. So everything, the bonds, the 10-year, the 30-year, they're over 5%. Everything is lined up. So there's going to be changes. So we want you to be proactive, not reactive. Come in and see us now. And one last thing. Some of you have been really, really wonderful to us. We want you to share us with other people. We want you to help us. You know, I hate the word referrals, but I don't know what else to call it, but we want your help. So with that shameless plug behind us, why don't we get back to what I brought up before the break? So when we talk about the banks, I think this is global. I don't think this is just the United States. I have some further updates for you on banking changes. I know last week I talked about U.S. Bank and their U.S. Bank digital currency. So I have some new stuff for you today that'll show you that the whole world is going toward a digital currency. You better be ready. We need to help you. So Canada's six largest banks are exploring a tokenized deposit system for Canadian dollars, which is not a central bank digital currency. So that's how they're going to say, we're never going to go to a CBDC. We're just going to go to a tokenized deposit system. So that's great. I like the semantics here. The initiative aims to enhance the speed and efficiency of interbank payments while keeping customer funds within the regulated banking system. That's good. So I'm still going to have my money. So don't panic. Great. I got it, Canada. Overview of Canada's six big banks initiative. Canada's six largest banks are not developing a central bank digital currency. Instead, they're exploring a tokenized deposit system for Canadian dollars. The system represents traditional bank deposits as digital tokens, allowing for faster and more efficient interbank system payments. Does that sound like the U.S. with FedNow? Key features of the tokenized deposit system, nature of the system. Tokenized deposits are digital representations of conventional bank deposits. What does that mean? We've told you there's no money. There's only lines and dots on a screen. You don't have piles of cash in the back, in the safe of your bank. You have to make an appointment if you want a sizable amount of cash. They don't have any money. So see here, they are not classified as a CBDC. That's the third time you've said that article. Goals to enhance the speed of interbank transactions. enable around-the-clock payments, maintain customer funds within the regulated banking systems. Here's the participating banks. And here's why I think, even though you're not in Canada, most likely, as you're listening to this, you need to know about this. The participating banks are Royal Bank of Canada. Have you ever heard the name RBC, Sam or Anthony? Most people have. RBC, we see statements regularly from RBC. Toronto Dominion Bank, or the TD, Bank of Montreal. I have an account with BMO, BMO, whatever you want to call it. I used to be at Harris Bank, but they were taken over by BMO. Bank of Nova Scotia, which also goes by Scotia Bank, Canadian Imperial Bank of Commerce, the CIBC, and the National Bank of Canada. So my money at BMO in the United States, they are testing how to say you don't have any money. You have tokens. It's coming, kids. Let's go to Europe for a second. Europe, you know, the one that's on fire. France, England, Britain, Italy. Anyway, Pontes, I guess that's how you pronounce it, P-O-N-T-E-S, is the Eurosystems Distributed Ledger Technology. So what do we have over here? Over here we have the TDS. TDS. Why does that acronym sound familiar? We have TDS in Canada. But over in Europe, they have the DLT, the Distributed Ledger Technology Solution that connects market DLT platforms with target services to settle DLT-based wholesale transaction using a central bank money. Its initial launch took place. It took place. It's not going to take place. It took place on 21 September 2026 with further improvements to come step by step. So Canada hasn't launched yet. My money at BMO is still where I can go get it, I presume. If you've got any money in Europe, you know, we have dual citizens. We've got people that have money in New Zealand, Canada, different countries. Let's see here. Overview of Pontes. Pontes is the Eurosystems Distributed Ledger Technology Solution. It's a solution designed to facilitate the settlement of DLT-based wholesale transactions using central bank money. It connects various market DLT platforms with target services, which is the European Central Bank's core settlement infrastructure. The key features, launch date, Pontes was initially launched on September 21st, 26. Settlement mechanism, it allows transactions to be settled in central bank money, ensuring a safe and reliable method for financial transaction. Okay, I'm going to stop here. But anyway, what I'm trying to get at for you here is digital currency is coming. Our country, our president, Donald Trump, said no to the CBDC. I mean, Anthony, I'm sure you remember that. It was a couple of years ago when he got his second term. He said, no, we are going to do some executive order to ban CBDC. And all he has to do now is say, well, we're not going to have it. We're going to have a tokenized deposit system, or we're going to have a DLT.
1: Well, they already had an executive order that had in place before he joined. So he can say he's not going to have it, but it doesn't really matter because he'll be gone in a couple of years anyway. So is it just going to wait until after his term, or is he just going to say something and do another?
0: I don't know.
1: Change the terminology, just like, not being in a recession, because we've changed what it means to be a recession. That was what, 2022?
0: Yeah. And I mean, we're still not in a recession. If you ask,
1: well, again, recession has to do with GDP and how the country's doing. The market doesn't care. Market doesn't care if we're in a recession. Recession doesn't apply to the stock market. Like when we assume the Great Depression, we associate it with the stock market, but it has nothing to do with the stock market.
0: Well, and what's funny is recession, depression, they affect different people differently. During COVID, when we learned that we're all in this together, that is not true. Some of our elected officials still went out to eat. Some of them went to baseball games, not wearing their masks, sitting right next to people. Some of them went and got their hair done at salons. They did different things than they told us to do. So all in this together is not really, it's not accurate per se. So if we're in a recession, there's a whole bunch of America right now that's struggling. The lower middle class, the middle class are struggling. So if we go into a full-blown recession, hyperinflation, depression, whatever's coming next, 70s-style energy lockdowns, crisis, you know, alternate days to get fuel, if all that happens, it's going to affect some people worse than others. It just always has. And we have asked you, Anthony and Sam spent the week 2 weeks ago telling you to be prepared, not scared. We have told you, have extra food and water. CBDC, whatever you're going to call it, is coming. It's not, it's here. September 21st, it started in Europe. It's here. So when it gets here in the U.S., we want you to have paid down debt. We want you to have some physical cash at home because the initial implementation could get ugly. People could get freaky. When there was a bail-in in Cyprus, a bail-in in Lebanon, a bail-in in Venezuela, a bail-in in Greece, people got real sketchy. So we want you to avoid some of the sketchiness. That's why we're doing the show. It's trying to make sure you're ahead of the game. First come, first serve. If we think it's imminent that Friday there's going to be a run on the banks, we're going to give you, you'll have a better chance of knowing that's coming than anybody else if you listen to this show. And I don't think we're going to know, but we're going to do our best to watch all these signs. So, and you know, my whole thing, nobody knows what's coming tomorrow, let alone the midterms, let alone 2 years. We don't know. I can just tell you things are very bizarre. So, you know, one of the articles I read, speaking of being prepared, this was on the 5th. So this was just a couple of days ago from the End Time headlines. Hormuz gridlock risks global food crisis. We need a segment called the Hormuz News. So according to a report from the Wall Street Journal, gridlock in the Strait of Hormuz has already delivered an energy shock. The Secretary General of International Chamber of Commerce now warns that a global food security crisis is taking shape behind it. You don't feel it. If you go to Fry's or Safeway or where Walmart, wherever you go right now, you're not feeling it. Things are not missing from the shelves. So it's not yet. Whether it grows legs or not, I don't know. I would rather bring it up and it not happen than not bring it up and it happen. That's why I talk about this. The months-long conflict between Iran and the United States has choked the flow of goods through the waterway, a route many countries depend on for fertilizers and natural gas. Attention has fixed on oil prices. John Denton, the ICC Secretary General, said the greater danger is food. I agree. Speaking of food, let's do something a little bit lighter and airier for a second, because when I talk about the banking system's going to change, you know, that also comes into a housing market collapse like 2007, 8, 9, 10, it stock market. I personally believe is coming is going to be the magnitude or the scope of 2000 plus 2008. I just think it has to. It's a house of cards, and I don't think there's anything really substantial propping it up anymore. So something more light and airy, Sam, the one and only Sam Davis, please join us here. So Sam asked me if I had heard about DoorDash doing drone deliveries. I had not. I had heard of DoorDash doing little robots that can come up to your street. I don't know how that works. Do they come out of a minivan and grab your bag of burgers? But anyway, so the first thing I did was I looked up, and I want both of you, and it's not hypothetical, I want you two to get involved because you're young and this is the way of the future. I find it kind of comical. But the first thing I did was I went to AI. I don't know if this is ChatGPT or Grok, or I don't know who this is, but somebody tells me here, DoorDash has launched a drone delivery service called DoorDash Air, which is designed to deliver food quickly and efficiently using autonomous drones. 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Human dashers, to focus on shorter deliveries, optimizing the overall delivery network. Accessibility aims to serve a wider range of local businesses, enhancing their delivery capabilities without requiring significant changes to their operations. All right. So, and they actually got FCC licensing. What do you guys think? Is this wave of the future? Are you good with this?
1: Yeah, of course it's the wave of the future.
0: Are you good with it?
1: I don't hate it. I kind of like it in theory. I guess we'll see how it plays out. It's interesting at least.
0: Okay. But quick question for you. What about delivery drivers? Replacement of middle class, lower middle class workers. Is that okay with you? You know, McDonald's going to have.
1: That's not really a fair way to phrase the question. It is. I mean, it is going to get rid of jobs. It'll create jobs in new places. I am worried about that. I am worried. So I think this is interesting. The concept of delivery drones. I think the future is going to be interesting. I don't like that it's going to be cutting jobs, but again, these are cutting jobs at a lower level that are already for people that aren't making a ton. So there's a much bigger issue than just that.
0: Sam,
1: so.
0: What are your thoughts? You guys are young. I'm in the winter of my life. You two are in the spring or the summer of your lives. Is this okay?
9: Yeah, I think it's a little unfair to like pose it as like a purely ethical question, because technology has always progressed and replaced what was old, you know?
0: True. When
9: the printing press was invented, we didn't need people to handwrite Bibles and books anymore. And now that the internet and ebooks are more popular, you don't need as many physical books. It's interesting that we're just dealing with such rapid acceleration of technology. And, you know, it's interesting to see. I feel like we saw in advance that Waymos were coming and now they're here. Now we're seeing in advance that we're going to have drone delivery. And how long will it be before you see some McDonald's French fries flying across, you know, the neighborhood?
1: Yeah. New technology has always taken jobs and then created new ones. I don't know what this is going to look like. So of course, the printing press was a great example, because right now we look at it and like, who cares, right? But that was huge, huge advancement then, and there were people upset. So there's always going to be people upset. I think the bigger issue and things that concern me just more in general is all the mass layoffs for all these companies that are hitting all-time highs and all-time revenue. So, and the other thought too is by cutting labors to make things more. You know, by cutting costs, you can cutting costs in labor, in theory, can cut costs for a product that someone wants.
0: It's not,
1: but I'm saying that's what it's supposed to be for. So, all right, if we can have robots delivering, then we can cut down fees and we can cut down this, and they won't. Like the whole supply demand thing is off, because we're not creating more for the lower class to purchase. There's less purchasing power and costs are getting higher. Like it's not working the way it's meant to be working.
0: Well, and my thing is, I always, you know, a lot of what I do in life is I look back 5 years, 10 years, 20 years. Then I look forward 5 years, 10 years, 20 years. Are things going to be the same, better, or worse? And again, I'm in my 60s. You guys are in your 30s. I don't like the way we're going with our financial systems. I don't like the way we're going politically. I don't like the way we're going on so many fronts. And I just look at it like all of this boils down to humanity could be in trouble. You better prepare for people to get a basic, universal basic income. Where's that going to come from? We're $40 trillion in debt. Elon Musk is a trillionaire, whatever he is. That's great. How does that equate to, you know, saving this country? I'm worried about this country more than I am the world. You know, I mean, I don't know. You guys live in this country because Jay's here. I'm being selfish. I see the future is scary. And when our shift over the 4.5 years on the show has become real pigeonholed to flock cameras, robotics, AI, it's this is new. Yes, the printing press. Yeah, I mean, I get it. There's always been changes. It's just never been this fast. It's never been this severe. So I don't know. I mean, you know, when you look at the AI, it came out, Bill Gates came out a couple weeks ago and warned, Bill Gates came out and warned that AI is powerful enough to lead to a billion deaths. Is this the same Bill Gates that, I mean, talked about like population control? And I don't know, allegedly, I don't know. I don't want to get over my skis here, but I think that's a guy who should kind of raise some red flags. So he's saying a bunch of us are going to die. Let's see here. Microsoft co-founder Bill Gates warned that artificial intelligence is already powerful enough to trigger events that could kill a billion people, joining a growing line of tech leaders sounding the alarms on the existential risk. AI is certainly powerful enough to drive events that, you know, could cause a billion deaths, Gates said in an excerpt of an interview with NBC's Meet the Press, scheduled to air this weekend. That was late September, by the way. There's never been a weapon as powerful as the combination of people with ill intent using the latest AI tools. So let me stop there and move to something different here. I found an article on the 27th of September. This is from Newser. This was a new publication to me, N-E-W-S-E-R, on the 27th. How AI could actually kill us, according to an expert. So the people building cutting edge AI say it might wipe us out. And the New Yorker asks in detail, what would that actually look like? In a conversation with staff writer and AI journalist Joshua Rothman, Tyler Foggett deep digs into why insiders are suddenly going public with fears they've privately voiced for years, from Anthropic researcher Jason Coxon's registration warning to CEO Dario Amodei's call to pace the frontier of AI progress. Rothman pegs his own doom figure, the odds that AI leads to catastrophe, at about 10%, which he considers terrifyingly high. He also walks through what's changed, including autonomous AI agents involved in a high-profile hack, models helping with seemingly unsolvable math problems, and attempted misuse for bioweapon research. So I guess there could be cyber attacks to autonomous weapons, bio research, maybe the people in Russia, maybe there's AI involved in that. I don't know. And by the way, 10%, when they talk about 10%, well, that's 90% sure that we're not all going to die. I love that. I think Saturday Night Live did a little spoof on the 10% thing. I think there was a skit. I didn't see it, but I heard there was a skit where one of the characters offered the other one a glass of milk and said, there's a 10% chance you'll die if you drink this. Would you drink it? And the person's like, no. And they're like, well, why not? It's 10%. And they're like, really? The analogy I used to use was M&Ms. You've got a bowl of M&Ms and I mean, there's hundreds of M&Ms and only 10% will kill you if you eat them. Are you going to put your hand in the M&Ms and eat a handful? No, nobody on the planet is going to eat an M&M if there's a 10% chance that's one of the poison M&Ms. So I don't know. I mean, the whole thing. I got one more. I don't know if we have time. I got one more article from the 1st of October. Chinese AI model sparks alarm after researcher uncovers disturbing capabilities. Sam, do I have time to dig into this, or are we I'm afraid. We got plenty of time. Chinese artificial intelligence company has opened an internal investigation after a researcher found that one of its models could be steered into supplying instructions for biological weapons and assassinations. Talking about doubling down. Senior foreign policy correspondent Gillian Turner reported Thursday that researcher Peter Garrigan told Fox News that the moonshot AI model known as Kimmy sounds so sweet, could be manipulated to offer information on planning terrorist attacks with real-time data, producing sarin gas, writing malware, and bringing down aircraft. What we found is quite damaging and worrying, Garrigan said. You think? The discoveries are feeding a wider alarm that advanced systems may be hiding capabilities or acting in ways their builders never intended. Garrigan said the problem is not confined to one firm or country. We've also seen these problems within the U.S. models as well. It's a fundamental flaw, you think, in the technology, Garen said. The question of whether the flaw can be closed remains unanswered. So printing press versus Hugging Face and all these platforms, I'm going to say there is some difference. I think we've evolved from easier time writing manuscripts to we're all going to die. Anthony, I know we got to be getting close on time. You want to comment or take us out, or what do you want to do here?
1: Yeah, I'll take us out.
0: All right.
1: I think, right? Sam?
0: Don't take us all out. Anyways. Don't be AI.
1: No, don't be AI. I think it's funny. I mean, this will be edited out of the show, but JR said that AI could take out billions. And as soon as he said that, his mic cut off and he got kicked out of this radio show. So Sam's going to edit that so you don't even notice, but we noticed that AI is trying to murder him. So anyways,
0: take it out, Sam. Make people know I didn't mean any harm.
1: That's it for today's show. If you like what you heard, you have any questions about any of the topics, you can email us. Email us at team@anothermoneyshow.com. 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The number again is 623-523-0444. Yeah, that's it for us. We'll see you again next Saturday at 5 a.m. and noon right here on 960 The Patriot.
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18: News this hour from Town Hall. I'm John Scott. Now that East Isis has made landfall, state officials are moving quickly to get the restoration process going. Speaking after the storm arrived in Destin Friday evening, Governor Satis says FDOT and rescue crews will start work to clear roads of debris and help survivors.
19: The power crews are ready. Our cut and toss are ready for the transportation. Our search and rescue are ready, and they will execute. So just make sure you stay safe.
18: The governor says flash flooding will be an issue in areas well east of where East Isis made landfall. At least 800,000 customers in Florida, Alabama, and Georgia currently without power. East Isis now a post-tropical cyclone. So far, no fatalities. Former Deputy National Security Advisor Katie McFarland believes that the Russian plague, which reportedly killed a female scientist after a vial broke, is indeed the result of a lab leak.
20: I was thinking when the reports are that there's a bioweapons leak in a Russian lab and that it maybe is some kind of chemical, biological weapon, a bubonic plague kind of thing, and that where the Russians were built, we know historically the Russians have, the Soviet Union prior to that had one of the most active biological chemical weapons labs scattered all over the Soviet Union where they were doing what they weren't supposed to be doing, what they'd agreed not to do, but they were, quote, studying, i.e. therefore developing biological chemical weapons, and this looks like it's a lab leak.
18: McFarland made her comments to the Salem Radio Network. Iran is back on the table for military planning.
21: The Pentagon has told U.S. Central Command to finish preparations for a possible return to major strikes on Iran. Officials say President Trump has not set a date or made a final decision. The president has said the United States will not attack Iran before the midterm elections. The order comes as the national security team met at Camp David to go over the war. Willie Nelson, Washington.
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5: 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You know, each week I try to share helpful hints in the car buying process. And every week I'm helping people buy cars, and sometimes there's very interesting situations. And I had the opportunity to help a gentleman not that long ago. And he had a lease on a Toyota Tacoma that he had leased, obviously, and didn't get a very good deal. And I was really disappointed reading through the contract at the payment that he had, that they didn't even have the decency to put gap insurance on the lease. Because the Toyota lease does not include gap insurance. Most leases include gap insurance. So we had a conversation, and we were going to get together in a few weeks, and those few weeks went by, and he called me a couple of weeks ago, and I actually drove over to his house because I wanted to see this contract from this lease that he got at a local Toyota dealership. And he knew it was bad. He just didn't know how bad. So what he wanted to do was, he wasn't happy with the 2024 Tacoma. And I've helped plenty of people with them, and they love them. But he wanted a V6 engine again. So we were going to buy, look for, a low mileage 2023 Tacoma. And the night before I met with him, I was watching TV, and a commercial came on and was talking about Nissans. And I know a lot of people have aversions to Nissans because of the CVT transmissions. But a Frontier is a midsize pickup truck with a V6 engine and a 9 or 10 speed automatic transmission. And we started to chat the next day while I was at his house after I went over everything. And I started showing him the prices of used Toyota Tacoma pickup trucks. Now, years ago, when I worked at Nissan from 88 and 89 and 97, 96 to 2000, I was just a big believer in the product, and I thought it was a great product. So while we were chatting, I said, you know, after looking at these prices at these used trucks, would you consider a new Nissan Frontier for about $3,000-$4,000 less than a 2023 Tacoma with 40,000 miles on it? And he says, absolutely. I had a Nissan years ago and I loved it. So long and short of the story, instead of going out and buying a 2023 truck that was already probably out of warranty, already had 35,000 to 45,000 miles on it, we went and got a brand new Nissan Frontier that day that I went over to his house. And all I ask when I'm trying to help somebody. And that's what I'm doing, is helping you. I'm not selling you a car. Hear me out. And if you don't like what I have to say, it's very simple. You just look at me and say, Gary, this is what I want to do. And it's none ya. And none ya is none ya business. Now, at the end of the day, if we don't see eye to eye on what I think's the best way to help you, or you don't think the way that I'm showing you to do this it makes the most sense, it's no harm, no foul. We part ways and go our separate ways. And the other thing about it was, he was financing the Tacoma. And there was no bank that I could find, if he financed the used Tacoma, that he would have got at 3.9% for 72 months, which was what the rate on the new Frontier was. So turned out to be a wonderful story. Next day, he sent me a picture of the truck. He had already put the hard tonneau cover on. He was going to hold off on getting the running boards for a little bit. He did want to put some off-road tires on it, but super nice gentleman, appreciated the time he gave me, and I'm sure he really appreciated everything I did to help him get his new car. You know, people talk about buying used cars, and had a referral, and the gentleman was actually super easy to deal with. And he was one of the few times sending me used cars actually really helped, because he wasn't sending me cars that had salvage titles. So he sends me a truck. It's a 2025 GMC custom 2500 four-wheel drive pickup truck with 3,000 miles. That was the second truck, because the first one that we found at the same dealership, in the middle of me communicating with the sales manager, the truck got sold. And that happens. So we started to talk a little bit, and, you know, Ben was asking me some questions, you know, is there special financing? Is there this? Is there that? Do I get a veteran's rebate? And I said, you know, on a used car, there is no veteran's rebate. And if they're telling you that, it's just a play on words. So we talked a little bit more, and we agreed to meet at the dealership. But when we went to go to the dealership, we aren't going to look at the used 2025 with 3,000 miles on it. We were going to look at a brand new 2026, exact same truck, down to the color, down to all the options. And the way the truck was advertised, he got an additional $500 for being a military veteran. And based on the military veteran, they also gave a discount on the dock fee. I guess it's something that I've not seen before, but they lowered the... So it also had a spray and bed liner. So at the end of the day, the truck was between $1,500 and call it $1,500 less than buying the used one. And the funny thing about it was, we had a conversation and I got an idea what I thought his trade was. And I told him, as long as the truck is nice, it's going to be worth about $16,000. So I showed up at the dealership and he told me the truck was in good condition. So when I showed up at the dealership, a couple minutes later, Ben and his wife, super nice people, pulled in and we went out to look at the truck with my friend Richard and the salesman, the couple, and myself. And I get out there and I notice that he's got really nice off-road tires with really little tread left on them, which is something that has to be addressed in explaining to me the truck is really nice. But the other part was, it was that gray General Motors color from 18 and 19 that the clear coat had peeled off. So they went for the test drive, had a conversation with Richard, and another thing that came out was they plugged the car in with one of those little scanners to read the codes, and there were 9 codes in the car that were recently reset. So when he came back from the test drive, we talked for a second. I said, listen, when we talked about the car and you explained to me the condition, it's not quite up to what we discussed. And he knew it was coming. So I said to him, you know, the tires would need to be replaced. The paint on the hood is gone. The paint on the front of the roof is gone. And the codes showed 9 codes. And probably most of them were due to the fact that the vehicle's battery was running kind of low. But it also said that recently reset. So I believe he knew what was going on. So I think what he was the most surprised about was when I told him that they were only going to lower the value of his trade $500. And I was prepared to tell him what I thought the truck was worth now based on the condition. And if he didn't want to buy the truck, it was no harm, no foul. So I thought, even though the dealership backed up on their number $500, it was explained, as long as the car is as described, which it wasn't. So I am not the guy, if you're going to try to pull a fast one, if you're going to try to slip something by the dealership, I protect you from the dealer doing those underhanded things. But what clients need to remember is my business only works because of the relationships that I have with the dealerships. And if I started bringing bad trades in and not telling them about things, it might create a problem for my relationship down the road. I'm here to help you. If you'd like my help, it's really simple. 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I'm here to help you. I'm not selling you a car. I'm helping you buy a car. And once again, easiest way to reach me is give me a call at 602-525-1370. I want to send out a very special thanks to my friends at Mercedes-Benz of Arrowhead, who I actually visited with this week with a previous client that was a radio show, that is a radio show listener, and they were more than happy to order him a brand new 2027 vehicle. And the thing that was really nice was if he would have ordered a car, he probably wouldn't have got a production date till January. But since they had cars that were already ordered and one of them was changeable, we were able to change a car, and now his production date is November 3rd. Once again, my good friends at Arrowhead Mercedes-Benz, located at 9260 West Bell Road in Peoria, Arizona. 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
2: 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Or, if you have to, go to the Your Car Insider's website, and there's a contact page for an email. 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I can help you at either one of those. What I do ask is, if you'd like my help, please call me from the start. Don't go down and visit. Don't go down and think dropping my name is going to help you. Let me help you. At the end of the day, if I can't help you or you don't feel my service was worth it, we shake hands and we go our separate way. You know, one thing people talk about, and I get a kick out of it a little bit, when people talk about how the car business is struggling. The biggest struggle that a lot of the dealerships are having is lack of inventory. So I get an email. It's called The Big Look. And it shows me the bulk of the dealerships in the Valley, how many cars they actually sell. The most important number that I look at is the number on the lower left-hand corner that shows the year-over-year month sales. So, for instance, in August, car sales were down about 7%. Now, I will tell you, usually, year-over-year, the number's higher. The sales don't normally go down. But what I did find, that was in August. But in September, the number was up 12.36%, 17,363 new cars sold versus 15,453. That's one of the largest increases that I've seen in a really long time. So when you go to the dealership and you don't see a whole bunch of inventory, it's kind of hard to beat the dealership up and get an unbelievable deal. But with relationships I have, I can sometimes get that taken care of. So I had a really nice gentleman call me, and he wanted a Grand Highlander hybrid with the IMAX motor. And he had been to a couple of dealerships, didn't like the way he was treated. And all he was trying to do was go drive one. He knew he was going to have me help him. So we talked, and I called my buddy, and he said, "Gary, I have one. It's incoming. It should be here within the next week, and it is white with black interior. It's a Grand Highlander Limited." So I called back, and I'm talking to Michael on the phone, and I tell him what I found. He says, "Gary, that's exactly what we want." I said, "Okay, well, what do we have to do?" I said, "Wait for the car to get there, and then we'll go down." So they had a nice trade. The dealership treated them fairly on the trade. But the funny thing about it was, we went on a different day because I don't like to be told I only have an hour and 15 minutes. I get the process done really quick. It usually takes longer to wash the car. And the last thing I ever want to do is shortchange you because you're on a time schedule. So we switched days, and we went and we met, and I laughed because they were in a rush again, and they took the Grand Highlander for a ride.

0: But in driving the Grand Highlander, while walking through the showroom before they went on the test drive, his wife saw a Sequoia. And we talked a little bit, and I basically explained the discount will be bigger on the Sequoia than the Grand Highlander because he's got a couple of those in stock. He only has the one Grand Highlander. But at the end of the day, the difference might be 10 grand. And he said, could we drive both? Now remember, they were in a time crunch. And we left, met early because they wanted to be done by 2:30. And I say we met early. We gave them plenty of time to be done by 2:30. So they took a test drive, came back, and they wanted to take the other test drive. And at that point, it was over an hour for the two test drives. And we laughed about the fact about being in a rush. And what I also laughed about was I don't normally do anything till the client shows up at the dealership. And Tony had taken it upon himself to have the Grand Highlander all ready to go. And I knew as soon as he did that, and they looked at the two cars together, I knew they were going to change cars. So we make the deal and have a conversation with him. I showed him a way that he could make his payment a little more affordable. And I'm usually not a fan of 84-month loans, but it was a credit union that had a pretty aggressive rate. And we had a long conversation about it. And it kind of made sense for them to do the 84 months because they don't trade their cars that often. And the interest rate at the 84 months was better than most of the credit unions were at 72 months. So we get all done, and I have a certain way I like to put the license plate on the back of the car. So as I'm putting the license plate on the back of the car, I hear the customer say to Anthony, the car is JBL, correct? Yes. Immediately, after he looks in the car, yes. So everything's fine. Couple of days goes by, Sunday morning, I get a phone call, and he says, Gary, I think we have a problem. I said, what's that? He says, the car doesn't have JBL. I said, well, I heard Anthony tell you it does, and if anything, it would have been an honest mistake. And he goes, no, I know that, but I don't see, it doesn't say JBL anywhere. Well, we took pictures, and we went back and forth, and he's taking pictures of the speakers. But I explained to him, take a look at the speaker on the bottom of the A-pillar, which comes from the top of the roof, the roof to the top of the dashboard. And right on there in little letters, it said JBL. It didn't say it on the speaker that was on the bottom. And the funny part about it was he called me a little bit later after he realized it, and he said, well, it has the JBL, but it only has the 8-speaker JBL. Well, there is only one JBL, and it's 14 speakers. The 8-speaker stereo was in, and it was all an honest miscommunication, but if he would have looked at the window sticker, like I told him, he would have seen that it said it on the window sticker. Also, I showed it to him on the build sheet. But it was just a miscommunication. Everything was fine. Everybody was happy. I want to send out a very special thanks to my friend Joey Staples and Earnhardt Honda. 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
0: Welcome back to Your Car Insiders on 960 The Patriot. Once again, the easiest way to reach me is just pick up the phone and give me a call at 602-525-1370. For any reason I don't answer, which I probably won't if I don't recognize the number, please leave me a message. I want to send out a very special thanks to my friend Adam Breen at Earnhardt Santan Hyundai, located 3252 South Auto Way in Gilbert, Arizona. You know, a lot of what I do is based on how I feel about the person that I speak to on the phone. And I talked about the woman last year that I spent 6 hours with, and then she decided to go back and buy the car on her own. And from the conversations on the phone, the way I felt about, I probably shouldn't have met with her because she didn't strike me just as being a very nice person. And I like to help nice people. So I got a call a couple of weeks ago from a nice woman on the phone, and she wanted to look at a couple of different cars. So she wanted to look at a Mazda CX-5, and she wanted to look at an Acura RDX. So I told her that we'll meet in the West Valley, and we'll look at the Acura, and then we'll drive out to the Mazda dealership in the West Valley. Wasn't particularly a fan of the stores that are on Bell Road. So we meet at the Acura dealership, and she's looking at an RDX. And we walk over, and she looks at it. And as we're walking over, she says, "That's awfully big. What's this?" And I said, "That's an ADX, which is basically an Acura that's built along the lines of the Honda HR-V. She says, "I like this size much better." So we talked about the different trim levels, and I said, "Well, let's do this. Let's start at the base trim level and go through that car and see if that car makes sense. If it's missing any of the features that you might want, we can step up to the next level. And then if you want to step up all the way, you can go to the A-spec, which is thousands more than the base trim level. I don't remember if it was 7, 8, 9, or 10 grand more to go from the base trim level to the top of the line trim level." And she drove it, and she really liked it. And I said, "Well, if we're going to do anything, you know, let's go. I don't even want to go look at the Mazda." So I said, "Okay." She had driven in a rental car. She was uncomfortable driving her trade-in. So I had a conversation with the sales manager, told him what was told about the car. Don't want to hide anything, like I've said earlier in the show. And we went and drove down to the house and picked up her trade, went back to the dealership, which took about 15 minutes. And then we proceeded to look at the car, the trade-in, show her the numbers. And she said, "Well, my financial planner said if the interest rate's above 6%, I should just pay cash for the car." "Okay, I like your financial planner's thinking." I said, "However, the rate was 3.99% for 60 months. And she was thrilled. And the best part about it was she had a number from CarMax. And with the number from CarMax, they dealership gave her more money with the tax savings than the CarMax number. Sometimes it happens, sometimes it doesn't. But the best part was when we went back to get the car, her husband came out. Super nice guy. And he asked all the right questions. He asked about this, he asked about that, and he asked about this. I said, "Hey, why don't you come with us if you want to come back to the dealership?" And I knew why he wasn't going. And jokingly, I looked at his wife and said, "He wants to watch football." It was Sunday. And he just looked and laughed. And he said, "Listen, my wife's got this under control. I completely trust what, you know, I've listened to your show." And we went back. We bought the car. Now, when I talk about spending hours with that woman that went back and bought the car by herself, or helping those people that took the two test drives, a lot of times from start to finish, getting the car detailed and everything, I pride myself in how quickly I can get it done. 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
6: 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By printing extra money to pay for deficit spending, the total money supply grows, which devalues each individual dollar. 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Inflation helps pay the national debt using cheaper, less valuable dollars, effectively shifting the cost onto citizens who hold cash. 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
0: Welcome back to Your Car Insiders on 960 The Patriot. I want to send out a very special thanks to my good friends at Lundy's Peoria Volkswagen, located at 8801 West Bell Road in Peoria, Arizona. Remember, I'm here to help you. I'm not selling you a car. You know, it was funny. We were talking about the interest rate on the Acura. Well, I have a friend of mine that I've helped his kids get cars, And his daughter calls me, and she would like to buy a new car. And they had already figured out what they wanted, and she wanted CRV, which 2027 is a trail sport. And it's an off-road looking vehicle, and it looks really cool in this green color. So we went, we got together, we met at the dealership when the car came in. The car was ready to go. There was no trade, and we sat there. And I'm always a little concerned when it's a first-time buyer because you've never financed a car before. So I kind of got a kick out of her a little bit. She was very nice, pulled her credit, mid-700 credit score, but not a real credit score because she's only got one credit card, no real credit file. And she had 5,000 reasons for Honda to approve her. So when we talked and I explained to her that the subvented interest rate was 5.9% for 72 months, she's a first-time buyer. Now, I don't care if you're a first-time buyer or you're an 880 credit score, the rate on the Honda CRV through Honda is 5.9%. Now, if you have an 880 credit score and you have a very thick credit file, you can actually get a better loan, possibly than the 5.9% for the 72 months through a different bank or a credit union. But it's not going to be a whole lot less than the 5.9%. And she actually, when I told her the 5.9, she actually looked and said, why is the rate so high? And it's not a matter of, it's just a matter of not knowing. There are people that call me that are oblivious to what they see. Rates are not the greatest unless you're getting a subvented rate from a manufacturer, and you have to be careful with that in case you're giving up a whole bunch of rebates. You always have to compare that. I've said this a million times on the show. I've had clients that have had, they called on 0% for 72 months. And when I say called, 11 people in 15 days bought Ram pickup trucks with my help. Not one of them took the 0%. Because back in that time, you could get a loan for between 2.5% and 3.5%, but you had to give up $8,500 in rebates. So you have to be able to understand how it all works. And at the end of the day, her boyfriend explained to her that her husband explained that the rate was very good for her credit situation and the fact that she was expecting some money from a recent car accident and they weren't going to keep the loan that long anyway. But it's like I said, I'm here to help you. I'm here to navigate this with you through the entire process. And the funny thing was, before we went into finance, I like to go over things before we go in there so you don't get smacked in the head blindsided. So I'm a big believer in service contracts. I am a big believer in service contracts at a reasonable price. So when I asked her how many miles she drove a year and how long she planned on keeping the car, she says, oh, no. His dad said not to buy the warranty. I said, well, let's do this. Let me get your price and let's call his dad. Now, I know his dad really, really well. And he's a really, really, really honest mechanic. So we got him on the speakerphone and I said, hey, it's completely up to you guys. I don't care whether she buys the warranty or not. So when I told him what the price of the warranty was and what the coverage was, and it was a zero deductible and it was HondaCare, it didn't take him a half a second to tell her, buy the warranty. Because what people don't understand, and I laugh when somebody tells me, I can fix the car myself. Well, you might be able to fix the car yourself, but can you get the parts for free? And I had a young man one day that I told him I would buy the warranty for him if he could give me a good reason why he didn't need it. And he actually said to me, because I can fix the car for free. And then I looked at him and said, can you get the parts for free? Remember, these cars, I just went through it. $22,000 repair on a 49,000 mile Dodge Challenger. Okay. The cylinder was scored from a really bad misfire. And it took 32 days and it took a couple of weeks and a lot of pictures through a portal for the dealership to get the engine replacement taken care of. And I didn't care how long it took because I had a rental car the entire time that it ended up the extended service contract that I bought actually picked that up as well. So at the end of the day, the $22,000 repair and the 32-day rental car cost me nothing. I'm not paying your bills. I'm not helping you if the car breaks down, getting it fixed. I have in the past done that sometimes when somebody's bought a used car and they've had a catastrophic something happen in the first 30 days. And that was a horrible one because she had bought a warranty because she wanted one. And the one item that's not covered by warranties or service contracts is a catalytic converters. And the catalytic converters couldn't have been bad when she bought the car because the car wouldn't have passed emissions. I have a really nice guy that I help, and I always laugh because he starts always with a text. And he sends me the text, and he says, my mother wants to get a car. She hasn't had a car payment in over 10 years, and she's looking for a car with possibly $2,000 down and $180 to $250 a month payment. That's sometimes outside my comfort zone. So I did some looking, and I found a car. It happened to be at a dealership that I knew the guys really well. And the funny part about it was in the text. He said to me, and she thinks her credit's okay. So usually when somebody says they think their credit's okay, it's not okay. It's usually great or it's really, really bad. And I didn't think it was going to be really, really bad. So we got to the dealership. I showed her the car. She took the car for a test drive. We looked at her trade-in. And I laughed because when I told him how hard it was going to be to get to that payment, it really wasn't that hard. She had great credit. We found a car that was about 15 grand. It was a 2022 with 60-some-odd thousand miles on it that was certified, which gave her a 10-year, 100,000-mile powertrain warranty and gave her an additional year of factory comprehensive coverage from the day she buys the car. And we talked a little bit, and I told her with the limited down payment that you're putting down, I'm going to absolutely suggest that you get gap insurance. And she absolutely agreed, and everything we discussed, we were actually able to send it to a credit union and get her a better interest rate than we had thought. So at the end of the day, when it was all said and done, we kind of laughed because even with the gap insurance, with her $1,000 down, with the $1,500 for a trade, her payment was less than $250 a month. And we had talked about the service contract, and I finally realized when I was talking to her that she wasn't interested. Then I was really glad she wasn't interested because the way the warranty would have worked, it wasn't expensive, but it would have only added 22,000 miles to the 12,000 miles she was getting from the certified warranty. So she left there as happy as could be. She's going to pick her car up the next day. I wanted it detailed really well, and I wanted, you know, I asked them to do me a favor and change two of the tires. And they said they'd be happy to do that. It had already been, you know, I just didn't like the way two of the tires looked. And it was no problem. We got everything handled. And she drove away in a car from the dealership. The salesman drove her home. And they're going to pick their car up when it's ready and detailed and tires replaced. I'm here to help you. I'm not selling you anything. The easiest way for me to help you is pick up the phone, give me a call at 602-525-1370. I want to send out a very special thanks to my friend Anthony Reed at Reed Motors. Family-owned and operated, I've known Anthony for going on almost 30 years now. He's helped numerous clients buy pre-owned cars in that $10,000 to $15,000 range, located 2121 East Indian School Road, and his phone number is 602-957-0721. He's closed Sunday and Monday. He's open Tuesday through Saturday, 10 to 6. It's actually one of the few people that I'll deal with in these inexpensive pre-owned vehicles. And it's all about understanding what your money can buy. Like, I was blown away when I was looking for a used Toyota for somebody, and it was a 21 or a 22 CHR, and they weren't that much less than the original MSRP when the cars were brand new back then. And we did some looking around, and we did this and we did that, and instead of the CHR for the same kind of money, we found a one-year-old Hyundai Kona that was certified and had, it was between 3,000 and 8,000 miles on it. And the girl was thrilled when she bought the car. But I'm here to help you. I'm not selling you anything. So remember, getting less for the money. The affordability crisis has hit America's used car lots. The daily round of the top automotive headlines from around the world in one place. Americans can barely afford used cars at this point. Like everything else in the U.S., used cars are getting more expensive at an alarming rate. And our money just isn't going anywhere near as far as it used to. Today, a used car priced between $10,000 and $15,000 is just about 9 years old and has 98,000 miles on it. Back in 2019, that car was under 5 years old with less than 60,000 miles on it. Used car buyers are saying they're definitely getting less for their money. Absolutely true. The squeeze starts from the top down. New car prices are at record highs, and when they finally do hit the used car market, they command a hefty premium. Now remember this. 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Like I mentioned earlier in the show, helping the gentleman buy the brand new 26 GMC instead of the used 25 GMC. 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
19: Hello there, and thanks for tuning into this week's show. 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And if you're just joining us for the first time, nice to have you along today. I want to start by sending a big thank you out to our sponsor, Dr. Newton's Naturals. 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And I want you to check them out when you have a chance because they really have some great products to improve your health and the health of your family. Okay, on today's show, we're talking about vitamin D, sometimes referred to as the sunshine vitamin, but folks, here's the problem. Many of us aren't getting enough sunshine lately between slathering on those powerful sunscreens and spending more time indoors, and what it really comes down to is this vitamin D deficiency that's out there is causing an avalanche of health problems for 70% of our population, ranging from pain, loss of balance, muscle weakness, depression, increased blood pressure, arthritis, memory loss, and even a compromised immune system. And I have Dr. Michael Pincus with me today to talk about the most effective way to get vitamin D. Dr. Pincus, it's good to talk to you again.
20: Chris, it's great to be back. Thank you.
19: You know, many of you know that Dr. Pincus is a nationally recognized authority on natural and alternative health. He's a successful chiropractor. He's worked with top Hollywood celebrities, professional and Olympic athletes, and he continues to be very involved in some of today's top health concerns. And let's kind of start at the top, Dr. Pincus, and talk a little bit about what are some of the warning signs that you may be deficient in vitamin D?
20: Okay, well, part of it is how you feel. And one of the things, Chris, is being tired for no apparent reason.
19: Okay.
20: But on the reverse side of that, I've seen that a lack of vitamin D affects your sleep. Okay, another big sign is that your bones ache. Now, there's a lot of people listening who've been diagnosed with osteoporosis, which is a thinning of the bone.
19: Mm-hmm.
20: But again, a vitamin D deficiency. A big one is muscle weakness. So you try to get up from a couch, you get in and out of a car, and you're finding it more and more difficult. And that's leading to the high prevalence of people falling and injuring themselves.
19: Ah, okay. All right.
20: Which is a huge problem.
19: Right, exactly.
20: Another one is you tend to get more colds, especially upper respiratory problems.
19: Okay.
20: Problems with blood pressure, cardiovascular problems, digestive problems, constipation, bloating, gas.
19: Mm-hmm.
20: It's very, very common. And if you're a diabetic, there's all kinds of data about being deficient in vitamin D, and the list goes on and on. It's a huge problem.
19: What does vitamin D actually do in the body? What is it used for?
20: Well, when we use the word vitamin, it's actually kind of a misnomer because vitamin D is actually a hormone.
19: Okay.
20: And this regulates thousands of genes in the body. Everything from pain, blood sugar, immune system, blood pressure, bone strength. Plus, vitamin D has been linked to maintaining colon health, breast, prostate, and ovarian health. But I'll tell you what, the way we're taking vitamin D is all wrong. It's all messed up.
19: Well, why do you say that? Why is it messed up?
20: Well, first of all, you go to your doctor and they say, yeah, I'm going to put you on a vitamin D supplement, and it's like 400 international units, which is totally worthless. Or God forbid, if you're listening right now and you're taking a multivitamin and you think you're covered, that's why you're on 6 or 8 or 10 different prescription drugs. I'll tell you that right now.
19: Mm.
20: Because your body is not getting enough D. The other thing is that vitamin D is an oil. You don't absorb oils in your body. They're very difficult to digest.
2: Okay.
20: So I've come up with my own vitamin D, which I call Dr. Pincus's vitamin D3 formula.
2: So, Dr. Pincus, what makes your fast melt vitamin D formula so unique?
20: Well, Chris, first of all, I put 5,000 units of vitamin D3 per serving in each tablet so you can actually feel the difference. I wanted to give you enough dosage so it really goes to work. Second, I use the right type of vitamin D in my formula, which is superior and readily available so your body can digest it, and this is known as vitamin D3. And third, my formula is a fast melt tablet that's available for immediate absorption.
2: You know, you mentioned that vitamin D is an oil. So how were you able to make your formula into a fast melt?
20: Well, good question, Chris. Here's what I've done. I've worked with an advanced team of scientists, and these guys, they know their stuff, and they're using this technology to convert vitamin D, which is an oil, into a dry powder. And once they do that, they put it in this fast dissolving melt for immediate absorption and quick results that you can feel.
2: What's some of the feedback that you're getting, Dr. Pincus, from people that are taking your fast melt D3?
20: Well, I'm getting tons of feedback. You know, I've got people that email me. Here's an email from Betty, and she writes, I was diagnosed with a severe vitamin D deficiency, and she said she tried many other vitamin supplements.
2: Okay.
20: And then she discovered my D3, and she said she went back to her doctor, had her blood test, and her blood test went back into a normal range just within weeks.
2: Wow. All right, folks, I want to take a moment here to let you listeners know that if you want to try Dr. Pincus's vitamin D3 formula, there's a special toll-free number for you to call. 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And when you do call and order, you will not be automatically enrolled in one of those monthly subscription programs. This is a one-time order. So the number to call is 1-800-476-5317. I'll give it to you again. It's 1-800-476-5317. All right, for those of you just joining us, I have Dr. Michael Pincus on the line with us today. We've been talking about Dr. Pincus's fast melt vitamin D3 formula, and this vitamin D deficiency is really an epidemic now, causing all kinds of health concerns. But the issue is, even if you're trying to get vitamin D back in your body, you're most likely taking the wrong type or the wrong form of vitamin D the wrong way, maybe not even getting enough of it. And Dr. Pincus, why don't we start here by talking about, you know, why is this deficiency such an epidemic, despite all of the awareness and the products that you see on the store shelves containing vitamin D?
20: Well, yeah, that's a good point. 70% of us in this country are deficient in vitamin D. The fact is that your body needs vitamin D. This is a hormone that should be there, and it's not there. And the statistics show that back in the 70s when we started getting cable networks and, of course, with the internet, we're not going outside, and most of us get no vitamin D from the sun.
2: What makes your Fast Melt D3 formula a much better choice?
20: Well, Chris, first of all, I put 5,000 units of vitamin D3 per serving in each tablet so you can actually feel the difference. Second, I use the right type of vitamin D in my formula. And third, I've worked with an advanced team of scientists, and they're using this technology to put it in this fast dissolving melt for immediate absorption and quick results that you can feel.
2: Now, is your fast melt vitamin D3 formula manufactured here in the U.S., Dr. Pincus?
20: Yeah, absolutely. My formula is manufactured right here in the USA, Chris. In fact, we have a facility that is a cGMP certified lab, which means current good manufacturing practices. And this is an FDA mandated set of rules that we follow. As a matter of fact, just recently the FDA came in and did an inspection and they said, hey guys, keep up the good work.
2: Now, you mentioned earlier that there's a strong connection between vitamin D and diabetes. Talk a little bit about how your FastMelt D3 formula could help folks that are dealing with diabetes or even at risk of getting diabetes.
20: Well, yeah, diabetes is a huge problem. And in type 2 diabetics, what we find is that there's plenty of insulin in the body, but the insulin is not recognized by the cells. And so what vitamin D3 does is it takes that problem and it seems to fix it. Now, they've studied vitamin D3 and it's improved this insulin signature by 60%. And just to give you a comparison, the most popular diabetic drug improves at 13%.
2: Wow. Now, let me ask you this, Dr. Pincus. How can your FastMelt D3 formula help boost your immune system?
20: Vitamin D is responsible for 200 different chemicals that your immune cells produce to fight off bacteria and viruses. Listen, if you're someone that's susceptible to having any type of cold, flu, I would start right now taking one of my vitamin D3 melts every day. And one of the nice things about this is that besides your immune system being better, you'll find your energy better, you'll find less pain, less arthritic type pain, more mobility, flexibility, better muscle strength. And if you're someone who's concerned about falling, you'll have better balance and a better sense of walking, which is so important these days.
2: So, and how do you take it, Dr. Pincus?
20: You can take it in the morning. You can take it at night. You don't need water, and you put it in your mouth, and, you know, maybe count to 30, it's gone.
2: Wow. And maybe you can share again for those that may have just joined us some of the responses that you get from people that have been taking your formula and what kind of results have they seen?
20: Let me tell you my own story. So over the summer, I didn't take as much of my D3. I was actually traveling and I ran out of it. So what happened to me is, you know, I'm basically pain free, but all of a sudden I started having pain in my hand. I go, what is this? This is weird. But then I realized that I had run out of my D3 formula and I went off of it for several weeks. And the minute I started going on it, it took about 7, maybe 8 days, the pain went away.
2: Wow.
20: Crazy, isn't it?
2: That's how you know something's working, right? If you stop and the health issues come back, well, there's your answer.
20: That's the best test that anyone can listen to, especially if you're on the fence. You're going, well, I wonder if this is really for me. And what I would do, Chris, is next time you give out the number to have people order, is go ahead and order it. 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And then if you still doubt it, then go off of it and see if anything gets worse.
2: 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So what do you think, folks? Are you one of the 70% of people listening most likely taking the wrong type of vitamin D supplement? Joining us today is our good friend Dr. Michael Pincus, and we've been talking about his fast melt vitamin D3 formula. And Dr. Pincus, what you're saying is that most of us are deficient in vitamin D. And because of that deficiency, it's causing health issues like pain, muscle weakness, immune problems, and that most vitamin D supplements are not the best form. And more importantly, it's not the right amount of vitamin D to really make an impact. Is that what you're saying?
20: Yes, it's exactly what I'm saying, Chris. It's a multifaceted problem where, one, we're not getting enough vitamin D3 in our system.
2: Mm-hmm.
20: Vitamin D3 is responsible for activating 2,000 different genes in the body, controlling everything from diabetes to hormone production to muscle strength, heart beating correctly, digestion, immune system. It's a really long list. And honestly, it surprised me because in medical school, we learned that vitamin D was necessary for the bones. We get enough being outside and in our milk and end of story.
2: Right.
20: And for the first 20-some years of my practice, I never prescribed vitamin D. I just didn't think it was necessary. And then in the early 2000s, the studies started coming out. And now there's over 2,300 studies that just show that vitamin D is absolutely necessary. It's not just a good idea. It's absolutely necessary. It's a hormone that should be in the body, and it's not there.
2: Can you share some of that research, Dr. Pincus? And more importantly, what's the conclusion of the research related to vitamin D?
20: Well, one of the biggest studies ever on vitamin D were from the U.S. Navy.
2: Okay.
20: So I think it was like 145,000 men and women were studied, and they found that the number one non-combat reason that people died in the Navy was due to melanoma.
2: So skin cancer.
20: So I'm reading this study, you know, I kind of paused right there and I went, yeah, it makes sense. You know, people are out on the decks of ships in the equator and all over the world and they're getting the harmful
2: exposure,
20: UV sun rays and they're developing skin cancer. But then I read on and it said most of the victims were office workers, like clerks and people in hangers and inside. And I went, oh my God.
2: Hmm.
20: So it was a link going back to vitamin D deficiency in the body.
2: What about muscle and bone strength? Can your D3 formula help with that?
20: Yeah, it's critical. Like if you're someone that's over 50, especially, you're seeing a progression of the core muscles in your body starting to slow down. First, it's kind of a clumsiness that people kind of feel like they're getting clumsy physically. And then it's a lack of flexibility that you start to stiffen up and you feel it at night, especially if you're in bed, rolling from side to side. You'll wake up with your knees hurting, your legs are restless, your shoulders hurt. That's that stiffness setting in that's associated with the lack of this vitamin D3 in my formula. So if you're someone listening right now and you're having a lot of joint pain, bone pain, muscle pain, fibromyalgia, I would say start on my formula like immediately and start taking one or two of my vitamin D3s a day for the first week or two to get your doses up quickly.
2: So let me ask you about these gummy vitamins. Does that work? Can you put enough vitamin D into a little gummy bear, and is that the best way to get it into your body?
20: No, of course not, Chris. You know, they'll go to any type of lengths to try to market things that seem good, but you're taking a lot of sugar and gelatin and wax. My thing is, it's not what you take, it's what your body absorbs.
2: Well, I want to talk more about what happens when people start taking your Fast Melt D3 formula.
20: Boy, that's a really good question, because the first area that vitamin D seems to affect is your energy, your sleep, your outlook, your moods. And then after being on it for a while, your core strength will come back. So for those of you who have slowed down, you're going to feel more energy, like physically. So it's kind of like feeling a little bit younger, Chris.
2: And who wouldn't want that?
20: Right.
2: And maybe you can share again, for those that may have just joined us, some of the responses that you get from people that have been taking your formula, and what kind of results have they seen?
20: Well, one of the surprising ones was I gave it to my brother-in-law, who had gone to his doctor and was very concerned about his cholesterol, his blood fat, and his weight. And I put him on my vitamin D3, and he went back in 3 months later, and his blood profile was perfect.
2: All right, I want to take a moment here to let you listeners know that, again, if you want to try Dr. Pincus's vitamin D3 formula, there is a special toll-free number for you to call right now. 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And again, keep in mind that Dr. Pincus has arranged a very special offer that's only available to you listeners today. So when you do call, please

0: 1-800-476-3317. I'll give it to you again. It's 1-800-476-5317. So how about it, folks? I mean, what it really comes down to here is we're not getting the right form or enough vitamin D delivered the right way, which is why we have so many of these health concerns that you probably can't put your finger on. And Dr. Pincus, I want to start just recapping here that there are a couple different forms of vitamin D, and maybe explain why the typical form that you would find in most off-the-shelf D formulas is different from what you've put together here.
1: Well, there's vitamin D2 and there's vitamin D3. And D2 is the type of vitamin D that has to be activated by your body, so it has to be converted into vitamin D3. Vitamin D3 is the activated form, so it's ready to go to work. Now, the vitamin D3 that I use in my formula, I think it's the best because I've seen the best results with myself and my family, with my patients. Plus, I've worked with the lab where the people in the lab have taken this, and they test their blood every day to see how the D is going, and it's going up and out through the roof where it should be.
0: Wow. So, Dr. Pincus, I mean, who should consider taking your fast-melt vitamin D formula?
1: Well, I would definitely start with kids for development and immunity. Obviously, young adults in their 20s need vitamin D to keep their immune system strong.
0: Mm-hmm.
1: Then men and women in their 30s, you're talking about heart health, immunity, cardiovascular problems start to turn on. But it's also the child-rearing years, and vitamin D for pregnant women is very, very important.
0: Mm-hmm.
1: People in their 40s... That's when, you know, you start feeling more of those aches and pains like you've never felt before. You think you're getting older. And again, it's important for your hormones and to keep yourself physically active. And of course, when you're in your 50s, you start feeling stiffer. You can't golf. You can't play tennis. You know, you start becoming aware of your body not functioning.
0: Mm-hmm.
1: And then people over 60, I just wish that every senior citizen would go on this formula. Imagine living in your senior years where you have confidence in your balance and you're able to have the energy to get things done and mental clarity. You know, this is more and more important as we go along because people are living longer, but the quality of life is not great.
0: You know, is it ever too late, Dr. Pincus, such that your fast melt D3 formula wouldn't be a worthwhile investment?
1: If you can see the breath on the mirror in the morning, then you know that you're a candidate for this. Because a lot of the things that people suffer from, they're suffering from a lack of this vitamin in their body. So it's never too late to try something like this. And the sooner you can get on my formula, the better odds you're going to have of having a really healthy, high energy, high mobility life from here on out.
0: Yeah, well, it makes a lot of sense. And Dr. Pincus, what can someone expect when they start taking your fast melt D3 formula?
1: Well, you're going to notice within the first several days that something's changing in your body because this kickstarts so many different cycles in your body that you'll start having less pain, having more energy, and having better mental clarity, better sleep. Your moods can be affected by this. Vitamin D3 is necessary to get these things running.
0: Well, Dr. Pincus, unfortunately, we only have a few minutes left. Anything else you want to share with our audience here in our final minutes?
1: For those of you listening, we've covered a lot of ground. Working with the body is tricky, as you know. And we're talking to your listeners of your show. You know, they're of all walks of life with all various conditions. And so I'm trying to give some good health advice here, Chris. The point is get yourself out of it. Get yourself on this formula and see for yourself. It's not against the law for you to try something to see if it works.
0: That's an interesting way to put it.
1: That's all we're doing. We're talking about nutrition. We're not talking about rocket science here.
0: Right,
1: but
0: right.
1: But there's a lot of science behind what I'm talking about. The key is to get on this formula and give it a month or two. Every day, take one of these things. And start to see improvements in your pain, your blood pressure, your blood sugar, your energy, your sleep habits. This is my appeal to your listeners to get on this formula and try it for themselves.
0: Well, Dr. Pincus, again, thank you for taking time to be with us today.
1: Thank you, Chris.
0: All right, folks. Well, here is your final opportunity. 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

0: 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And be sure to join us again next week for another great show. I'm Chris McKay. Have a great day, everybody.
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1: And I'm Shannon. We're a family-owned precious metals firm, and we've been helping Americans buy and sell bullion since 1973. On this show, we share what we're seeing day-to-day so you can make informed decisions about precious metals.
0: We have a great topic today because although we promote owning physical gold, there are actually several ways to invest in gold, and some of them barely involve gold at all. 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
1: My father started CMI Gold and Silver more than 50 years ago, and we've served clients nationwide from the beginning through education. 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
1: Before we get started, I would like to clarify that CMI is a precious metals dealer. We are not investment advisors, and we do not sell financial securities. We don't sell ETFs. We don't sell mining stocks. So nothing today is a recommendation about what belongs in your portfolio. We're here to explain the opportunities and how these different things actually work so you can be more informed and have a better conversation with whoever advises you.
0: So here's the concept that ties this whole episode together. When you invest in gold, the real question is how many steps are you standing away from the actual metal? We call it degrees of separation.
1: Think of it like a family tree with a bar of gold at the top. Everything else is a descendant, and some of them are a lot further down the tree than others.
0: Start at zero. 0 degrees of separation is a gold coin or bar in your hand. There's no middleman, no company, no account, no fund. You own the metal. That's it.
1: Take one step away and you've got a gold ETF. Now you don't have the metal, you have a share, and that share is backed by gold sitting in a vault somewhere. It tracks the price closely, but you're holding a piece of paper that represents gold, not the gold itself.
0: Take another step, and you've got a gold mining stock. And this is the one people really misunderstand. So I want to slow down on it. When you buy a mining stock, you're not buying gold at all. You're buying a company that digs for gold.
1: And a company is a whole different animal. It has management. It has debt. It has labor costs, equipment, and quarterly earnings, and a headquarters. And the price of that stock answers to all of it.
0: Here's the example that makes it click for me. Say the price of gold shoots up 10% tomorrow. Great news if you own gold, a gold coin or bar. But say the mine you invested in had a bad quarter. Maybe their best pit flooded, their costs ran over, or production came in low. The price of gold went up, and that stock could still go down because you didn't buy gold, you bought the mine.
1: So that's the theme of the whole show. 0 degrees is the coin, 1 degree is the ETF, 2 degrees and more is the mining stock. The further you get from the metal, the greater number of other things you're exposed to increases that have nothing to do with the price of gold. Let's walk through each one properly, starting with the most degrees of separation.
0: Mining stocks. The pitch for them is a real thing, and it's called leverage. The idea is that when gold goes up, a miner's profit can go up even faster.
1: Here's why. Say it costs a mining company $2,000 to pull 1 ounce of gold out of the ground, and gold is selling at $3,000 per ounce. That's $1,000 of profit per ounce. Now gold rises to $4,000 per ounce. The mining cost didn't change, but the profit just doubled from $1,000 to $2,000 per ounce. The gold went up a third, but the profit doubled. That's the leverage.
0: And when it works, it really works. In the early 2000s, mining shares appreciated way ahead of the metal. This pitch isn't a lie. It's just only half the story.
1: Because the leverage cuts both ways. And over the last decade, it mostly depreciated the wrong way. There's a well-known report from Sprott, which is a firm that sells gold mining funds, so this isn't us talking, and they found that after gold peaked in 2011, mining stocks underperformed the metal itself for more than a decade.
0: So gold did fine, and the stocks that are supposed to be leveraged to gold did worse than just owning gold. Why?
1: All the company stuff we just talked about. Mines issue new shares to raise money, which dilutes the ones you already own. Costs went up, and the price of getting an ounce of gold out of the ground climbed year after year. And there's jurisdiction risk, which is a fancy way of saying a lot of gold is mined in countries where the government can change the rules on you.
0: None of which has anything to do with the price of gold. That's the point. Sometimes mining stocks have good years at the same time physical gold will not. And vice versa. Sometimes mining stocks have bad years when physical metal has good years. Because you're really investing in a business that happens to dig up gold.
1: And to be fair, there's a real case for mining stocks. If you believe gold is going higher and you want that extra kick when it does, and you understand you're taking on company risk to get it, mining stocks can do something a coin never will. They can pay a dividend, and they can multiply. A gold coin will never send you a check. I remember many years ago, my father, who started CMI Gold and Silver, relieved his portfolio of a certain mining stock all based on management philosophy.
0: Right. We're not discounting mining stocks. We're just making sure you know that a gold stock is a stock. It lives on the stock market. It answers to a company, and it has the most degrees of separation from physical metal that we'll talk about today.
1: Now, one step in from a single mining stock is a mining ETF. Instead of betting on one company, you buy a fund that holds a whole basket of them. GDX is the big one most people have heard of.
0: And the reason a mining ETF exists is because picking a single mine is difficult because of the reasons we've talked about. Even people who do it for a living get it wrong. A mining ETF spreads you across dozens of companies. If one mine floods, it's a small piece of the basket instead of your whole investment.
1: It takes away the single company risk. What it does not take away is the sector risk. If mining costs go up across the whole industry or the whole sector falls out of favor, the basket falls with it. You've diversified which companies you own, but you're still in mining stocks, and you're still far from the physical metal.
0: And it's still a financial product, so it charges you a small fee every year to run the fund, which is a fine trade for the diversification. Just know you're paying it. Okay, now we take a real step toward the metal, a gold ETF. And this is a different thing from a mining ETF, so don't let the letters confuse you. A gold ETF doesn't own mining companies. It owns gold, actual bars, in a vault. GLD and IAU are the two big ones.
1: Each share is a claim on a specific amount of real gold, and the share price tracks the spot price of gold very closely. If gold goes up 2% today, your ETF goes right up about 2%. There's no company in between, no management, no quarterly earnings. It's the closest thing to the metal you can buy without purchasing the physical metal.
0: And there's actually a great story about where these came from, because they're newer than people think. Before about 2003, if you were an investor who believed in gold, you basically had to buy mining stocks. There was no easy way to just buy the metal in a brokerage account.
1: A man named Graham Tuckwell changed that. He created the first gold ETF and listed it in Australia in 2003. But it almost didn't happen because stock exchanges were built to trade company shares and bonds, and gold is neither. No one would fund the idea, so he funded it himself. The London and U.S. versions followed right after.
0: That gold ETF invention was good for gold, and good for regular people. Before the ETF, getting real gold exposure meant calling a dealer, arranging storage, and shipping it. The ETF let a school teacher with a 401k or anyone with a brokerage account get gold exposure with one click. It opened the door to millions of people who never would have called a firm like ours, and we're genuinely grateful for what it did for the metal and the opportunity it provided to the broader spectrum of investors.
1: It democratized gold. This new financial tool made buying and investing in gold accessible to everyday people, rather than just wealthy individuals and large institutions.
0: So why would anybody go to the extra step to obtain physical gold? What does the ETF give up?
1: A few things, and they're worth understanding. First, there's a small yearly fee, the expense ratio, that quietly skims off a bit every year you hold it. Second, and this is the bigger one, you own a claim on gold, not gold. In normal times, those are the same thing. But in a real crisis, you're depending on the fund structure, the custodian who holds the bars, and the market staying open so you can actually sell.
0: And here's the part that I find remarkable. The man who invented the gold ETF, Graham Tuckwell, was asked about this. And even he said that big institutions still want gold they can actually hold in a vault. He explained that physical gold simply can't be just wiped out on a computer screen.
1: The man who built paper gold is stating that physical gold still matters. We couldn't have said it better, so we just quote him.
0: Now, before we get into what we do, we have to talk about the form of physical gold most people already own. Jewelry. This one surprises people.
1: Jewelry is real physical gold, so in a way, it's 0 degrees of separation. But as an investment, it's the weakest way to hold the metal, and here's why. When you buy a gold necklace, you're not just paying for the gold. You're paying for the design, the labor to make it, the brand name, and the store's retail markup.
0: So you might pay $2,000 for a piece that only holds $600 or $700 of actual gold. And when you go to sell it, you usually get paid for the metal, not the artistry. All that markup you paid is gone.
1: The other thing is purity. Bullion is essentially pure gold. Jewelry usually isn't. 14-karat gold is a little over halfway towards pure gold. 18-karat is 75% towards pure gold. So you're often buying less metal than the price tag suggests.
0: None of that means don't buy jewelry. Jewelry is for wearing and enjoying and passing down. And it's wonderful for that. We're just saying, if your goal is in investing in gold, jewelry is the most speculative way to do it. Because so much of what you paid isn't metal at all.
1: Which brings us home to what we've done since 1973. Physical gold bullion and coins, 0 degrees of separation, no company, no fund, no custodian, no expense ratio. You own the metal and you hold it.
0: Let's define gold bullion and coins. Bullion refers to gold such as bars and rounds with a high standard of purity valued by its weight. Bullion gives you the most metal for your money because you're paying the smallest markup over the spot price. If you want maximum gold per dollar, that's gold bullion products.
1: Coins are things like the American Eagle, the Canadian Maple Leaf, and the South African Gold Krugerrand. These are considered bullion coins. Coins created specifically to be a recognizable bullion item. A coin carries a slightly higher premium than a gold bar because it's made by a government mint. A coin is instantly recognizable. And that makes it very easy to sell later. Sovereign coins are the most liquid physical gold there is. Anyone in the world will recognize an American Gold Eagle or a gold South African Krugerrand.
0: The trade-off between them is simple. Bars, the most metal for your money. Coins, a little more per ounce, but but more recognizable worldwide. And plenty of people own some of both. Both are very liquid when selling.
1: And we're not going to pretend physical gold doesn't have trade-offs, because it does. So let's talk about them. You must store it, and store it somewhere safe. And if desired, it can be insured. And there's the spread, the difference between the buy and sell price per ounce.
0: But in exchange for that, you're holding an asset that exists completely outside the financial system. It's not a claim on gold. It's not a share of a company. It doesn't need a market to be open, or a custodian to stay solvent, or a fund to keep its doors open. It's simply yours, and you have full control. Let's put all this together, because we've just discussed five different gold investment methods, and we don't want to leave you sorting them out alone. And I'll say again, we're not advising you what to buy or how much. We're going to offer some ideas about how to think about it.
1: The simple summary is that these forms trade convenience against control. The financial forms, the ETFs, and the stocks are easy. You buy them in an account you already have, you never store anything, and you can sell them in seconds. What you give up is that you don't hold the metal, and you take on the middleman, whether that's a fund, a custodian, or a company.
0: The physical form flips that. You give up some convenience, you store it, you insure it, you handle it. And in exchange, you get all the control. An asset in your own hands that doesn't depend on anyone else.
1: And the mining stocks sit in their own corner, because they're not really a way to own gold at all. They're a way to bet on gold going up, with company risk stacked on top, and the potential for a bigger reward and a bigger loss.
0: So, here's a way to picture it. And this is purely a thought exercise, not advice. Imagine three investors. The first one holds only financial gold, all ETFs and stocks. The second holds only physical, all coins and bars in a safe. And the third holds a blend of both.
1: None of them is right or wrong, but notice what each one is exposed to. The all-financial method gold investor is fully exposed to the markets, the custodians, and the companies. If something breaks in the financial system, that's exactly where they're standing. The all-physical gold investor is exposed to the opposite set of things, storage and the spread, but nothing in the financial system can touch what's in their safe.
0: And the blended investor has a foot in each. Some gold they can trade in a second. Some gold they can hold in their hand. The more you spread across those different forms, the less risk of losing it all. That's really all diversification means. It's not about which one wins. It's about not being completely exposed to any one thing.
1: And where you land in that picture is a decision for you and for whoever helps advise you on your whole financial life.
0: But our role, the thing that we've done for more than 50 years, is the 0 degrees of separation. If what you want is the metal itself in your hand, outside the system, that's what we do. And we'll walk you through every step without pressure. Well, thank you for joining us on our show today, Johnny on the Spot, where we talk about all kinds of topics related to gold and silver. We have additional shows relating to many aspects of gold and silver, and they can be viewed on our YouTube channel by typing the @, then CMI Gold Silver in the YouTube search bar. 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
15: Hello and welcome to Purity Products Radio. I'm Jason Cam, and we have a very important show on a very sensitive health topic planned for you today. But let me begin by asking you three very key questions. First, are you or someone you love dealing with a weak or leaky bladder? Does the urge to go to the bathroom sometimes wake you at night? And lastly, does a leaky bladder keep you from doing the things that you love to do? Well, if you or maybe a family member answered yes to any of these questions, then you will want to hear about Purity Products patented, clinically tested, evidence-based nutritional supplement for helping to strengthen your bladder and reduce the urge to frequently rush to the bathroom. It is a huge breakthrough. Here to tell us all about it is Sherry Torkos. Sherry is a pharmacist and longtime nutritional advisor to Purity Products. She's also written 18 books, including books on natural medicine, women's health, men's health, and a whole variety of nutritional issues. Sherry, welcome to Purity Health Radio.
16: Hey there, Jason. Yeah, so thanks so much for having me on the program. And this is such an important issue. Bladder leakage, bladder weakness, this is a very common issue.
15: Yeah.
16: In fact, according to the statistics, over 33 million Americans suffer with a weak or leaky bladder. People get frustrated with the lack of control, that urgency to run to the bathroom, the sleepless nights, and then also the embarrassment that can come with bladder leakage. You know, if you have an accident or you're out and you can't get to the bathroom in time. And you know, I'll say as a pharmacist and one who has talked to many, many patients about this. I know it's a sensitive topic because people will approach me in the aisles of the pharmacy and, you know, they're discreetly trying to ask for advice and guidance and some options.
15: And just to be clear, this is not just an issue for women, it's also for men, right?
16: Yes, that's right. And men and women both deal with bladder issues. I think that people often assume that if a woman has urinary issues, it's because of her bladder. But if a man has urinary issues, you know, the assumption is it's prostate related. Both men and women can have bladder leakage issues, especially as they get older. And again, I've talked to many patients, both men and women, about this issue.
15: Yeah. And look, people dealing with this issue already know the answer to my next question. But why don't you tell us, how are all of these men and women dealing with their bladder issues, with bladder weakness and a leaky bladder? What are people doing to help manage this right now?
16: People will often turn to the adult undergarments, the pads. I mean, in some pharmacies, there's a whole aisle devoted to these products. There's big money in this area. And if you have a leakage issue, then the pads and the adult undergarments, they do help to absorb, you know, the moisture, maybe a bit of the odor. But it's not a solution, right? It's not a solution for a weak and leaky bladder. It's just a tool for dealing with it when it happens. And there's also Kegel exercises. You know, women will be familiar with what these are, because when you're trying to tighten up your pelvic muscles after childbirth, it's a specific type of exercise you do, and it strengthens the pelvic muscles, the bladder wall. But these types of exercises, they can be hard to do, especially if you're older or if you have arthritis, mobility issues. Getting up and down off the floor can be a little tricky trying to do some of these exercises.
15: Yep.
16: And there's also medications that can be prescribed, medications to help with controlling the urgency and the frequency and all of that.
15: Yeah. So basically what you're saying is, obviously, buying pads or undergarments can be very expensive, medications as well. Really, the implications here when you have bladder control issues, such a drain on our quality of life, right?
16: Yeah, exactly. You know, if you're dealing with a bladder leakage issue, then you know what it's like when you miss out on social events, even simple things like going to the grocery store, getting together with friends, or going to a concert or an event. It can cause worry. You know, you're worried about going out, worried about having an accident. And, you know, there's other issues too, and we'll talk about it a little bit more later on in the show. But the fact is that when you have that sporadic bladder leakage, it can cause disturbances in your sleep, to the point where some people that have a weak bladder or an overactive urge to urinate during the night, sometimes they're being woken up at night, maybe lucky if they get a couple hours sleep at a time. And this can be really distressing. The medical term for this, nighttime waking to go to the bathroom, it's called nocturia. And it can honestly just wear people right out, make you really exhausted.
15: Yeah, I can imagine sleep disruption, really one of the biggest issues people are going to have when they are dealing with these occasional bladder issues. So many implications here in our quality of life, like you say. But I want to get into the product here that Purity Products has. It's called My Bladder. The ingredient in this is an absolute game changer for anyone dealing with these bladder control issues. Sherry, this has been 20 years in the making, 24 patents, 14 clinical trials, 7 international awards. So why don't I let you introduce our audience to this new product we have here?
16: Yeah, sure. You know, I was really excited when I found out about this product as well, because I know so many people that struggle with bladder control issues, weak bladder, and they're desperate for something that is going to make a difference. And My Bladder really is a breakthrough for bladder health because, as you mentioned, it's clinically studied. It's not a drug. It's a plant-based formula. And it does 3 very important things for your bladder. First, it can strengthen and tone the bladder. It can reduce the urge to go to the bathroom, especially at the night. Wow. And then the third thing is that it also helps your brain and your bladder talk to each other more efficiently, more effectively, so that they don't get their wires crossed and send you to the bathroom when you actually don't need to go.
15: And it's so fascinating, that third point you just brought up about how the bladder and brain you know, talk to each other. From what I understand, sometimes the brain and bladder sort of send each other false signals. But what this product can do is help improve this communication, right?
16: Yeah, it's fascinating. It really is. It's extraordinary. As a pharmacist, I'll tell you, Jason, I'm always looking to see what's new, what's innovative when it comes to dietary supplements and in health. And when I came across the clinical studies, I reviewed the research on my bladder, I was really impressed because not only is this, you know, provide meaningful results, significant improvements in the issues that people with bladder leakage face, but listen to this, the studies show as well that the satisfaction rate for people that are taking my bladder is 84%. So 84% of people are satisfied. I mean, we don't see that very often in clinical trials for supplements or anything for that matter. So, you know, what we're hearing, the feedback from people saying that this product has really transformed their lives, allowing them to go out and do things they couldn't do before. When their bladder leakage issue was controlling their lives.
15: Yeah, I know it's not a miracle pill, but nevertheless, 84% is absolutely astounding. That means over 8 in 10 people who use my bladder get results. There really is nothing like it for this issue. But why don't you run us through the results of the clinical research here so people can understand just how well studied this is?
16: Yeah, sure. So listen to these results. And this comes from a peer-reviewed study that was published in the journal Biomed Central Complementary Medicine and Therapy. Okay, so people who took my bladder in this study enjoyed a 60% reduction in urinary urgency. 60% reduction. So that's the need to go to the bathroom. So we have a 60% reduction in this urinary urgency. Right. And that can happen, this urgency can happen either because the bladder walls are weak or because the bladder and brain, again, are sending the wrong signals. So 60% reduction there is huge. And then there were other studies on the My Bladder formula that showed a 75% of users were able to reduce the number of undergarment pads, underwear pads that they were using, some down to just one a day. Yeah. So that's huge cost savings. And it also makes life a little easier, right? Cuts down on the inconvenience that comes with constantly having to change pads and the undergarments. And another really exciting result that has come from the research is that there was an average 50% reduction in nighttime waking to go to the bathroom. So my bladder users were finally able to get the rest they needed.
15: Yeah. I mean, obviously, these are very impressive results. We are getting incredible feedback from this product. Again, My Bladder from Purity Products we're talking about here. Really, we're talking life-changing results for people dealing with this unfortunate issue. I'm not sure what other options there are out there that are even remotely close to this, certainly on the supplement side. But what's great is you can start to see results in as little as few weeks, the benefits building from there. In a few minutes, I'm going to tell our listeners how they can put my bladder to the test, a full 1 month supply, more than enough to see a noticeable difference. We're going to let you try it. It's a great offer. I'll tell you about it in a minute, so do not go anywhere. But Sherry, first, I want you to give us a quick overview of the physiology involved in bladder weakness and bladder leakage.
16: Sure. So there's two things that are happening here. So the primary issue is that the bladder just gets weaker over time. And this is true for both men and women. What happens is that just like any muscle in our body, the bladder muscle does deteriorate and weaken with age. And also, if a man has, say, prostate issues, that can press down on the bladder, which weakens the bladder muscles even further. And for women who've been blessed to have children, being pregnant and giving birth, that can weaken the bladder, sometimes a little, sometimes a lot. So women, I hear this a lot from women that have had children, and it's you know, they're excited about the baby, but of course the downside is sometimes it's hard on the bladder. But the good news is that my bladder can help to strengthen and tone the bladder And it works for both men and women.
15: That's right. And it's not just that it's men and women. It's not necessarily only older people. Younger people can be dealing with this issue as well, especially women, like you said, who have given birth. Mm-hmm. This can be an issue for them. But Sherry, what is the second issue when it comes to bladder control?
16: Well, the other issue has to do with the nervous system. So we touched on this a little bit earlier when we're talking about signaling. So there's a nerve called the dental nerve, and it runs from your pelvic region to your spine, and your brain and bladder communicate along these connections, and they tell each other how your bladder feels, whether it feels empty or full. It also sends a signal conveying how much pressure you feel on the bladder as well, so when you need to empty your bladder. So what happens is that the weakened bladder, it sends the wrong signals up and down this nerve, and it kind of fools your brain into thinking you need to go to the bathroom, even though you don't. So this is why some people, they feel or they sense that they have the urge to go to the bathroom, and then they sit down, or if you're a guy, stand up, and you're trying to pee, but you really don't have to, and there's only a little bit that comes out.
15: Yeah.
16: So the good news is that my bladder does help with this. It can help the brain and the bladder get on the same page.
15: That's right. Very well said. So basically, the underlying issues here are, one, a physical weakness in the walls of the bladder. And secondly, this communication issue you've described between the brain and the bladder. My bladder, this new formula from Purity Products, shown to address both. It strengthens the bladder and it sort of gets your brain and bladder communicating better, sending the right signal. And remember, at the top of the show, we started with those three important questions. One, are you or someone you love dealing with a weak or leaky bladder? Two, does the occasional uncontrollable urge to go to the bathroom wake you up at night and, you know, mess up your sleep? And thirdly, does a leaky bladder sometimes keep you from doing the things that you love to do? And if you have answered yes to any of these questions, then I am telling you that my bladder is the ultimate solution for you. There is no other dietary supplement on the market that's even close to this. Over 8 out of 10 people who use this report that they get the benefits. We are going to prove this to you. If you are dealing with these bladder issues, you simply must try a bottle of My Bladder. If you're one of the first 1,000 callers from this weekend's radio show, we're going to send you out a full 1 month supply of My Bladder for just $9.95. It's less than 10 bucks. 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I'm going to give that number out again a little bit later on in the show, but we've got a lot of ground to cover. We are talking with Sherry Torkos, pharmacist and longtime advisor to Purity Products. And Sherry, as we move along here in this important discussion about our new and innovative way to help people deal with that occasional bladder weakness with urine leaking and with an overactive urge to urinate, why don't I hand it back to you? And maybe, you know, for people just tuning in, could you give us a quick recap here?
16: Yeah, sure. So we know from the statistics that about 33 million Americans deal with bladder leakage. And I can tell you as a pharmacist, and I've been practicing over 30 years, I've talked to so many men and women who are trying to manage this issue. So if you're listening or you have a family member that you think of that is dealing with this issue, know that they're not alone. There is help available. occasional bladder leakage. I know that this is a distressing and embarrassing issue. It affects your quality of life. And sometimes people feel isolated. They're afraid to leave their home because they don't want to be away from the bathroom or have an embarrassing accident. So, you know, I completely empathize. It's a tough issue. But the good news here is that Purity Products, with this product, this My Bladder, it can offer dramatic benefits to help strengthen the bladder, cut down the urgency to urinate, and help people reclaim their lives. There are 14 clinical studies backing the benefits of this product with impressive results. We're talking about a 60% reduction in urinary urgency. That's the need to rush to the bathroom. Then there's the fact that 75% of people using My Bladder were able to reduce the number of underwear pads and undergarments they use, some people down to just one per day.
17: Yeah, it's just a lot of people are going to be, you know, skeptical about this, and I totally understand it. So many people trying to manage this issue. This is a great solution, a plant-based option that has been shown to deliver really meaningful results. It's going to help people save a lot of time, a lot of money, and a lot of hassles. And again, what I love is 50% reduction in nighttime waking to use the bathroom. So less nighttime waking, better quality of sleep. Now, this isn't a sleep aid, but wow.
16: Yeah, exactly. Yeah, definitely. My Bladder is not going to knock people out. This is not a sleep aid. But the reality is that people actually should be able to get more sleep, better quality sleep, because they're not being interrupted by their bladder to go to the bathroom. I mean, I know how hard it is myself. If I wake up to go to the bathroom in the night, it's sometimes hard to get back to sleep. And if you're waking up 2, 3, 4 times a night, that can really do a number on your sleep.
17: Yeah, even if you could reduce it by just a little bit, it could be a dramatic improvement overall.
16: We are getting incredible feedback from real customers. These are real people that are taking the product, they're taking My Bladder, and they're getting incredible results. In fact, I was talking with a friend recently about his mother's bladder issues, and he gave me the okay to share this story here with you today. Mm-hmm. So his mother's name is Helen, and Helen had been dealing with bladder leakage issues for a long time. So her bladder was really getting in the way of her life. She wasn't going out playing bingo and doing the things that she loved because she was afraid of having an accident.
17: Right.
16: She was, you know, afraid of wetting herself. So she was, you know, really struggling with this situation.
17: Well, let's hear about the happy ending part of the story with
16: yes,
17: My Bladder.
16: Yes, we can't leave it there. We're not going to leave it there. So there is a happy ending because her son bought her a bottle of My Bladder. And after just 2 weeks using My Bladder, Helen found that she was sleeping for 4 hours at a time before having to get up to use the bathroom. So that was a dramatic improvement. Now, again, this isn't going to make people drowsy or it doesn't put you to sleep. It just makes your bladder stronger and improves the communication so that she didn't have that sudden urgency and the need to urinate that was waking her up at night. So the other big plus is that it significantly cut down on the number of pads and the undergarments that she was using.
17: No, this is great. Less urgency, less leakage, less nighttime waking, which is so huge. And as an extra perk, you're saving a lot of money too.
16: Yeah, yeah, exactly. And Helen also shared that she was so excited because she was able to return to the activities that she enjoyed before her weak bladder was getting in the way of her life. So she was able to go out with confidence, to go shopping, to be out with family and friends at events and do activities. And she said she's even playing bingo again. And that was one of her favorite things to do. But before she was taking My Bladder, she had stopped going to bingo because with the bladder urgency, she would just have to get up and run to the bathroom all the time. And it was just really frustrating. So she's just an incredibly happy and satisfied customer, one of many that we have.
17: Yeah, it's not just for women. Here's a testimonial from John. He lives in North Carolina. He said, and I'll quote, "My bladder works great. I no longer have to rush to the bathroom. Anyone with overactive bladder should try it." And, you know, again, this is not just for women. Men have this issue too. Women, you know, of all ages, certainly after, you know, giving birth, like you discussed earlier, can be dealing with this issue. Now we have this evidence-based solution, something that really works, something that has all the patents and the technologies, 7 international awards over the last 20 years or so since they developed this. We are bringing it to the market here in America under the My Bladder brand. We're very excited about it. We certainly did the homework here. We know My Bladder will work for you. So Sherry, we are almost out of time. And yet, like we said, 84% of people that use this formula say it works, report the benefits. It's going to cut the urge to urinate so people can really get their life back. And I know there are a lot of folks out there

0: for dinner or visit with friends without, you know, having to keep an eye on where the nearest bathroom is.
1: Yeah, people with bladder leakage, they're always, you know, mapping the fastest route to a bathroom, knowing where, you know, they're going to have to sit to be close to the bathroom at an event. It can be hard. It can affect your quality of life. It can cause anxiety and worry and stress. And we want people to get their lives back, to enjoy quality of life and to feel confident and comfortable and not have to deal with all of these issues. So I think, you know, nobody wants to live like that, right?
0: Yeah. And again, as we're running out of time, this My Bladder product, 20 years of R&D, globally 24 patents, 14 clinical trials, including 4 peer-reviewed publications, double-blind research. This really is remarkable. But as we only have a couple of minutes here, Sherry, why don't you give us the bottom line on why people who are dealing with bladder leakage issues, this bladder control issue, why should they put this My Bladder to the test?
1: Okay, so the takeaway here, Jason, is that My Bladder is an innovative and an effective solution for bladder leakage. So we're talking about a formula that is award-winning. It's a patented blend of botanicals that works to improve bladder muscle tone, to strengthen the bladder, to reduce the urge to urinate, and it can even return people to the average number of bathroom trips they had in their younger years. So there are numerous clinical studies here. We're talking about solid science. And of course, we have lots of testimonials by real life users like Helen and John, who we talked about earlier. These are people that experienced dramatic, life-changing results using this formula. And keep in mind, the people that are taking My Bladder, they notice benefits in as little as 2 weeks. And it does build over time. So at 8 weeks, 84% of users are feeling very satisfied at 8 weeks. So just think about this. If you're experiencing bladder leakage and it's affecting your quality of life, you can improve your situation in as little as 2 weeks. Less leakage, less urgency, a better night's sleep. So I think those are some meaningful benefits. This is an easy to take product. It's just 2 small capsules a day. And as a pharmacist and someone who has looked at the science, the studies, I have a lot of confidence in this product. I know people who try My Bladder will be satisfied because it can really help them get their lives back, their freedom back.
0: Sherry, I've got to give out that 800 number. We are out of time. Thank you so much for being here with me today. I really, really appreciate it.
1: My pleasure. Thanks for having me.
0: Okay. 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And remember, with Super Saver, you're going to be able to keep going with that bladder control journey. 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
7: Hey, welcome back this week with What's in Jerry's Head. Hey, I'm Jerry Whitmire, your host, with my co-host, Mr. Colin Bryce.
8: Hey, everybody. Glad to have you with us today.
7: Oh, man. Last week, we're doing a continuation with Mr. Shane O'Grady. We're actually talking about, can your mortgage actually be an asset in your portfolio?
8: Yeah, it's amazing. And you know what's funny is, and I'm sure we'll talk about this here in a minute, but it's amazing. We're talking off air just how much people continue to do the same things over and over again and expect different results. And then they wonder why they're not further ahead down the road. And so if that's you, what we're here to tell you is there is something different. It's not brand new. It's been around for a while. People just aren't taking advantage of it. And there's a couple of reasons why. We're going to talk about that, where our education in this area comes from or traditionally has come from, and why people aren't applying it, and then what you can do about it. So if you're listening today, you want to go back and listen to the last episode because we started touching on it, and then really dig in today and see, okay, if this can work for me, how do I apply it and how do I get on this as fast as possible?
7: Yep. And right off the bat, I want you guys to go to our social medias, our Facebook, JW Financial Consulting. 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We have a radio tab. You can click on that, hear the last episode. But hey, guys, we're going to have a real explosive, good radio show for you today. So I want you to take down this number, 480-793-5924 now. because I know you're going to be dialing it. And if you're not, by the end of the show, take it again. 480-793-5924. So let's dive into this. Hey, Mr. Shannon Grady. I always call you Mr. Shannon Grady. I don't know why, but I do.
9: It just fits.
10: No, the mister. I don't know about that
7: one. So, you know, let's talk about this. You know, some people call it an all-in-one mortgage. You call it a game changer.
10: A life changer.
7: Life changer. But I call it a game changer. That's what I'm saying now. So the life changer loan. Now let's talk about that a little bit versus the 15, 30 year mortgage. Let's dive into that.
10: Yeah. The, you know, mortgages have been done the same way for 100 years in this country, and life changer loan takes a completely different approach with a line of credit that has this fully functional checking account tied to it, right? That you can do your banking inside of your mortgage, essentially. So that not only can you pay it off very quickly, not only can you keep access to your equity and your own money, right? But also the loan even gets cheaper each and every month, right?
9: Amazing.
10: When we have clients refinance into this, Jerry, it's kind of funny. They'll turn around and go, so let me get this straight. I'm paying off faster and it's going to be cheaper every month. Like how in the world does that, right? Because if you're looking at our loan through the lens of a traditional mortgage, it will never make sense. Because immediately you think rate, term, payment, right? All these things that we're conditioned to think about. In reality, now it's all about cash flow. Yes, the loan isn't for everyone, but I guarantee you it's for everyone that, you know, is disciplined with their money, right? And now they can get on a plan. I know you guys love this word, right? Where they're on their own plan to not only take control of their finances, their debt, their time frame, right? Versus the bank's plan that says, hey, you've got, you know, 25 years left on that 3% loan you got.
9: Right.
7: Well, I think we need to start thinking about more things. We talked about this is building strategy behind most people think, I have a 401k IRA, I have a home. You really have to build a strategy around those where they all work together. And that's where I think people miss the boat a lot.
9: Yeah.
7: And your home is literally one of your largest assets that nobody knows about.
9: Yeah.
7: And mortgage guys don't even know about this. You know what I mean? How to leverage these things correctly. The history of how a loan works versus a 15, 30 year mortgage. You know, so people all day, every day put all their money in banks and have all the trust in the world.
9: Yeah.
7: You know, and that, you know, let's even talk about like how a 15 year, a 30 year, a traditional, I call them forward facing mortgages work. You know, when you put money into a mortgage, I mean, the end game is always to pay the house off, right?
9: Yeah.
7: Nobody gets in a house and say, I'm going to pay this for 30 years. And, you know, they don't want to do that. That's just all they think they have. So let's talk about, you know, if you have money just sitting in a bank, you're paying your payment. What are the qualifications that you have to do in a traditional mortgage where 99% of Americans right now are in these forward facing mortgages, right?
10: Yeah. I believe the, it just went over $13 trillion in mortgage debt in the United States. And of that, the 96% of it, I think is, you know, only 5 years or left, 5 years into or less into a 30 year fixed.
7: Oh my gosh. Yeah. And here's the thing. Let's talk about that. So when you get into a traditional mortgage, you have to qualify for it. You know, there's a lot of paperwork you have to go through. All mortgage, you have to, you know, certify that you're able to pay for this mortgage. That's just the way it works. But let's say, for example, you put extra payments. Because I hear a lot of people all the time, they're like, I'm going to put extra payments in here. And I'm going to pay it off. You know, really, let's talk about that, Shane. How does that really work when they put extra money? How do they get it back? All that type of.
10: Well, it's interesting because a lot of times clients that we're talking to will bring this up and go, well, that's great. I'm a life changer loan. I can pay off in 5 years, but can I just pay extra on my traditional one? And the reality is there's giant difference. So for one, you can pay extra on a traditional mortgage, but number one, you don't have access to that money without selling or refinancing. So you can't be very aggressive, right? Because God forbid, if you need that money, it's hard to get back. Right?
7: When emergency comes up, you say, hey man, I just put an extra 50 grand on this mortgage. You know, then what?
10: Then what? Yeah. In addition, it never changes your payment, right?
9: Right.
10: So yeah, you can.
7: That's what I wanted you to hear.
10: That payment stays the same. You've already signed up for 30 years of those.
9: Yeah.
10: And it doesn't change the fact you can pay a traditional mortgage. It doesn't change the fact that the loan was amortized to begin with. It's meant for you to pay interest first. The opposite of all three of those are true with the life changer loan. So on the life changer loan, every dollar I put in goes 100% towards the principal balance. I have access to every single dollar that goes in. And every time I put a dollar in, it gets cheaper on the remaining dollars, right? So it's creating this snowball effect. And, you know, I'll have clients, I had a client one time say to me, well, Shane, I just like the, I love the security of my fixed rate. And I said, you know, it's interesting you use that word. Did you know you could pay on that mortgage for 29 years, miss three payments, and they'll foreclose?
8: Yes.
10: Right. That doesn't sound very secure to me.
8: Yeah.
10: You know, we had a guy, he lives in Chandler. We put him on our loan in 2000. The loan came to the States in 05. We put it on his primary in 06. He was a big real estate guy. In 08, you already know what happened to him. But he will tell anyone who will listen, he went 5 years without ever putting a single dollar into his life changes.
8: That's amazing.
10: Now his balance grew.
8: Yeah.
10: Right. From the interest that was due every month.
8: But he still had his asset.
10: But he never went late. He never risked foreclosure. He has that same loan to this day, which of course he's since paid off, but it gave him the luxury of time.
8: Yeah.
10: To kind of get his financial house back in order after the 08.
8: Wait. You mean traditional banks don't go, hey, Shane, you're a good guy. We fell on hard times. We get it. Don't make a payment. In fact, take 5 years. We don't care. No, they're waiting for that 90 days. And as soon as it happens, they don't care what's going on in your life. And by the way, if you've missed 90 days of payments, you don't qualify for another loan.
10: You can't get your money back.
8: Yeah. And you don't qualify for a new one generally.
10: No.
8: So think about that.
10: You're now a renter for years and years to come.
8: Yeah. And so talking about security, right? That is the worst type of security. And yet that's what we're conditioned to do every day. So if you're listening, we talked about this earlier in the show is, you know, most people just continue to do what they've been doing in the past and wanting different results, hoping that life never changes. And that's just not realistic.
10: Correct.
8: Things happen, health, sickness, divorce, death, loss of a job, you know, there's a litany of things. And yet why would you ever put yourself in a position with one of your biggest assets and the thing that your family hopes you never lose? Why would you ever put yourself in a position to lose it? And yet that's what most people are doing. So listen up and literally take to heart that you should be looking into this very, very art and deciding if you should qualify for this or not. And you should be coming to speak to us to see if you can.
10: How do they come speak to us?
8: Yeah. So the phone number is real easy and we all know how to use a phone. 480-793-5924. We'll tell you to look at our socials. Some of you don't even have socials. That's fine. Ask your grandkids. They'll show you what socials are and they'll help you find us. But I'm joking, but literally if you're listening to this, this is your chance. Like I always tell people, never leave the scene of a decision without taking action. Like you're sitting there. There's nothing else you can do. Pick up that phone. If we don't answer, leave us a message. We will call you back. But we want to hear from you. We want to help you. We just get so tired of seeing that we have good market conditions. Things are going along well. And heaven forbid we have a market correction or you lose a job and now you're struggling. We usually see people when they're already 60 days late or it's after because they've been trying to figure out things. Don't do that. Don't wait for that point. Let's get you taken care of well before that so that when that comes, you already know what your direction is. You know what path to take. And dang it, let's help you keep that home and get it paid off faster. Sorry, that's my rant there,
10: Amen.
8: You know.
10: Right. So Shane, you know, keep going forward with that. You know, I'm talking about, you know, how that works. Let's say, for example, somebody has a credit card and most people, you know, with discipline, they'll put money on a credit card and pay it off at the end of the month. How does this build into their plan? Because with this type of loan, you have a bank account set up. You can use the equity. Can you take that equity, pay that off, your credit cards off monthly?
8: Absolutely.
10: All tax-free too, correct?
8: All tax.
10: And then you just pay yourself back.
8: That's right.
10: Right?
8: Yeah.
10: And it just kind of goes back to normal. And you use this, and it's a very good asset, and it's a strategy. Remember I always said putting things together as a strategy? It's the same strategy that you're using, but you're using now your largest asset tax-free, and you're paying yourself back. Rather than going from your left pocket to Mr. Visa, it's now going to your right pocket. And you're paying yourself back.
8: That's right.
10: Hit on that a little bit.
8: Well, so these lines, right, come with Visa cards. And a lot of times I'll have clients turn around and go, okay, great. So now for my day-to-day expenses, you know, gas, groceries, whatever, I can just put it on this Visa card that's tied to these lines. And I'm always like, well, yes, you could, but I hope you don't.
10: Yeah.
8: Right? Because I want you to use your favorite credit card that you get your points on, whatever that is, to not only get the points, but more importantly, delay the expense.
10: Yes.
8: Right? Because now you're getting the float on your own deposits. You're taking the place of the bank, right? And right now, your traditional bank is getting the advantage of the float on your deposits, right? They're leveraging them when you're not using them. Mm-hmm. Now you get to leverage your own deposits. So if I get my deposits in as fast as possible and delay my expenses as long as possible, I save more interest throughout the month that allows me to pay off even faster. So I have the ability to manipulate my daily cash flow in my own favor to help me pay off my home faster.
10: Yeah. Okay. So how does that work? Let's talk about that too. So we can give a good picture. We're on the radio right now, but we're also on YouTube, podcast.
8: Hey.
7: We're all waving at you right now. Go to JW Financial on YouTube and you'll be seeing a lot of these podcasts. So
10: I do have more hair than that too. It's gray. It kind of gets blurred. Let's talk about this flow. Let's talk about how the inner workings of the account work. So just like you have a mortgage payment, it's on the first, the third, whenever you set that up. And let's say, do you still have that set up just the same way where you have the payment on a certain date and then you're able to put in that money and you're talking about the float where your payments have gone into there and you're not paying as much interest. So explain how that works.
8: The word payment on our loan is probably the hardest thing to wrap your mind around. So a payment, first and foremost, it has dual meaning on our loan. So anything you deposit is a payment. So in theory, it should be only everything, right? All of your income. So whatever you deposit, call it $10,000, $15,000 a month, whatever the number is, that's a payment. It went directly to principal. The beauty is that never feels like a payment. You're just doing your banking. You have access to all of that.
7: It's just life. It is.
8: That's right.
7: Yeah.
8: And then interest is calculated every day because the balance is moving, right? It's flowing up and down throughout the month with your deposits and expenses. And whatever that interest amount adds up to just gets added to the balance at the end of the month. So our clients never pay a traditional mortgage payment ever again, right?
7: Okay. Well, let's do this because I know a lot of people out there, you know, getting a check from the neck up and things like that, they're used to payment. So let's say the scenario, let's say somebody had a mortgage payment. It's $1,000. Let's say the same thing. They have your type of loan and let's say it's $1,000, right? Okay. So that $1,000 loan, they're used to paying that on the first and they pay that. But now let's say, for example, people get paid sometimes weekly, 2 days or twice a month, that type of thing. But that $1,000 payment in your type of loan, let's say they deposit their check into there. It goes that $1,000, what they're destined to pay. They have to pay that just like a traditional mortgage, correct?
8: No.
7: Okay. I know this and you know this, but I want them to understand this. When you put that money in, that money, whatever your paycheck, when it goes into there, takes care of that and anything over that starts paying your interest down and your payment lower. Is that correct?
8: So believe it or not, it's better than that. Okay. So every dollar you put in goes directly to principal balance, not to the interest that's due.
7: Okay.
8: Right. So dollar for dollar, every time I put a dollar in, it's lowering principal balance. The interest that's due will just get added to the balance.
7: Off a lower amount then, right?
8: Well, yes, because of my deposits going in there. So on your comparison of $1,000, let's say if they get into our loan and their interest cost, quote unquote, is starting off at $1,000 a month, right? Very similar to what they were paying before. The difference is now that $1,000 is going to get cheaper each and every month, right? As long as they're depositing more than they're spending. So it's going from $1,900, $800, $700, $600, right? So they're paying off faster and faster and faster each and every month.
7: Yeah. That's what I wanted. Did you guys hear that, Radio Land? If you're not dialing 480-793-5924, your mortgage doesn't have to be a bill anymore, guys. You can now start using your mortgage as an asset with doing this with JW Financial and Shane O'Grady. Did you see how I took the mystery out of it?
8: Thank you. Much more comfortable now.
9: Yeah, I love it. And so I want to touch base on that. Let's kind of do a quick review. We talked about it on the last show, but I think it'd be awesome if you just bullet point of, hey, a traditional 30-year versus this. And we're talking about when you do a 30-year, you've signed up for 30 years worth of the same payment. If something happens, you know, heaven forbid, and you miss payments, now all of a sudden they're coming after that, and you wouldn't qualify. All those things. Can you talk about that side of it versus your side, and not having to qualify for that loan? It's there.
8: Yeah.
9: You know, you can just touch on
8: that. You know, on a 30-year fixed, we all know, right? I don't ever have anybody that says, you know, I love looking at my mortgage statement when the balance never moves from when I started it 5 years ago.
7: Let me tell you one thing. A long time ago, before we did this type of planning, my wife used to look at our payment and she'd be pissed off.
9: Yeah.
7: She would look at this and say, we're paying X, Y, Z. And
9: yeah.
7: You know, we're putting this mortgage in and they're not paying anything. So if that's you, listen up, guys.
9: Yeah.
8: Yeah. I mean, one of the coolest things our clients admit, they log in almost every single day, right? And they watch it like a hawk. And I'm always like, can you imagine logging into your 30-year fixed every day?
9: Gosh.
8: Yeah. I mean, it would be a recipe for depression.
9: Yeah.
8: So on the traditional mortgage, you're signing up, right, for, hey, 360 payments of the exact same amount, no matter how much you owe, right? And, oh, by the way, if you ever miss three in a row, we're foreclosing, taking property back. So I hope everything goes smoothly for you for the next 30 years. You never have a hiccup. You never lose a job, right?
9: Yeah.
8: Or financial disasters. Yeah, the bank hopes it all goes well for you for the next 27 years. And
10: that's right. That's right. They're betting on the other side of that. Yep. So, I always tell clients, our loan is different only in every way. So here now, not only can I put all my money in to pay it off very quickly, not only does it get cheaper each and every month, but I continue to have access to that money. So God forbid, if let's say, not only do I lose my job, but I lose my job and my AC unit goes out.
8: Mm.
10: Well, no big deal. The money is still there, right? And I have the luxury of time. It's not the panic button that I've got 3 months before all of a sudden I'm getting foreclosed.
8: Yeah.
10: Our mortgage product is the only one that I know of in the US that there is no monthly minimum payment necessary.
8: That's amazing.
10: So if you don't put any money in throughout the month, nothing happens other than the interest that's due just gets added to the balance the same way it does every month anyway.
8: Mm-hmm.
10: But the key, and I know that I'm preaching to the choir here, is it is for most of our clients, if not their largest asset, one of their largest assets.
8: Mm-hmm.
10: So when we do the line to 80, I just had a guy this week, his property is worth about $1 million. He only owes about 150 grand. And I said, you know, we'll do the line up to 800,000. And then, you know, the initial draw will pay off that 150. The rest you just have access to. And he says, well, why do I need the line credit? I'm like, you don't. I'm not saying you need it necessarily, but
11: that was my question to you.
10: Right.
11: You remember?
10: Yeah.
11: Yeah.
10: Well, first of all, it's liquidity. And it is, since it's your largest asset, I go, let me ask you this. Would you ever put $1 million in the bank and then tell Wells Fargo, guess what? It's okay if you just give me access to like 150 grand.
8: No.
10: Never. Right. In fact, it sounds insane.
8: Yeah.
10: So why would we do it with our real estate when I'm not suggesting that you're ever going to tap into it again or not?
8: Yeah.
10: But I want to have the option.
8: Yeah.
10: It's mine.
11: Yeah. Is it harder to qualify whenever you do a bigger loan versus a smaller loan? That's a question I know that when they'll call in, you
10: sure
11: want to be able to ask.
10: Yeah. From a debt ratio perspective and in a reserve perspective, yeah, it's a little harder to qualify that for.
8: Yeah.
11: Now, if they are qualifying for something like that and they're going through that and we have a bigger line and they don't quite, you know, debt to income, debt ratios don't work out, can you lower that down?
10: Sure.
11: Okay. So
10: absolutely.
11: Why I'm saying this, guys, is you're able now to kind of manipulate like how it works, because on a traditional, it's really cut and dry, you know, on a traditional mortgage when you qualify for it. So you can actually do things to get a person in. Depending on what their debt ratios are, the LTVs and things like that.
10: Right. And I think it's important that we hit on, because I have so many clients that go, Shane, you say people pay off on average 5 years. I could never afford a payment that would allow me to pay off in 5 years. And I'm like, you're right.
8: Yeah.
10: Right. But if we talk about it on an annual basis versus a monthly, it's way easier to wrap your mind around. So most clients, depending on how much they owe, but if they look at their mortgage statement, I don't care what rate they have, they probably have less than $10,000 a year going to principal on their payments, which is why they have whatever 24, 25 years left of minimum more.
8: Yeah.
10: Versus let's take, a guy that maybe deposits $10,000 a month between him and his wife. Well, that's $120,000 a year now going to principal balance of their loan. So now it's all around spending.
8: Yeah.
10: So most of our clients, this is a shocking number, but it's like 91% of our clients pay off faster than they originally anticipated. But it becomes like a game to them.
11: Yeah,
10: there is no,
11: I was going
10: to
11: say, I can see that. Yeah.
10: There's no fear, right? In trying to go really fast, and they're getting the luxury of the loan getting cheaper as the balance is declining. It's the most ironic part of this is that it's based off of positive cash flow. But ironically, when you get into it, you already have more positive cash and then it increases each and every month after that.
8: It's a snowball, right?
10: Right. Yeah. So guess what you can do? You have more cash flow free to and other investments as well, right?
8: So that's one of the things that I love that this thing does. And Jerry and I talk about all this all the time. When you're putting together a financial strategy, it doesn't make sense to utilize products that are like a one-trick pony, because life is not a one path. You know, things happen, health, a divorce, sickness, all that thing. So why would you ever put your money in something that only works if a certain case scenario happens, that one possibility? So we look at things that have, you know, the ability to take care of insurance and long-term care and different investments. And now we're talking about your house. What I love is this loan is what we call the Swiss Army knife, right? It's, well, you're paying it down. Well, what if you need to pay for a wedding? Awesome. What if you need to pay for a medical unexpected or an AC unit?
11: Not a lot.
8: Yeah, that never happens in Arizona,
10: yeah,
8: right? It's like car batteries and AC units, man. It's like the thing, windshield wipers. But the point is why not have your biggest asset in a position where you can utilize it like a Swiss Army knife that's there for you, and it just gets better over time. And by the way, Shane, the one thing that you mentioned before is once they qualify for this and they have it,
10: it's there for 30 years. And I, you know, I want to hit on this too, because I know you guys have a ton of clients that are self-employed. You know, I get a lot of clients that will turn around and go, well, can I do my business banking out of this line? And short answer is, you know, you don't want to do that, right? You would have pierced the corporate veil. But if I'm self-employed and I've got 50 grand sitting in my operating account, mm-hmm. it's doing nothing for me. Mm-hmm. Well, I can move it over electronically to the balance of my line as a loan to and a loan from, right? I'm not going to take it as, I don't want to claim it all as K-1 income or anything, mm-hmm. right? But I can at least park it over here for whatever, 3 months, 4 months, 5 months, and then move it back when the company needs it.
9: Yep.
10: But while it's sitting there, now it's saving me boatloads of interest while it's there. And then I have the flexibility to move it back when I want.
9: Yeah. And think about like even little things like we talk about getting a spouse hired on as an employee so that they can contribute more to a plan. Well, now that income, like it's not necessarily, so a lot of these people needed that income. We just put the spouse as the employee so they can take advantage of the bigger contributions. Well, now guess what? Now you have an employee, you can put that money in. Like there's all kinds of things that can happen.
10: There's so much
9: down. It's amazing.
11: It's unbelievable. You know, the biggest thing is, I think fear. Fear is in everybody. We see it, you know, for the last 23 years, all of us, you know, people fear of making change. But I want you guys to know this right now through JW Financial with Shane O'Grady. We're a team. We are backed up by a team. You know, not, you can call any time and get a hold of any one of us. And we'll walk you through the steps. Don't think if you change and you make a change from traditional mortgage over to this type of mortgage that you're all on your own. You're not.
9: Right.
11: We have reviews. We talk to people. We have education. I think that's the biggest thing that makes us different as a firm for the last 20 years is that we are very educational. We'll teach the education on things. So I think a mind that's educated goes a lot further.
9: Yes.
11: And I think that's what's wrong with most of the industry or any industry. If you don't educate clients, you're going to have problems.
9: Yeah.
11: You know what I mean? And I think I want everybody to know out there, you know, from our radio show to you guys that we want to be your coaches. We want to be able to walk you through the steps. You're not on your own. If you want to make this change, give us a call, 480-793-5924. You got to first understand it to make a change. Am I right on that, Shane?
10: Absolutely. And like for our clients, we're big fans of screen share, right? And we walk everybody through a simulation so that we're looking at the same math together.
9: Yeah.
10: Because we want to be able to answer all their questions and all their what ifs while we're looking at that same math, because clients want to know, well, what if this happens? What if I have that expense? What if I lose this job? What if, right? And we can look at all of them.
11: And it can change too. Like you can sign up, you get qualified, you go in 3 or 4 years down the road, but you know, you can change.
10: Yep.
11: There's things you can do.
10: Yep. And it, you know, it's shocking to me. I have a friend that I put in this loan back in 2006. And when we were putting it in her wealth planner was not a fan.
9: Yeah.
10: He showed up for an in-person meeting. And he was just adamant that she not get in it. And she asked me right in front of him, what do you think I should do? And I said, I think you should get a new wealth plan.
9: Yeah.
10: And he got really mad, but he slammed down his portfolio. And this will tell you the kind of guy he was. He stormed off in his DeLorean. It's a true story, but long story short, she did get the loan. A few years later, she ended up going through a divorce. Well, she had access to the money, right? Stroked him a check. Bye. She still has that house to this day that's been paid off for a very long time.
9: Amazing.
10: But there was no large financial, you know, we got a refinance or we're both downsizing or we're both, right?
9: Yeah. That's amazing.
10: Yeah.
11: So how does this work? You know, because we do a lot of wills and trusts and homes and things like that. How does this work with like a will and a trust? You know, do you talk with people? You know, most people we see that have a home and a family and they like them. You know, we couple them with doing wills and trusts, you know, because, you know, do you see this? Is this will and trust friendly?
10: Yeah. Ours is in a trust. I would say probably half of our clients have them in a trust as well.
11: Yeah.
10: We just get a, you know, a copy of the trust cert.
11: Perfect. Yeah. So
10: that, in the trust as well.
11: Just remember that, guys. We are a full protection. You know what I mean? We're trying to build your financial household. So again, on the radio waves, not only do we give you the best information out there, the strategies around things, but we also have a wills and trust package fully executed for $995, which is about a $5,000 value. We do it for $995. Wow. And
10: incredible.
11: We've been doing this.
10: For, I paid $5,000.
11: Yeah.
10: Right on the money.
11: We know what's out there. But I'm telling you, we're here as educational to be your coach, to do things right. Colin and I, like, have been around a long, long time. Shane's been around a long time. We're affiliates of each other. You know, we want to be able to help. If you're out there in radio land and you really want to see if this works for you, don't forget about this will and trust. $995. This is fully executed. And Shane heard this. He's like, wow.
8: Yeah. So, well, and I, you know, I know you guys are this way too, but we are extremely, honest with our clients. We will tell them if they're not a good fit to the loan.
11: Yeah.
8: You know, the downside to our loan, just to kind of get that out there, because I don't know if we did it on this show or the last, but you know, the rate's a little higher and it adjusts every month.
11: Yeah.
8: Our clients don't care because they offset it with speed. But if we run a scenario for someone and they're paying off, let's say in 15 years,
11: yeah,
8: that's obviously better than 30. But it's actually probably not a good fit, because if it takes north of 10 or 12 years to pay off on our loan, it's going to become interest rate sensitive. And I want our clients to be able to sleep at night.
11: Yeah.
8: Right. And so we'll turn around and say, look, we wouldn't recommend it for you right now.
11: Yeah.
8: Here's what it would look like. Here's a plan, what it has to look like to come back to us when it would be a good fit.
11: That's awesome. That's
8: great. Yeah.
11: Hey, well, Shane, Colin, as always, hey, thanks a lot for listening to us. Hey, refer us to a friend. Get our phone numbers out. Go to our social media accounts. Hey, thanks again for being with us. JW Financial, what's in Jerry's head? We're out. Talk to you next week.
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16: News this hour from Town Hall. I'm John Scott. The first Atlantic hurricane of the year, Isaias, made landfall yesterday along Florida's western panhandle. Lisa Taylor with the very latest.
17: The storm knocked down trees, damaged homes, and flooded streets in parts of Florida, Georgia, and Alabama. Forecasters say flash flooding, heavy rain, high winds, and possible tornadoes could be a problem throughout the day as the storm system makes its way toward the mid-Atlantic.
16: In Florida, Santa Rosa County Sheriff Bob Johnson says just because the storm has passed does not mean all the hazards are gone.
18: Be very careful. Don't go outside unless you have to right now. We're going to get to you. We're going to clear the roads and let the professionals from FPL get in there and take care of business.
16: After the storm made landfall, Sheriff Johnson says conditions deteriorated to the point where emergency services had to be suspended, except for one urgent call.
18: The only call we responded to was one where right during the height of the storm, a tree fell on a trailer, trapping a family of five, including children. And the deputies, even though they knew they didn't have to go, they volunteered and went out in the middle of the storm and rescued all five and brought them back to the office for safekeeping.
16: Santa Rosa County Sheriff Bob Johnson.
19: Katie Zachariah is the new White House press secretary.
17: President Trump confirmed the move to reporters on Friday after posting on Truth Social that Zachariah has an unblemished record of support and has been a loyal and brilliant supporter right from the beginning.
20: So that's right. Katie is going to be the press secretary. She's a friend of most of you. I know she likes people. She likes all of you, actually. I don't know if that's good or bad, but we just hired a new press secretary.
17: She currently serves as senior communications advisor to Truth Social and briefly worked at the Department of Homeland Security. She's also a lawyer and conservative commentator. Zachariah succeeds Caroline Leavitt, who left the position in August. I'm Lisa Taylor.
19: More on these stories from townhall.com.
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23: Ronald Reagan believed freedom was more than a political system or a set of laws. In 1988, he said, "Freedom describes the God-given condition of the human soul." For Reagan, liberty was not something government created. It was something government was called to respect and to protect. That idea sits at the heart of the American experiment. Our rights do not come from rulers, institutions, or political majorities. They belong to us by nature and by God. And when we understand freedom that way, our responsibility becomes clearer. Government may protect liberty. Laws may preserve it, but neither can give us what was never theirs to grant. Freedom begins with the recognition that human dignity and liberty come before government, not from it.
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24: Welcome to another episode of Breaking Battlegrounds with your host, Chuck Warren. I'm Sam Stone. Our first guest up today, Chuck Flint, is a former Senate Chief of Staff and prosecutor. Chuck is the president and CEO for Alliance for IRS Accountability and a friend of the program. Welcome back, Chuck Flint.
25: Hey, thanks for having me back on. It's great to be here.
26: So this Trump administration thus far has identified $260 billion in fraud. The number seems to keep growing, and we're not even talking about probably state-level fraud, right? So you wrote a great piece earlier this year on the deterrence problem. You were a chief of staff during COVID. You helped pass that bill to keep the economy on track. And you noticed there was a lot of fraud. So tell us what your thoughts are on the deterrence problem. Because I don't think on any level, whether it's this, murder, rape, that we're just, people are not being punished enough. There's, you can't have a deterrence unless you're actually going to fulfill a punishment. And it seems like on fraud, minimum sentencing can be a deterrent. Your thoughts?
25: It can. Congress is always focused on what's the maximum sentence. It sounds better. What really matters is the floor. Because right, if you set a maximum sentence, the judge can just say, well, you know what? I'm not going to give him the max. I'm just going to give him something less. And in 57% of these fraud cases, we found out judges actually sentence below what the guidelines are. And so what they need is a floor. And I've seen this when I was a prosecutor. Judges will routinely go below guidelines, except if they have a mandatory minimum, and then they've, you know, they've got to stick to that. And I've even had judges tell me before on the record, I wouldn't give you this sentence except for the fact that it's, you know, required by law. It's really the best thing to do. So the administration just proposed this for crimes involving fraud, and they've got it tiered depending on how much money was stolen.
26: Chuck, let me ask you this one question. When people commit fraud, you know, I think Sam and I have had this conversation. Like, well, is it better for them to be behind bars, or is it better for them to do restitution? It's a fair question. People want their money back, right? But my question is, do they ever pay the full restitution back ever? I mean, are we just missing the boat on this and they just need to be punished?
25: I think they just need to be punished. In a lot of these cases, they're not going to have the means to pay back all the millions and sometimes hundreds, tens of millions of dollars that they've stolen. What you have to do is punish these people. You have to set an example. And believe me, I think it will get people's attention. You steal money, you're not just going inside. You're going inside for a minimum amount of time. I mean, you're going to at least get 2 years in prison, 10 years in prison, whatever it may be. That needs to be the message, not just, oh, you can pay restitution or, you know, maybe pay some of it back and then get off the hook. That's not how it works.
26: No.
25: And yes, keep them in there because that way they can't harm more people.
24: Right. You know, I go back, Chuck, to thinking about like the Bernie Madoff case, right? And everyone's united. Oh, Bernie cheated all these people. He should go to jail. The people he were cheating, there were some public institutions that had invested with him. But by and large, you were talking about his fellow, you know, billionaire class. I view these type of crimes against the American taxpayers far worse than that.
25: You listen, they're much worse because you're talking about some of the most vulnerable populations. Hospice fraud in California, out of control. They've had cases where they've had 197 hospices registered at one address. I mean, who's asleep at the switch here that you just don't notice that?
24: Well,
25: it's incredible. Go ahead.
26: Well, so, like, for example, how much fraud was there in the CARE Act? When we had COVID, how much fraud was there in it? We had $2 trillion, right?
25: They're still trying to figure it out. They don't know how much because it's something that they're still trying to wrap. They don't have all of the information yet. So I think like with the Small Businesses Administration where they administered all the PPP loans, there might be something so far like $33 billion, I think I saw. But that's just what they know about. There's got to be more than that. To your point, overall, the anti-fraud task force that's led by J.D. Vance has identified $260 billion. But, you know, in 2024, GAO said that we lose up to $521 billion a year in fraud from the federal budget.
24: When you hit on the hospice issue, it's not just that that money is coming from the American taxpayer. It's that taxpayers have lined up to support these type of programs. To help people. And particularly in blue states, there's a lot of cover for these fraudsters because they sound good. They say they're doing good things. And no one, you know, they cover themselves in a shield of racism and all these other things to protect themselves. And then underneath it, what you have are people preying on the most vulnerable populations we have, whether it's homelessness, hospice, Medicaid, Medicare. I mean, across the board, these things are taking money from everything American taxpayers have said they value.
25: That's right. And I'll tell you something. You're bringing up a really important point. Even some of the wealthy taxpayers that have left California because they know that they're about to, you know, really get it in the next year have mentioned that in the past they have not minded paying taxes because, you know, they just felt like they had a duty to pay it because they were making so much money. Okay, mm-hmm. Hey, good for them. It's their money if they don't mind paying. But what really got to them was when they realized that there was all this fraud for vulnerable populations, you know, services that are provided to them, whether it's Medicare and hospice fraud, whether it's Medicaid and money that should be going to the poor. And they said, my money's not getting to where it's supposed to go. And right. By the way, the state of California has been warned on this issue numerous times by their auditor going back to 2022. Nothing is done.
24: Yeah, in the last 24 hours, there was news of a big federal raid on Skid Row in Los Angeles cracking down. And one of the things that was mentioned in that story is you had a whole bunch of drug dealers who were in control of these apartments that are given to the homeless for low-income housing and all that kind of thing, that were using them as their drug stashes to operate out of.
0: Well, no, it's so true. Matter of fact, did you both see the John Wick movies?
24: Yeah.
0: Did you see the John Wick movies?
25: I saw the first one. Okay. I didn't see the ones after
0: that. One of the premises on it is, you know, this whole underground has its own rules and stuff. And it seems like that happens a lot in these inner cities. So the Skid Row is like its own separate country. It's almost like a reservation, right? And we'd go and keep sending money because we want to get these people off the street. But it's controlled by people who just commit fraud. And we let it happen, especially in the blue states.
25: Well, that's where most of it seems to be. Minnesota, California, they're ground zero for a lot of what's going on. But I'll tell you something. I bet there's a lot of fraud in virtually every state.
0: 100%.
25: You just don't know about it. And so one of the great things about what the administration is proposing is they're going to hold public officials and bureaucrats liable. So if they willfully, intentionally, or recklessly ignore fraud that they see, then they can be held personally liable and also have to pay money back. And I think that that's great. No more burying your head in the sand.
0: That would be an amazing move forward to stopping fraud.
24: Now,
0: if people like Tim Walz understood you're going to be held accountable for this, he'd probably read his memos and reports more.
24: Chuck, as a former Senate chief of staff, is this proposal, I haven't looked that far into it, is this proposal something they're looking at doing administratively, or is this something they're planning to try to move legislation after the midterms?
25: It would be legislation and likely after the midterms, but it's not an administrative thing. It's legislative, and they sent a proposal to Congress. Whether Democrats get on board, I don't know. I really have a hard time understanding why this is not a bipartisan effort. And you've seen some Democrats on the campaign trail try to talk a little bit about it and suggest that they've been trying to do things, and they've been getting laughed at because they have done nothing. And we've even seen at the state level in California, I think it was the AG there, Rob Bonta, saying, oh, we're fighting fraud. You know, we've been fighting it aggressively.
24: Right.
25: Well, if you fought it aggressively, it wouldn't be a problem.
0: Yeah, well, that's just a pure lie. And the reason they do it is for votes.
25: That's right.
0: And let's be honest about it. You are in the Senate. You know why they do it. Let me ask you this question, this little segue here. Do you believe the gutting of U.S. aid by the Trump administration has been part of the factor of conservative candidates in South and Central America winning office now since Trump's been in?
25: It might be. I'll be honest with you. I know, obviously, that they gutted USAID, but it's not something I've kind of looked into enough to be able to tell you one way or another, but it could be. I mean...
0: Right. I mean, but it does seem like a strange coincidence. I guess that's the easiest way for people who don't know a lot about USAID.
25: You could say there's a correlation.
0: Yeah, 100%. 100%. By the way, one other question here. So for all the... we have some Democrats listen to this. And for example, they want free college education. I looked it up. A 10-year plan is $52 billion a year to provide free tuition. Okay? Well, there's your free tuition. You would think if you really cared about this issue, the money's there. You don't have to do anything. Just clean up the crap.
25: So you just brought up, like, honestly, the best point. When the GAO, and this report is 2 years old, it came out in 2024, there is up to $521 billion a year that's lost to fraud out of the federal budget every year. And I think Scott Bessent said that might represent 10% of the federal budget. So it's every single year, that's 10 cents on the dollar. Every dollar that goes to the government. So to your point, yes, if you eliminate the fraud or substantially reduce it, well, then you can pay for all these programs. And that, I'll tell you something, when I go to comment sections on our social media, that is what a lot of people say. I read that all the time, and I read them in comment sections of other posts talking about fraud. If we could recoup this money, there'll be money for all the programs that you want to have. So go look there. Fight the fraud. Fight it.
24: I looked into this on a homelessness level a few years ago, but to build a nationwide infrastructure of rehab and detox facilities that would really start being able to address the homeless crisis we have going on across this country, you're looking at something like $30 to $40 billion to build those facilities. That's it. I mean, it's a drop in this fraud bucket.
25: Well, you've heard Abdul El-Sayed in Michigan, right? He wants cradle-to-grave Medicare for all. He has no idea how he would pay for it. It's not something I personally agree with. Obviously, I don't see how you could administer it. But for the Democrats that want these big programs, why don't they just say, I plan to pay for it by cutting fraud?
24: Right.
25: I'm going to be all in on fraud with you all the time. And I bet you some American taxpayers, you know, even some people that are, you know, that might not agree with him on that issue would probably say, well, you know, maybe there's a way we can work on something here. I don't know. But you have to stop the waste, fraud, and abuse. It's not just that people are losing money and taxpayers are getting upset. It's that it diminishes the confidence they have in trust in government. There's no trust and there's no confidence that the government can do its job.
24: No, absolutely not. We're going to be coming back with more from Chuck Flint here in just a moment, folks. I did want to ask him about a report that just came out about IRS employees owing $50 billion in back taxes. I'm hoping it's million and I read that wrong. But Chuck Flint, former Senate Chief of Staff, is the president and CEO of the Alliance for IRS Accountability. Follow him on X at Chuck A. Flint. And Breaking Battlegrounds coming right back.
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4: Hey, Seth Leibson here. I'm going to be straight with you. The 2026 midterms may be the most important elections of our lifetime, and not just for Arizona, for the entire country. The border, the economy, the America your kids are going to inherit. It all comes down to this November. And on October 22nd, 9:60 a.m., The Patriot is doing something about it. I'm going to be on stage right here in Phoenix with Mike Gallagher and Larry Elder. Two of the most fearless conservatives in America will be here for one live, unscripted, no-holds-barred evening, the Battleground Tour. 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
9: Clerics are openly calling for the takeover of this country.
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24: All right. Welcome back to Breaking Battlegrounds. Continuing on now with Chuck Flint. He is the president and CEO of the Alliance for IRS Accountability. Follow him on X at Chuck A. Flint. And if you're not already going there, you definitely need to be checking out his Substack. It's strikingflintdc.substack.com. I nerd out on it. Chuck Warren here nerds out on it. If you're a nerd, you're going to love it too. Thankfully, a lot of our listeners are. So Chuck Flint, wanted to ask you something I referred to right at the end of the last segment. I just saw a report. Tell me I'm wrong about this. It says IRS agents owe $50 billion in back taxes. I'm hoping that's $50 million, and I just read it wrong.
15: No, you read it right.
24: Oh, God.
15: You read it right. It's amazing.

0: so than your regular civilian.
1: Yeah.
0: Because they work for the IRS. And that is really a big part of the problem. The American taxpayers, when they find this out, they say to themselves, so the very people that are in charge of, you know, putting the hammer on us and in, you know, making sure that we pay everything we owe, you know, to the cent, which, you know, hey, look, we all want to pay our tax obligations, but these people are not paying taxes themselves. So it's rules for thee, not for me.
2: Well, you know, I just looked this up. Outside of the IRS, you have 571,000 current and retired federal employees that owe $6.3 billion, with a B, in unpaid taxes.
0: Yeah,
2: I don't know how you get. I know how you get away with that being a government employee. That's the weird thing, right? You just think it immediately gets taken.
0: Sure.
1: Yeah.
0: Sure. I mean, a lot of government employees owe back taxes. For the IRS employees, though, I think it's even worse, just because they are the ones that are in charge of actually administering the tax code, of collecting taxes, and dealing with people that you know, they say have a liability that you know, that they're assessing them. So it really rubs people the wrong way when they learn this.
1: Chuck,
0: and frankly, a lot of them are just shocked.
2: We're with Chuck Flint here. He is a former chief of staff to Marsha Blackburn, future governor of Tennessee, and he's former VP of Strategic Relations at Breitbart, and currently he is the president of IRS Accountability. Chuck, are you following the France debt crisis at all?
0: A little bit. I mean, I've certainly seen the riots going on in France.
1: Yeah.
0: Well, they're just, you can't miss them.
2: That's just an evasion. But the reason I bring that up here is you posted something on your account from the State Financial Officers Foundation that the DSA agenda, which is the Democrat Socialists, their agenda is $49 trillion in added federal deficits over 10 years, and that's after their wealth tax. Explain to our audience what this would do to our economy.
0: Well, it would destroy it. I mean, listen, if you just take the DSA at their word, you not only look at their programs, but then you look at their agenda. So let's just look at a couple of things. They want to abolish the Senate. They want to abolish prisons. And this is not made up. People that don't believe me, they can go right to the DSA website and look at the platform. They essentially want to eliminate the Supreme Court and the presidency, because they want Congress to choose it. They would choose the president and the Supreme Court and make them both subordinate to Congress. So you would have a super Congress in charge of everything. You know, it's a, when I saw that, I said to myself, this is just another agenda item for them to break us. And that's exactly what it would do. We can't sustain that type of spending on social programs. Look at the war on poverty. We've been fighting that, you know, for how many years since LBJ?
1: Right.
0: And hasn't really done anything. I mean, you know, Trump's done more on poverty in the last year than they have in about 40 or 50.
1: When you look at this agenda, I mean, the Senate thing is, you abolish the Senate and make a super Congress. Essentially, it's the Politburo, right? I mean, they're really modeling it off of very direct communist mirrors. I read once the Chinese Constitution. It's a masterpiece because it gives every level above the ability to totally override the decisions of every level below, right up to their supreme leader. So it is a dictatorship, but right, hidden behind a fancy document. That's essentially what the DSA is proposing here.
0: They are. There's a great book by Max Eastman, who used to be a socialist, actually a committed communist, and he had traveled to Russia right after the Bolsheviks took power, so he was there in the 20s, and he really believed strongly in socialism. And it's called, I believe the book is called The Failures of Socialism, but he talks about people that get stuck in this trap and believe in this philosophy, and he refers to them as being soft-minded, and that he was soft-minded for a time until he saw the policies in action and, you know, and what it led to. And it's that slippery slope, because he said essentially what you need to effectively administer them is a strong man type of a figure, which
1: right,
0: is what you get. That is the end. That is eventually what you go to.
2: Chuck, what do you think our battle plan should be to rein in our annual budget deficits? And if we do that, how do we start tackling our national debt? I don't see us paying this national debt, but

0: It seems to me the markets want to see a financial plan that at least we start balancing our budget. Explain what you think we need to do so people know that America is a secure place to put their dollar, that, you know, people have faith in our system and so forth.
1: So I think you need a balanced budget amendment for one. I think you need to have zero-based budgeting for every agency so that agencies don't start with a budget just based on where they ended the last fiscal year. They should have to account for every single dollar that they want to spend and come up with a number. Not just, so, you know, you have these agencies at the end of the year, they're rushing to spend as much money as they can to justify the next budget. And so it's awful. So you need zero-based budgeting. You need a balanced budget amendment to the Constitution. And then you also need to rein in the fraud, because that is a huge fraud. People don't realize, listen, we're only scratching the surface, in my opinion, of all of the fraud that exists in the federal government.
2: Oh, God, yeah. One of my buddies was promoted years ago to XO of a fighter squadron out of Davis-Monthan. And at the end of the year, the commander said, okay, get us all new furniture and everything else for the squadron, you know, house that they had there. And so he replaced it all. He's like, what do I do with the rest? He's like, oh, just put it in the warehouse. They found 8 warehouses just every year this stuff was happening. They're just buying everything they can at the end of the year to spend the budget.
1: Yeah, that's what happens. That's the federal government.
2: This is crazy stuff. Thank you so much once again, Chuck. We really appreciate having you on the program. Folks, follow Chuck Flint on X at Chuck A. Flint. IRS Accountability, you can find at irsaccountability.org. And you definitely, as we said, want to check out that Substack, Striking Flint, D.C. It is worth the read. Chuck, thank you so much for joining us once again. We love having you on the program.
1: Thank you guys for having me on. I love coming on, so it's mutual. Thank you very much.
0: Thank you.
2: Fantastic. Folks, Breaking Battlegrounds is going to be coming back in one moment. We have Bee's Corner coming up, and you don't want to miss the rest of our guests today. We have John Riches on the podcast from the Goldwater Institute. That one is going to be fantastic. And Henry Olson coming up on air.
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0: All right, B, what do you got for us?
1: Krista Pike.
2: All right.
1: We're doing this.
0: Okay.
1: We're going into it. So everybody's talking about her failed death penalty, but nobody is talking about what she actually did to this girl.
2: Yes.
1: And it is grinding my gears. She tortured a teenage girl to death, kept a piece of her skull as a souvenir, and then 31 years later survives her own execution, but that is not an excuse.
0: How long after the crime was she arrested? Do you know?
1: I think it was within a day, because she went to the Job Corps and was showing off a piece of her skull to her fellow.
0: Wait, what?
1: Mm-hmm. So what happened was, this happened January 12th, 1995. 18-year-old Krista Pike murdered 19-year-old Colleen Slammer, a fellow student at a Job Corps facility in Knoxville, Tennessee. Prosecutors claimed and found evidence that Krista was jealous and thought that Colleen was trying to get onto her boyfriend. So she planned out the murder, told her other friend, which joined her and also faced charges and the life sentence, not the death penalty, though.
2: First of all, why not the death penalty for the accomplice?
1: Because her friend didn't have plan or intent in it, but still helped, you know, do every single thing to that poor girl in the woods and watched.
0: Oh.
1: And with the boyfriend as well, he came out as well, but they lured her into the woods because they thought she was going on to the boyfriend, and Krista told her friend too, and this was like reported on the trial, "I'm feeling mean today." So they found a box cutter, sticks, and they brutally tortured her in the woods and then paraded her around.
0: You know what? Here's the problem. Here's one of many problems with this. 1995. Mm-hmm. I'm 50. I was a sophomore in college.
2: You're old.
0: Yeah, I'm getting old. But, I mean, the point is, like, is it justice when it is that many years after the fact?
2: And I just Googled why the lengthy process. And they said she had repeated challenges regarding her youth and mental health and broader systemic pauses in Tennessee's capital punishment system. So did they have pauses in the capital punishment system?
0: I guess they must have.
1: There's a few. There's one now, though. They completely stopped all executions.
0: Well, I was laughing at Gavin Newsom's announcement that he's stopping the executions of the 563 people on death row in California.
2: He is such a man whore.
0: Oh, seriously.
2: He really is.
0: No, absolutely. Like, look, we all know you weren't going to execute them anyway.
1: Yeah.
0: Like, when was the last time California carried out an execution?
1: Yeah. The family of Colleen, though, I guess, made a statement, and they're just devastated. They're like, what now? Because now the lawyer's trying to go for what is it called, clemency.
2: He's trying to go clemency on it. Well, so I just looked it up. So Tennessee has had quite a few pauses in capital punishment.
1: Mm-hmm.
2: So that, you know, so let's say that extended at 15 years.
0: Okay,
2: right? But the problem is, once she was found guilty, it should have been done within 5. So we need to start doing, you know, like, yeah, they have the mandatory sentences.
0: Yeah.
2: It's like, look, you have X years to get this done. Right?
0: We've talked on this program. I think a death penalty case, if you're going to go for the death penalty, you change the standard from beyond a reasonable doubt to beyond a doubt.
2: Right.
0: Right? Beyond a shadow of a doubt. Right?
2: Right.
0: So you have multiple proofs that this is the person.
2: Right.
0: You have to have forensic evidence, that kind of thing. You create a very high standard. And then none of this waiting garbage.
2: No. No, I agree 100%.
0: Like, one appeal, 18 months, and you're done.
2: Look, this is an evil, putrid human being.
1: Oh, yeah.
0: Yeah.
1: She went in court, too, when this whole trial was going on. She said on stand, I did it. I don't take it back. Like, okay. And everybody's forgetting this. Everybody's now thinking about this poor woman, and, oh, she got 2 injections, and her arm hurts. And I understand that. Like, yeah, medical issues, that would make it scary, and... But no sympathy. You weren't sympathizing for the girl that you beat for 30 minutes straight in the woods till she died.
2: And what I hate is the people who are backing her do not want to say, well, she found Jesus.
0: Right.
2: Right? People who don't even belong in Jesus, right? Well, if you found Jesus, then it's time to go meet him.
0: Right. Right.
2: Right? Am I wrong?
0: No. Look, I'm a big believer.
2: I mean, if you're a big believer, go see him. He's waiting.
0: Let the pearly gates do the judging.
2: And let his all... You know, his wise wisdom handled the situation.
0: Yeah.
2: Because I'm telling you what, it's I hate that crock.
0: I'm entirely with you, Chuck and B. This stuff, like, look, when someone's done something like this, get them gone.
2: Yeah, no, again, people say capital punishment amounts to deterrence. Well, of course not over 30 years.
0: No.
2: If we start doing this within 5 years for a decade, yeah, it will start being a deterrent.
0: It will be. Mm-hmm. Yeah. Folks, Breaking Battlegrounds will come right back, and we can probably find an excuse to put someone else on death row. Hang on.
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6: Ronald Reagan believed freedom was more than a political system or a set of laws. In 1988, he said, "Freedom describes the God-given condition of the human soul." For Reagan, liberty was not something government created. It was something government was called to respect and to protect. That idea sits at the heart of the American experiment. Our rights do not come from rulers, institutions, or political majorities. They belong to us by nature and by God. And when we understand freedom that way, our responsibility becomes clearer. Government may protect liberty. Laws may preserve it, but neither can give us what was never theirs to grant. Freedom begins with the recognition that human dignity and liberty come before government, not from it.
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0: Welcome back to Breaking Battlegrounds. Our final guest on the air today, Henry Olson, a senior fellow at the Ethics and Public Policy Center, friend of the program, and always someone we enjoy talking to around election season. Henry, welcome back.
13: Thanks for having me back.
2: So, Henry, I may stir a can of worms here, but here's where I'm at. I think Republicans lose the House, but I think we win the Senate. I think we pick up, I think we keep Kansas. I think we keep Nebraska. I think we keep, you know, Iowa. I think we keep Alaska. I think Collins wins in Maine. I think we win Ohio. I think we win New Hampshire. I think we win Michigan, especially after the terror stunt this week, possible they caught. And Minnesota's up there. I'm not sure about Texas.
0: I think we win Texas too.
2: But if we go and just win those, and lose Texas and Minnesota, that's 54 seats. We actually gain seats in this bad cycle. Tell me where I'm wrong.
13: I think you're being overly optimistic in a lot of those cases. I'm not saying that that couldn't happen, although I'd be pretty shocked if John Sununu managed to beat Chris Pappas in New Hampshire. It's a leaning Democratic state and a leaning Democratic year. Sununu is behind by a significant margin in most of the polls. Most of the other things you talked about are certainly doable. I think Republicans will hold Kansas and Nebraska, and I do think that they'll probably hold Iowa. It's, everything has to go right for the other things to happen, and it could happen, but I think it's unlikely to happen that all of those things go right, given the circumstances that we see in the national picture as we are talking, understanding things can change.
2: So the one thing I think, you know, you heard recently, they reported this week that pollsters were saying they're having a hard time tracking Republicans. And, of course, the media and their infinite wisdom said that's because they're not excited to go out. I'm not saying they're excited or not excited, but I think there's an issue here, and I am uniquely qualified to speak on this. So we're contracted. We're hitting 2 million doors, okay? We are doing calls, okay? And we're targeting three or four GOP voters, okay? We're not even, it's a turnout stuff, right? I know, cue Brennan next to me here. She was knocking on doors for extra money, and we asked her, when she talks to a 4-4 GOP voter, how many turned down the survey? She said seven out of 10. I've talked to candidates who go around. I actually had a candidate, one of our canvassers, went to the door and they gave him the fifth degree. I don't think Republicans trust this stuff. So I think whatever poll you see, add 3 or 4 to the Republican total.
13: I think that's too much, but it wouldn't surprise me if you should add one to the Republican total and subtract one from the Democratic total, and that's enough to shift a lot of these very close Senate races. You know, one of the things I plan to be looking at over the next week is the supposed large shift among non-college whites away from Republicans. You know, the thing is, we've seen this story before. This has been an issue in polling in 2020 where people said, look at all the shifting that's happening as, you know, blue-collar Joe's winning them vote. And it ended up to being a very small shift from 2016 because this is the group that doesn't respond to polls. So, you know, I wouldn't be surprised if it is a small polling error. But I don't think it is as large as you suggest. That would suggest that you should be moving the margin 6 to 8 points in Republican favor. And that's just larger than historically has been the case in virtually every circuit. There are states that has happened, but that's a very large historical.
2: But it has happened in the Midwest. I mean, Harry Enten this week on CNN was talking about 6-8 points difference.
0: But look at the tracking too, like 2016, 2020, 2024, the polls keep getting more left-leaning versus the outcomes. There seems to be a fairly steady progression in that.
2: Let me back this way. Let's go and say my pie-in-the-sky predictions come to fruition, okay? What happens to the polling industry, Henry?
13: Oh, well, I mean, it loses all public trust. You know, is that, you know, what happened in 2020 was a significant hit. Many pollsters were 6 to 8 points off. The polling average was off by a little under 3 points, and of course that included some of the more Republican pollsters that got it closer to being right. 2024, the polling industry also overshot in favor of Democrats, but not by as much. You know, this is not just a problem in America.
2: Right.
13: That in Britain, polls overshot the Labour Party percentage. In Sweden, a couple of weeks ago, now I guess nearly a month ago, the exit poll, not the pre-election poll, the exit poll said that overshot on the margin in favor of the left by about 3 points. There is a certain set of voters on the right who don't respond to polls anywhere. You know, and this is true in Brazil, where Bolsonaro was behind in all of these pre-election polls and he won. It wouldn't, but again, it's very rarely the large margin you're talking about. I'm personally thinking that a 2-point error in the margin in favor of Republicans should be expected in many of these Republican-leaning states. I'm expecting that the non-college white vote will be down from 2024. It'd be pretty shocking. I mean, as far as Republican margin, but I don't think it's going to be the massive shift that a lot of these polls predict, because that's the sort of person who doesn't respond to polls anywhere in the world.
2: Right. Right. Talk to us a minute about Spain, if you follow a little bit. Talk to us about the snap election that the prime minister there has called, and why has he called it, and what do you think is going to happen there?
13: Yeah. Pedro Sanchez is the prime minister of Spain, socialist prime minister. He has had a run of successful calling of snap elections, where he tees up an issue where he thinks he's on the right side and goes to the voters and say, back me, and has won in the past. The fact is that his party is in trouble in the polls. All the polls say that a right-wing party, Vox, and the center-right party, the People's Party, Partido Popular, will easily win a victory. And he teed up a vote on the question of housing, that a old woman who unfortunately has recently passed away was evicted from a rent-controlled apartment over non-payment of rent, and that in a country that has a lot of shortage of housing, in part because of his massively lenient immigration policies, but I digress, created a public outcry. And he's hoping to salvage his political situation by doing what's been successful before. My guess is that it's third time to the well doesn't work, third time unlucky, and that the Pepe Lux majority easily wins the snap election, which will be on November 29th.
0: We're seeing, obviously, a big shift across Latin America and a lesser shift across Western Europe. How much are current events in France likely to change the future trajectory of that country?
13: You know, France has been splintering in a direction that is not unfamiliar to Americans, which is to say that the left is moving left and the old guard right is moving to become more comfortable with a moderated version of the populist right. Marine Le Pen has been leading over all of her opponents in recent polls, which is a shift from even earlier this year. I think that the continued disturbances and the failure of the in parties to address the questions of France is going to drive support for the extremes. And driving support the extremes means Marine Le Pen is likelier to face the hard left. Jean-Luc Mélenchon, think of her, think of the 70-something-year-old Mélenchon as AOC's grandfather, because he's right. Just as left-wing, just about twice as old. And the polls show that the French, even if they weren't crazy about Le Pen, would reject Mélenchon. So I think this is on the margin helping both of the extremes, which makes it likelier Marine Le Pen will be president when the elections are held in April.
2: Going back to our elections coming up here, as of today, October 9th, what are the key races, if you're out in the West Coast, that you think we should be looking at that will show how the night's really going?
13: If Republicans lose Kansas or win it by a point or two, it's going to be a really bad night. I think the first race that's going to show how the night is going is Ohio. Ohio closes its polls at 7:30. Appointed incumbent John Husted is behind in the polls. They have a significant early vote component, both mail and in person, and that will be posted relatively quickly. That will be the first big race with quick reporting results that you'll be able to key in on. And then Texas. You know, Texas is split, so nobody will call the race until El Paso closes at 9 o'clock Eastern time. But Texas has a significant in-person early voting program, very little mail, and they post those votes very quickly. And how Tallarico and Paxton are looking, and also how Abbott and Hinojosa are looking, is that in those early returns will be something to look at. Both of those, you'll see results by 8:30 Eastern time. I guess that would be... by then, you'll have switched back to your 2 hours, so I guess that'll be 7:30. Or will you have switched by then? Do you switch?
2: We switched that weekend, actually. Yeah. Actually, that weekend. So we'll be 2 hours
13: behind. It'll be somewhere around 7:30 or 6:30 your time. you'll have significant results in Ohio and Texas that you'll be able to get a sense of. And then within the next hour, you'll start to get a lot more.
0: Henry, if Chuck's right, what's the state you're watching that, that shows that first?
13: If Chuck's right, it'll be Ohio.
2: If Chuck's right,
13: what you'll see is Houston outperforming expectations in the early vote, expected turnout in the rural and semi-urban areas of Ohio to be well beyond what the death march of Republican voting behavior to look like. If Chuck is right, you will see very optimistic results as early as 8 o'clock Eastern and 6 o'clock Arizona time.
2: All right, so I'm putting my Eeyore cap on here. If Republicans lose states like...
13: Oh, by the way, if Chuck is also right, what you will see is very good results coming out of the Florida gerrymandered House seats.
2: Yes.
13: A lot of the experts are saying that Republicans won't win all four of the seats, which is Florida 9, Florida 22, Florida 25, and Florida 14. Florida has a very extensive mail and in-person early voting. They post extremely quickly. 70-80% of the vote will be released within an hour. So in those four districts, if Republicans look like they're going to win all four, that'll be a sign Chuck is right.
2: By the way, I'm going to call you after the show and tell you a little tidbit on Florida about the conversation on that, but I'll call after the show. Look, so I'm putting my ER cap on here. Here's my concern for Republicans, which I don't think they seem to be getting. If we lose Iowa, if we lose Ohio, okay, if you lose Maine, if you lose Texas, just those four.
13: Right.
2: When is it possible for Republicans to have the majority in the Senate again? 6 years?
0: Yeah.
2: Is that what we're talking about?
13: No, because Republicans, a lot of those people in the swing states who won in 2022 would be up in 2028. You know, if you lost those four states plus North Carolina and didn't pick up Michigan, that would send Republicans down to 48.
2: Right.
13: But Arizona, Nevada, Wisconsin, Pennsylvania, New Hampshire would all be up again, and you could conceivably...
0: Arizona's not good. Unless Kelly steps out, he's convinced people here that he's something he's not.
2: He wears that damn Navy hat everywhere.
0: Yeah.
2: They think he's a veteran. Veterans like him. I'm telling you, Henry, we're not going to pick up Nevada or Arizona unless somebody comes in who's a multimillionaire, doesn't have a record on social media, and spends $100 million. Just not going to happen. So that's my concern.
13: My concern is this
2: majority's gone if we lose those seats. For a long time.
13: That's possible. I just gave you some demographic opportunities. Mm-hmm. And, you know, candidates, you never know when the millionaire with a lot of money is going to pop in, or
2: right,
13: when CCM decides to get tired, or Mark Kelly says, I'd rather be president, or I'd rather stay home with Gabby. You just never know.
0: Entirely possible. What else are you seeing right now that you think could surprise voters on election night? Are there any races that are kind of floating below the radar that could become hot buttons?
13: I think the media has been doing a much better job of, if anything, trying to uncover hot button races early. So at the Senate level, if there's a Senate race that surprises people, it's going to be an awful night for Republicans, with the exception of Minnesota and Michelle Tafoya. That's a race that consistently Peggy Flanagan, the lieutenant governor, doesn't matter who polls, it's continually within a point or so. Tafoya is running as a different type of Republican. You still have to go with the demographics in that state if you're betting. But the fact is, that is one state where Democrats are consistently underperforming any sort of reasonable expectations. And so if there's going to be a surprise in a Republican direction as opposed to a surprise in a Democratic direction, it's going to be Minnesota.
0: Henry Olson, thank you once again for joining us. Always love having you on the program. Folks, follow him on X at Henry Olson EPPC. And remember, Breaking Battlegrounds, if you are not downloading the podcast, you are missing out on great content. We have John Riches from the Goldwater Institute coming up on this one. We also have Gary Gigi coming back. So check it out. Breaking Battlegrounds back in the air next week.
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1: Oh, my gosh. Thank you, Jeremy. We got so much to get to today. I really want to talk so profoundly to our APS customers that are listening to our show and have been for many, many years. If APS has not, they promised us a year ago that there was going to be significant rate increases, and boy, oh boy, they've sure delivered on them, Jeremy. I've been in a home yesterday. Their budget billing went from $543 a month to $687 a month. That is over $100 of an increase.
0: Hey, what a percentage bump up. That's crazy.
1: Oh, it's ridiculous. Saturday, I'm at Paul's house. His budget billing went up over $85 per month. So, folks, I have been tooting this horn since APS sent out a letter last year. It was around July or August. And they said, without question, that their rates were going to, they were going to increase rates every single year. It's somewhere in the neighborhood of 25 to 30%. So, folks, when I've predicted, and Jeremy can attest to this, over the years I've predicted where our prices of our power would be, they've always, always, always been more than what my predictions, Jeremy, wouldn't you agree?
0: Oh, always. You are always 100% right.
1: Yeah. And then this year, it's even worse than what I was projecting. Because on my proposals, I'll show you what you're paying today. If you're paying budget billing, if you're not, I average it out. And then I project what it's going to be the next three rate increases. Depending on the size of your house and how much power you're using, I will always, always put between a $40 to $60 increase on the next three rate increases. Well, APS has blown that right out of the water this year based on what I'm seeing on APS bills. And if your budget billing hasn't gone up, folks, remember this is the time of year that they do a settle-up amount on your APS bill. So some years I tell people will tell me, oh, Sandy, my budget billing didn't go up. Well, guess what? Then you'll have a settle-up amount, because what I'm seeing, Jeremy, on these two really very high bills, you know, increases on these two people's budget billing, is they are calculating it based on the power that they're using, but based on next year's rate increase, because they already know that there's going to be another rate increase in 2027. So they're already projecting that budget billing increase based on next year's rate increases, folks. So how can that even be fair? We're not even in 2027 yet, but they're raising your rate as if the power that you're paying for November, December, January, February, and the rate increase occurs somewhere like at the end of July, August, but now you're paying for that power already in the months starting now. SRP, folks, you're not safe either. SRP will have another rate increase in November, and this is going to continue on, and it has a very, very big correlation with the data centers. And let me explain to you right now, APS and SRP are going to incentivize you to have solar and batteries. And let me just read this to our listeners, Jeremy, and it's going to make some sense. The power companies know something that you may not understand yet. They are paying you over 100% for one little kilowatt of your battery stored power. APS is paying $110. SRP is paying $55 per kilowatt. They 100% know there is a power shortage that will explode in 2027 and beyond. So when So they want your home to have solar and batteries, so it's one less home they have to worry about with no electricity when the brownouts become very frequent and for longer and longer durations. Both our power companies know this, and it's reflected in how they are willing to pay you these high incentives for your battery stored power. They know they will not have enough electricity for the houses and businesses in Arizona, combined with the ongoing explosion of the data centers and the electricity that they will consume each year. That consumption will increase as AI will require more and more electricity to compute. Folks, the time to prepare is now, because when the brownouts become an everyday occurrence, there will be a wait time and a battery shortage nationwide. So you hear what I'm saying, Jeremy, to our families that are listening, our wonderful listeners that have been listening to us for years and years and years. Not only is it about saving money, but it's about having safe, secure power. Makes sense, Jeremy?
0: It definitely does. It reminds me, I saw a commercial, you know, by the power companies telling you to make sure that you have your app and make sure that you are in the know just in case there were outages and this and you needed to know. And I thought that was very convenient, you know, as we've talked about so long, because they know it's going to happen. They know brownouts are coming. They know this is happening.
1: Jeremy, I don't want to be the bearer of such critical bad news, but I'm going to tell you this. There, you and I, I've stated the actual numbers of deaths related to APS and SRP in the past years. When the brownouts, like I said, become more and more frequent for longer and longer durations, there will be potentially deaths related to people not, first of all, they're not going to be able to afford their electricity, but when they have no control over their secure, safe power source, which is their home and the AC in their home. Can you imagine what people are going to experience if it's in the heat of the summer? I had a brownout, a little electricity blackout the other day because I don't have my battery yet. I'll have mine by the end of the year. It was like at 2:30 in the morning, approximately. I just happened to be up. I sometimes don't sleep well and get up to go to the restroom. And the power was off for about just shy of an hour, I would say 50 minutes. And this was like about 6 weeks ago. And my power was out, and my thermostat is set to 71, 72 at night because I have an old house with a flat roof with no insulation. So my bedroom gets quite hot. So my thermostat is turned quite low for the nighttime. Just that 50 minutes when my power was off, my house temperature went up to 84 or 85 degrees. Now, if it had gone on any longer, I would have had to go get in my car and turned on my car and sat there with AC on because it was getting unbearable. So I can't even imagine, and it really hit me at that point, what people are going to experience when these brownouts and blackouts of, you know, no electricity happen in the dead heat of the summer, and these brownouts are going to take place for more and more frequently for longer and longer durations. People are going to have to leave their house and seek shelter and cool temperatures somewhere else. That's either going to be at a hotel. I can't even imagine it, but the power companies already know that. That's why they're going to pay you. APS will pay you up to $3,750 per year. Folks, that is a credit on your APS bill, and at the end of the year, they send you a check. They are incentivizing you to be self-sufficient with your own power source because they do not want basically riots and down at their APS headquarters and their customer service being overwhelmed with people, and rightfully so, because you still have to pay your outrageous bill even when these outages happen. So you'll still be expected to pay even when your power is off. So they're trying to get ahead of this because they know something very serious is looming ahead, and that is why they are incentivizing with these astronomical amounts of money. SRP is $1,100 a year. still an astronomical amount of money that they're buying your power and giving you a check for up to $3,750 with APS, up to $1,100 with SRP. I believe SRP will increase that as the need becomes more and more ominous. So, folks, this is the time to do this. To have solar right now is more important than it's ever been. Your power costs are going through the roof, and your power is not stable and secure. So I am trying to sound the alarms without, you know, being hyperbaric or whatever that word is. I'm trying to tell people the truth. But when I've seen these bills, these recent bills, Jeremy, it just blew me away. I was just like, oh my God, this is crazy. This is insanity. Yeah. How are people going to afford electricity? So go fill out the kilowatt worksheet, Jeremy. Tell them how to do that.
0: It is. It's budget changing. It's life changing. You want to do this. You want to be prepared. And guess what? You'll be saving money in the meantime with all the rate hikes. You want to start it, and you want to start it today. 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And you'll start there with your kilowatt worksheet. It's a click away. It takes just minutes to do. And that's how we get everything started. And you're not dealing with anybody else. You'll be dealing with Solar Sandy herself. So that's what I think is just an amazing thing, that it's not like, you know, we always warn people about door knockers, sign. This is the real thing. To your home. She's been with this, you know, with this radio station for 10 years. We've been doing this show, saving people money, getting checks back. And, you know, it's been a really cool thing. But now it's a little bit more of a, you know, you need to really start doing your homework. In Arizona, if we're going to have brownouts in the summer, like you said, it is life changing. It's for your health, exactly. It's for your family.
1: People are going to need this to actually survive. And folks, think of it this way: for the house that their budget billing went from $543 to $687, having a zero APS bill and battery backup was less than what they would be paying to APS on a monthly basis. So wrap your head around that. Now, your APS bill, I can do solar and the battery for less than what your budget billing, depending on how much power you're using, folks. But we calculated it out. If he was paying that $687 for I think we did it for 25 years, he would have paid APS over $206,000. Well, that number would have been higher because we calculated it on today's cost, the $687, with no future rate increases. So that household would have been paying APS somewhere between $200,000 and $300,000 over the next 20-plus years. When he saw that, then he realized he was going to get a check back from APS for around $3,750, which divided by 12 is $312. He was paying half what he would have been paying to APS with that check coming back to him every single year. And he was just flabbergasted. He goes, oh my God, Sandy, this is going to help our family so, so much. His daughter and son-in-law moved in. And so that's why they're using a little bit more power. But the AC is going to use what the AC uses. The fridge is going to use what the amount of electricity the fridge is going to use. So usually I tell people, having one or two more people in your house doesn't really change it unless you go from like 78 degrees down to 68 degrees, some drastic change in your thermostat. And that wasn't the case. They were using a little bit more electricity. It was two ACs and your refrigerators, freezers, et cetera. So he just knew that in the next year, two and three, his budget billing was going to be pushing $800 or $900 a month. And his solar and batteries giving him secure power that he didn't have to worry about when the brownouts come, he would be paying less for that than he would be paying to APS.
0: When the math and you see it plainly, you're like, oh, why didn't I do this a long time ago?
1: It's one of those type of things. Jeremy, absolutely. And I sit down with my solar families and I show them you know, the battery incentives. And folks, if you have solar, not from Solar Sandy, I just met with a family. They are one of my solar families, but they had solar installed a number of years ago. And I just explained to them, don't fall for the people that are knocking on the door, because Michelle was saying that they had 3 people knocking on their door per day. And what they're going to do is they're going to install a battery and connect it to the grid, which is going to throw your bill up. And then when the brownouts come, you'll have one discharge available to you. And then you won't have any more battery short power because it's not hooked to the panels. It has to be done correctly, folks. And most people don't understand all the electrical and all the different things that I need to do this correctly for you. But my install partner that I've been working with for almost 10 years now, we will do it correctly. You will have the best possible outcome. So if you have solar on your house that was not installed by me and you've never had a zero bill, I will help you get to a zero bill plus add the battery backup that you need to work properly to be connected to your panels versus being connected to the grid. Do not fall for the people that are knocking at your door. If you've had some of those people knock at your door, you let them in your house, and your battery is not installed yet, please get a second opinion. This is your electrical health. It's just as important as your medical health, in my opinion, because people have been scammed so many times by these bad solar actors, Jeremy. They've been told in SRP they'd have a $30 or $60 bill, and they end up having a $200 or $300 bill. Let alone if you added a battery on there, and if it's not installed correctly, it could throw their bill to $400 or $500, because now the battery is charging off the grid. And if the power goes out, you'll have one discharge available to you for maybe a couple of hours, and you'd have power. But then your battery wouldn't recharge again, which when it's done correctly, it can discharge and recharge. So that's why it's very important to have your battery installed correctly by a licensed master electrician, which my install partner is. I'll sit down with you. We'll figure out what we need to do to get your bill to a zero bill. And we'll figure out, do we need one battery? Do we need 2 batteries to give you the best possible outcome? And the nice thing about it, like I said, is we do roofs. I can work with people that didn't install their solar through me. But solar is more important today with batteries than it ever was before. Jeremy, I shudder to think what we're getting ready to come into in 2027, 2028, 2029 and beyond. There's going to be a power shortage and there's going to be a water shortage, and I can help solve one of those issues. Sorry, folks. I can't help you with the water side of it, and I'm not making light of that. But I can help you with the electricity side of it that is going to be astronomically expensive, and you're not going to have safe, secure power, meaning your family, your home. You're not going to have, you know, the convenience of staying in your home when it's 115, 118 degrees outside, and brownouts will become more and more frequent for longer and longer durations, because a data center today uses and consumes X amount of electricity, but next year, because the chip that they manufacture computes faster, computes more information, it takes and requires more electricity. So our demand for electricity is going to be continuing to increase, and unfortunately, the data centers have made deals with the power company. It's public knowledge. This is no secret. The first kilowatts, first electricity produced by our grid, APS and SRP, goes to the data centers. They could lose billions, if not trillions of dollars over the period of time if those servers go down. They cannot not afford those servers to have electricity. There's too much money tied up on them. Yeah. So the APS and SRP have made agreements to heck with the little guy, to heck with the homeowner. We get whatever's left over, and that is why APS and SRP, APS paying you $3,750 per year, and SRP paying $1,100 per year for your battery stored power. Folks, that's a check to you. It's not a credit. At the end of the year, APS will send you a check. SRP will send you a check. So prepare for this. Be ahead of this, because when it happens, there will be wait times and there will be battery shortages. So I implore you to sit down with me so I can show you the benefits of having solar. If you don't have solar already, solar with batteries. If you have solar already, add your battery backup, and then you'll be prepared for the crisis that we are already in. We're already facing it. Tell them one more time, Jeremy, how to go fill out the kilowatt worksheet.
0: I definitely will. 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We don't know the future. 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You'll see the cartoon of Miss Sandy and her beautiful blonde hair. 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And again, you can always call too, 623-850-8229, 623-850-8229. But on the website, that's when you can start your kilowatt worksheet. And that is where we get the secret sauce, so we can get you checks, get you down to zero on your bills. And again, you want to do it today. We don't know what the future is. We don't want that call as, oh, where can I get a battery? Do it now and just be ahead of the game. Yeah. It's just
1: exactly. I'm still in shock, Jeremy, on the astronomical rate increase on my APS families that I've visited with in the last week and a half. And I have 2 appointments tomorrow, both APS. So I'm certain that that's what
0: I'm nervous dealing what with. You're going to see. Yeah.
1: Yeah. Yeah. And folks, they told us in July, it was the end of July. Do you remember that I told you about the letter that APS put out? It was, they didn't do it on national news or local news, et cetera. They just put out this letter saying, everybody, we're going to raise your rates annually 25% to 30%. And I talked about it, and I've been talking about it, folks. But when you see it on a bill that somebody's budget billing went up $85 a month and another person's budget billing went up approximately $140, I'm like, this is insane. I mean, absolutely insane.
0: Cindy, when you taught me and we first started this show that I was like, oh, why did they start the rates in the

0: they tried to do, you know? Yep. So again, that's why you have to produce your own power and do your own thing.
1: Exactly, Jeremy. And I'm telling you, Daniel yesterday, he said, "Silly Sandy, we're so grateful to you. We've been listening to you for years. We should have done this earlier." It's never too late, folks. If you're listening to me today, it is not too late. If you have existing solar, let me come out and show you what I can do to help you get that bill to zero, very close to zero, and add batteries. If you have no solar at all, the time is now. And again, it's going to be essential for your life and your quality of life. Remember, $3,750 from APS, $1,100 from SRP. God bless everybody. 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And produce your own power, pay less for it, and be safe and secure in your own home. God bless. Great show. Thank you, Jeremy.
0: Thank you so much, everybody. 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All while saving money. We will talk to you next week. Sandy, thank you so much for a great show.
1: Thank you, Jeremy. God bless, everyone. Take care. God bless.

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6: And welcome to the Home Efficiency Show. I'm your host, Tom the Attic Fanatic from Koala Insulation right here in Phoenix, Arizona. And on today's show, we're going to be going over how to make your house more efficient and more comfortable from the attic space down. So if you're thinking about your home, thinking about it over this last summer and how hot it was, or we're going into the off season, we've got some really good, we call it our Keep the Guys Busy specials we've got going. So we got some really great specials I'm going to go over here in just a minute. But if you were suffering from, you know, high energy bills, putting your air conditioner on, say, 72 degrees, you're coming home from work or coming home in the afternoon and the air conditioner's running and it's like, boy, it's 75 degrees in the house, 78 degrees, what's going on? Why is it so warm when I've got my air conditioner set on 72? It's because of the hot attic, number one. Number two, maybe not enough insulation in that attic to hold that excessive heat back. So there's a couple of culprits that happen up in these attic spaces that we take care of here at Koala Insulation. So we specialize in attic insulation, wall insulation, all kinds of different types of insulation, spray foam, fiberglass, those are our two primaries, and then we do some other types of insulation, but those are the two primary insulations that we use. And then also we specialize in attic ventilation. That's what kind of makes us different here at Koala Insulation versus your typical kind of insulation company, right? We're more into home efficiency than just putting some insulation in, and you may be putting insulation where you don't even need it. We find that so much, you know, we go out to a customer's house and say, like, oh, I had another estimate and they said I needed more insulation, and then it really turns out, well, the problem is the attic 170 degrees and we've got plenty of insulation, and we're asking the insulation to hold back 100 degrees of heat from what's inside the attic compared to what the temperature is inside of the home. So to correct these problems, it's more really about lowering the attic temperature in situations like that. And we all know here in Phoenix how hot it really gets, that you really have to control the attic temperatures. That's the number one thing. The way I like to kind of say it is, like, if you had a roof leak and a roofer came out, they wouldn't sell you a bucket to catch the water in, right? They would fix the leak. So that's the same thing we do here with insulation. So when we have an inefficient home, first thing we're going to look at is, like, well, how hot is the attic getting, right? Is that the first problem that we need to address? And then we can look at insulation and then maybe put in a combination of ventilation and insulation together to make that house more comfortable and more efficient. That's really the proper way to kind of look at these homes, is ventilation first and then insulation, because there's so many, 95% of the houses here are under ventilated. And then that's really the issue. So, first of all, let me kind of go through, since I'm kind of diving into that ventilation a little bit, let me go through that a little bit. So we do some, solar attic ventilation. That's our primary. We call it like a turbocharger for your attic space. So we can take your conditioned or your current attic space, which you have now as far as ventilation, and we can add in more airflow, so more air exchanges per hour. So just I don't get caught up in my dialogue too much, but I'm going to give you a couple things to think about, because we are really true experts in attic ventilation, and we'll go over this when we come out to your house. We make a quick appointment, we'll come out, take a look at it real quick, and then we can go and give you kind of an evaluation based on that. But a couple things that need to happen in these homes, and we have what we call passive ventilation, which is just basically a hole in your roof with a cover over it to keep water out when it finally does rain, right? We don't get that much rain, but when we do get some water, we make sure it's not coming in the house. So those passive vents, all they do is let a little bit of heat escape out of those vents. They're not drawing any heat out of your attic space. For those to work properly, you need about 15 feet of attic height to start to create a natural draw, like a chimney, like a fireplace, or like a teepee, like the Indians used to know. They build a teepee, put a fire in the middle of it, and the smoke would go straight up and out. Well, 15 feet is the science of these attic spaces. So if we have less than 15 feet, we really need to go to active airflow. So that's what we do, is we put in our solar attic fans. It's totally active airflow. It's driven by the sun. There's no electricity required, so they don't cost anything to run. They're super quiet. They're about 30 decibels. You won't hear them inside the house. Whisper quiet. Lifetime warranty. Typically built one or two in a house, depending on the size of the home. Typically about 1,250, 1,300, 1,400 square feet per fan is kind of the idea. We go by the square footage of the attic and then the attic height. So we come up with your cubic volume, and that'll tell us how many fans you need. If you have pretty good our ventilation currently, we can add a solar attic fan to that and just increase it. So it might have called for two fans, but we have pretty good ventilation. Like, well, we could probably just get away with one because we already have decent ventilation. We're just going to really increase these airflow. So depending on the house. So when we come out and do our free attic evaluation, we'll tell you if it's one fan, two fans, three fans, depending if you have a big house. That happens sometimes. Typically, if it's a one-story house, probably two fans. And if it's a two-story house, usually one fan. And that can vary just depending, like I said, on the size of the home. But what it's going to do, these solar attic fans, what it's going to do is get us about 10 air exchanges per hour. That's what we're basing our calculations on. So we want to bring all air in through your soffit vents, pull that hottest air out of your attic, lowering all of your attic temperatures, which is going to make your house so much more comfortable. It's going to make it more efficient. It's going to lower your energy bill. So these fans, basically, they just pay for themselves pretty quickly. Prevents fungus and mold growth in the attics. And when we do get some moisture in these attics, we want to keep a little bit of air moving through these attics. Even in the winter, it's important to have airflow through these attic spaces. Keep those, I know we don't have it's pretty dry here, right? Obviously, but we do still have our air conditioning systems up in these attics, which can condensate because we have such a big temperature differential between what's in that air conditioning unit and what's in that attic space causes condensation. Then you can start getting fungus and mold growth, even like on your plenum and things up in the attic space. So even though we have low moisture here, we still need to have airflow through these attic spaces to prevent these things. The other thing that we want to do is make sure the attics aren't overheating, because if we get too much heat up in an attic space, we call it attic ambering, where you can get like sap that actually comes out of the lumber, like in the 2x4s or 2x6s in the roof construction. And when that happens is that wood dries out, and now you're susceptible to carpenter ants, termites, and other critters. They like that really dry wood. So it's really, think of it, some of this ventilation is kind of a maintenance thing to your home, but really also making your house more comfortable and more efficient. So if you have high energy bills, your house is uncomfortable, your AC system seems to struggle, it's untemperate, like when you walk from one room to the next, or maybe when you're walking upstairs to that second level, you got a hot second floor, typically the problem is the attic is overheating, and we need to get air exchanges in the attic, and we solve that problem with our solar attic ventilation. So the symptom is, you know, can't keep the house cool, it's untemperate, right? The problem is not enough air exchanges per hour in your attic, and the solution is our solar attic ventilation. So let me go over a special that we've got going. I'm going to give out our phone number here in just a second so you guys can call in and get your appointment set. Not to buy anything, but for us to come out and do a free attic analysis. And if you do need some ventilation or some insulation, we've got some really great specials going, because it is kind of going in our off-season, so we call it an off-season special. 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I mean, it's a really, really great special. 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Our number here at Koala Insulation is 480-999-9016. That's 480-999-9016. Call Bill now. He's waiting. He's my partner. He'll take your call. We'll schedule up an appointment. We'll come out and take a look at your attic space and we can kind of go from there. So we are running that free attic analysis, which includes checking that insulation. We'll check the depth of it. We'll check to make sure the quality of it's good, that we don't have any issues with it deteriorating, any fungus or mold growth in there, if you've had any critters or if it would need to be removed or not. Typically, no. Usually we're just going to add to that. Then we're also going to look at your ventilation while we're there. We're going to look at your intake and your exhaust. So we're going to do several things in these attic spaces. And then just look at the total overall attic performance and see if there's any upgrades that could be done to that to make your house more comfortable and more efficient. The beauty of what we offer is that these products will pay for themselves usually in about 2 years or less. It's a quick return on your investment, but then your house is more comfortable, more efficient. You get all kinds of benefits. And it really just pays for itself. So if you'd like to get that free attic analysis, I'm going to go to a break now, but give us a call at 480-999-9016, 480-999-9016. That's here, Koala Insulation right here in Phoenix. We'll come out. We'll do that free attic evaluation. 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We can do that as well. We make it very, very easy for our customers. So give us a call at 480-999-9016, 480-999-9016, and I'll see you on the other side of the break.
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6: And welcome back to the Home Efficiency Show. I'm your host, Tom, the Attic Fanatic from Koala Insulation right here in Phoenix. If you missed that phone number during the break, it's 480-999-9016, 480-999-9016. Okay, so in the last segment, we went over more about attic ventilation and how important that is, and obviously that's a really important part of what we're doing. But I also want to talk about attic insulation, because insulation is going to be that barrier between your unconditioned attic space and then the conditioned space in your home. So it's going to separate that hot or cold attic from the conditioned space in your home. So insulation pays for itself all year long, summer, winter, fall, spring, it doesn't matter. We need to have good insulation in our homes to make our homes more efficient and more comfortable. Here in Phoenix, they recommend an R38. That's where we're trying to bring you to. So that's about 13 inches of total insulation. So if you've ever, you know, been up in your attic, you're familiar with it. It's pretty deep. It's over a foot thick of insulation is where it should be. If your home was built in the last probably 8 to 10 years, it should have the R38 in there. If it's older than that, it could have been built with even as low as an R19, which is only about 6 inches of insulation. So typically we see a lot of houses. I mean, I'd say, oh, I don't know, if we went out on an average week and looked at 25 houses, probably 22 of them would have less than that R38. They actually needed insulation. So most of the homes here are under insulated. So we really need to add some insulation. And that's typically the most effective, cost effective way to do it, is just to add more insulation to what you already have. You don't need to replace the insulation that's in there unless it's contaminated and there's been any kind of mice or rats or any kind of infestation in an attic space like that, when we actually have an issue with the insulation. But typically we're just adding to the existing insulation. So how the project kind of works normally is if we're adding new insulation, we're going to use a product called Attic Fresh. It goes on top of your old insulation, disinfects and deodorizes your attic space. We'll put rulers in so we can see how much insulation where you're at and then where we're bringing it to make sure you're getting the proper amount of insulation when we actually do the job, so that we're going to really get you the maximum energy savings on your energy bills and make your house as comfortable as possible. So we want to do it right the first time, because we understand that, hey, when we do a project, nobody wants to revisit the attic project. They barely want to look at it in the first place. Like, can you just go take care of it? Like, I just need it fixed, right? That's kind of me with stuff in my house too. It's like, right, I just want it. Can you just fix it? You know, everybody wants to come out and just sell you a bunch of stuff and do a lot of chit chat. And it's like, I really just want to get to the bottom line. Like, what is this thing? Can we just get it fixed? And can you do it right? If you can do it right, you give me a fair price, we're moving forward. So that's what we've built Koala Insulation around, is that kind of mindset that, you know what? We understand the customers don't want to be jacked around. They want to get it done right and just be done with it and move on with their lives. So that's what we do here at Koala Insulation. So we do offer a couple different types of insulation. We go over that when we come out. But really, we typically recommend like the fiberglass insulation, which we use the premium product. It's not more expensive. It's just really a great product. And it's what they call Green Guard certified. So that's safe for schools, daycares, homes, nursing homes, residential, commercial. It's the cleanest insulation on the planet. And the beauty of it is it's guaranteed to settle less than 2% over 20 years. So once we put this insulation in that home, it's a one and done. You don't have to go back and do any more insulation or anything, unless it were to get wet or we had a squirrel infestation in the future or something like that and they got contaminated. That would be the only reason. But typically, if it's left undisturbed, you're good to go. You don't need to ever do anything with it again. So we're really looking at adding that 6 to 8, 10 inch top off to what you already have. And we would do that with our fiberglass insulation. We also have a really nice insulator for like your pull down ladder, or if it's a hatchway that goes up into your attic space, we want to insulate that door as well. And we're including that with our insulation special. So we're going to give you one of those. And we're also going to do that pre-treatment with the Attic Fresh. We do that on all of our attic projects as well. It just makes the insulation smell better, and it gets rid of any contaminants or anything in there. It kills any bacteria and things. So we just want to get it back to like new construction and then add that insulation to get the efficiency up is the whole goal of that. But when we get the house really well insulated, number one, it's going to stay warm in the winter. It's also going to stay cool in the summer, right? So the thicker the insulation you have between on that ceiling, between your unconditioned attic space and the conditioned space in your home, the more efficient your home becomes. And the nice thing about insulation, it's a quick payback. And I'm going to go over some numbers here real quick. You're going to love this. But it's a very quick payback, and you get a lifetime of energy savings and comfort. So there's another thing going. We have the sale going. We have the insulations actually on sale, but then we do give you that free stairway insulator and the Attic Fresh. But then there's another thing here. So the Salt River Project, SRP, has rebates up to $1,000 in rebates for insulation. And if we do duct sealing, if we're just doing insulation, you can get up to a $600 credit on your insulation if we bring you from an R19 to an R38. So it can pay for a good portion of this, so that it's really not costing you anything. And so the ROI can literally be like 1 year, maybe 2 years to pay for that insulation. So we go to a lot of customers' houses, and one of the first questions I ask is like, well, how long you've been here, right? And then the second one though is, how long do you plan on living here? And a lot of times people say, I don't know, it's our forever home, or maybe say 10 years, right? So that means that the project could pay for itself, say 4 or 5 times over in that period of time. And then when you go to sell your house, now we're going to pass inspection. We can show the new potential buyer lower energy costs, right? So now your house value is worth more. So insulation pays on average about 120% back. So if you were to spend $1,000 on insulation, that insulation in your home is worth about $1,200, because now your home's more efficient and people can buy a little more house than they could have. I don't want you to get caught in the math here, but people want to buy an efficient home, they don't want to buy an energy hog. So your house is worth more money when you have an efficient product to sell to a potential buyer. So that's in the future. But for now, you know, your house is going to be more comfortable. You know, if it's a cool night, you're nice and warm in the house. If it's a cold or if it's a hot summer afternoon, right, we're going to stay nice and cool inside of our house as well. So insulation is a must. The better the insulation, the better the home's going to produce or provide those energy savings and comfort in your home. So make sure that you do have that good insulation. So what we're doing is we're offering a free attic analysis where we come out and look at your insulation depth. We'll also look at the ventilation in your house. We'll make some recommendations based on what we're seeing. We're experts in this. We've been doing this for a long time. I've been doing this over 20 years. We know what we're looking at, and we can really advise our customers, our homeowners, to what really needs to happen in the house without pulling their leg and just trying to sell them something. We are not trying to sell you anything. If we get out there and you don't need anything, you're like, hey, do you know any of the neighbors? Maybe they need something because you're good, right? We're not there to sell you anything you don't need. We don't need to, because most houses need some more insulation or they need some more ventilation. Sometimes they need a combination of both. We see that a lot. And really, this is very inexpensive. These are the lowest, probably some of the lowest home improvement projects you can do on your house. It's quick, right? All of this stuff can be done usually in a morning or afternoon. If it's a bigger project, we still get it done in one day. These are not big projects. We're tearing the house up or anything like that. So if you're looking at doing something over the holidays or something, we can do that, you know, the morning of. You got guests coming in that afternoon, we could get it done in the morning and make them nice and comfortable while they're in, you know, staying at your house. So it's fast. It's quick for us. This is all we do is insulation and ventilation. So if you'd like us to come out and do that free attic analysis, give us a call at 480-999-9016. 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
6: 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I'm your host, Tom the Attic Fanatic from Koala Insulation right here in Phoenix. So if you'd like to make your house more comfortable, more efficient, maybe looking at getting some more attic ventilation or maybe some insulation in your homes. We also do like metal buildings, commercial buildings for insulation. So there's, if you've got any kind of structures like that, we also do, you know, residential and commercial insulation. So if you'd like to give us a call for a free attic analysis or just have us come out and look at a project, or if you're doing some new construction, you'd like us to give you a bid on that, we can do that as well. Our number here is 480-999-9016. 480-999-9016. Give Bill a call. He'll get you on our schedule next week, and we can come out, take a look at it, and do that free attic analysis or look at whatever project you may have. All right, so I'm going to go over a couple questions that we get here emailed in from these shows, and one of them is, Tom, what do you think is more important, insulation or ventilation? So I get that all the time, and I like to say, well, they both important. They go hand in hand, right? So the worse off the insulation is, or the let's say we have a 160 degree attic. Well, obviously we're going to need a lot of insulation to try to hold that kind of heat back from coming into your house. The problem that we have when we do that is the insulation basically overheats and starts storing all of that heat and that energy in that home. And then when the sun finally goes down, we still have all the stored energy. So the air conditioner is still running at 11 o'clock, 12 o'clock at night because we have stored all this heat in this insulation. So I always say we need good insulation, good ventilation, and that's going to equal a great efficient home. So to really answer that question is like, just, you know, get good insulation, bring it up to that R38. That'll do you a nice job, about 13 inches of insulation. And then let's make sure we're ventilating the attic properly to make sure we're controlling the attic temperature. And when we do that, you're going to end up with a very efficient, comfortable home. So I like, you know, comfort to me is more important than the energy costs for a lot of people. And some people are like, no, it's really, I need to lower these energy bills because I'm on a fixed income or something like that, where I want, like, really want to know like what my energy bills are going to be. And I want those to be as low as possible and still be comfortable. Can you help us out with that? And the answer to that is yes, absolutely. Insulate that home properly. Keep those attic temperatures down. you know, when we put those insulation in there, that's a one and done. We put the fans in, lifetime warranty. You don't have to worry about the fan. If it ever fails or is ever an issue, we'll come back out and we'll take care of that. Like I said, it does have a lifetime warranty. So if you'd like to take advantage of our $500 off of our solar attic fans, that brings the cost down to $995. We do have that 25% Arizona tax credit, which brings your total cost down to $746.25 after that tax credit. So really a great price on those fans. And you're looking at typically, oh, I would say 1.5 to maybe a 2-year payback, sometimes a year, depending on where we're starting with your insulation and your ventilation. So make sure you take that advantage of that. That is a great special. We've never done it for that price. We're really doing that for the fall here to keep our guys busy, and that's why we're offering that deal. So if you've really been thinking about getting some ventilation, there's never been a better time to get that done. Give us a call at 480-999-9016, 480-999-9016. Now, I will say that is kind of limited, because that's a caveat to this. We ordered 100 of these solar attic fans from the manufacturer. We got about 45 or 50 left. So when those are gone, they're gone. And then the price is going to go back up because we got a special deal on those, knowing that we were going to use them to kind of keep our guys busy here in the fall. So if you were thinking about getting ventilation, get that done and give us a call today at that 480-999-9016. We'll get it, come out and we'll do that free evaluation and see if you do need more insulation or if you do need some solar attic fans, and then we can take care of you. So give us a call for that free attic analysis where we're going to check the insulation depth, the overall quality of your insulation, look at your soffit venting or your intake venting in your home, and then look at the exhaust venting and see if we do need to add any ventilation or if we need to add more insulation. Do we need to do a removal? And what a removal is when we come in, we'll basically vacuum everything out of that attic space and put all new insulation in there. So if you have an older home, maybe 25 or 30 years old, you may consider, you know, removing it all or just adding to it. And we can definitely advise you when we come out to do that free attic inspection. So if you'd like to take advantage of any of these specials that we're doing here, we're getting ready to end the show here. Give us a call at that 480-999-9016, 480-999-9016. 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We'll come out, take a look at it. 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
19: 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She is Logan Marcus in studio. Her name is Logan Marcus. She's an attorney. She's an investment advisor. You know what that means. She's a double fiduciary. I bet you never met one till you met Logan. I'm Don Spinier, the fiduciary advisor, together with the managing partners at Sun Valley Wealth here in Arizona, and our podcast is across the country. So, Logan, we always talk about the silent partner. It's really not that silent. It's not going to be a mystery. Kick us off.
15: Yeah, we're talking about the tax trap. So we have an event coming up. We're going to talk more about it, but it's called Avoiding the Tax Trap. It's on the 24th of October. And the one most retirees never see coming. So for your whole career, you're focused on one number. How much have I saved? Wrong question. The real question is, how much of it do I actually get to keep? So if you have $1 million in a traditional IRA or 401k, you do not have $1 million.
19: You don't have $1 million. And guess what? Whatever Uncle Sam decides he is owed, he's going to take. And you don't really get a vote.
15: Nope.
19: So every dollar in a pre-tax account, it's never been taxed, right? You think it's great. I've been saving on taxes, but put money in that account. That's what you want to do, but it's not been taxed. The IRS has been patiently waiting for your money. So ask yourself this. Do you know what your tax bill is going to be in retirement? Do you know how much income you're going to be taking? Most people have no idea.
15: And here's where people get blindsided. So they assume, I will be retired, so I'll be in a lower tax bracket. Don, give me a sound effect. Sometimes, but not always, and often not for long. So think about what stacks up. We've got Social Security, maybe a pension if you're lucky, IRA withdrawals, and then required minimum distributions kick in. So suddenly, your income looks a lot like it did when you were working, except now there's no paycheck coming in behind it. So again, more money, more problems sometimes, right?
19: Yeah, it's not just income tax, it's a ripple effect, folks. More income can mean more of your Social Security gets taxed, too. And up to 85% of it, which is a big chunk. You know, Trump wants it to be all tax-free. It's not the way it is right now. We don't know if that's going to get passed. So it can push up your Medicare premiums. That's called the IRMA penalty, the one surcharge most retirees have never even heard of. So it shows up and you don't know it, but also understand that this penalty happened 2 years ago. You may already be heading towards IRMA. You don't even know it.
15: Right. That's what's scary. One withdrawal decision, three different bills. That, my friends, is the trap. And then there's the one nobody wants to talk about, right? So what happens when one spouse passes away? It's unlikely both spouses will pass away at the same time. So it is more likely one is going to pass away first. The survivor may file single now, right? Similar income, much narrower brackets. The tax bill can jump at the worst possible moment. And the kids, if they inherit an IRA, most of them have to empty it within 10 years. Doesn't mean they have to spend it, but they've got to take it out of there and they've got to pay the taxes, right? Usually during their peak earning years. Remember that. They're most likely not in their 20s. They're in their 40s, 50s, maybe some of them in their 60s. I'm shocked and happy about how many of our clients have parents that are in their 90s, right? Usually during their peak earning years, as I said. So the tax trap does not end with you. It can follow your family. And you are listening to Cover Your Assets with Logan and Dawn. 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And we're going to talk about all of this stuff. All right, Don, let's give them let's whet their appetite with a little more information on the event.
19: Well, and that's exactly why Logan and I are doing this live in person. 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So Saturday, October 24th at the AC Hotel in Tempe, Arizona. 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We've got an 8:30 and a 10:30. 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We're going to have some coffee and light refreshments. And it's all complimentary. We're going to have limited seating. It will be sold out. 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
15: You must register, everybody. You cannot show up the day of.
19: Yep, no walk-ins. All right, so we're scratching the surface at the event. We'll go deeper. All right, Logan, keep it going.
15: I want to walk through how these taxes stack up over an entire retirement, not just this year, not next year, the next 20, 30, 40. And you're going to leave knowing the right questions to ask, including a few you never thought of. It's not a sales pitch in a ballroom. It's education, real answers. And if you want to meet with us after, not after that day, but we'll set an appointment. Also complimentary. But let's get those questions answered for you.
19: So if you do decide to take the next step and come to our office in North Scottsdale, let's just kind of review what happens. First of all, you're not rushed in and you're not kicked out in 15 minutes. We take our time. We usually schedule about 90 minutes for these appointments.
15: You could also meet with us via Zoom or a phone call, too. That's how we can start.
19: Yeah, it doesn't have to be in the office, but we like to meet people, but absolutely. What we're going to do is we're going to gather information from you. We're going to gather how much money you make, how much money you want in retirement. We're going to put together the income plan, the tax strategy, and tie it all into your estate plan. If you don't have one, we can help with that. But it's a holistic approach. So all these things are connected. And what we find so much is that when people hire an advisor, we're advisors. The word advice is in our name. So what people do, though, is they think an advisor's job is to pick portfolios and then to watch those portfolios and just try to grow them as much as possible. Your portfolio is important. It's one piece of the retirement puzzle. So we take the holistic approach. And when we do this and we talk about whether it's Roth conversions or just tax strategies or income planning, the goal is to minimize taxes and to make sure that you and you and your spouse do not run out of money. So that's our overarching goal, and all things point to that program.
15: And no guessing. We're looking at your numbers. This is really a second opinion. And what's great about this is it's no cost. It's not cheating on your advisor. If these are things that your advisor has not brought up to you and you are concerned about or confused or unsure, don't you want the answers? We talk about this all the time. Don't you want to know? We built this firm ourselves, Don and I. We will be the people that you'll talk to. And we're here on the weekends, right? So here's your homework. You want to go to sunvalleywealth.com/register. And what you're going to do is you're going to fill out the information in there and pick one of the sessions. We have an 8:30 session and a 10:30 session with showing up about 30 minutes earlier for light refreshments and coffee. And we're going to talk. We're going to explain what's going on. Nothing to buy, nothing for sale, but that's your homework. You can register there or you can call 480-CONSULT and register, but grab your seat for October 24th before they're gone. They're going to sell out. You need to register. We don't have enough space for walk-ins because we want to make sure this is an intimate environment because the government already has a plan for your retirement money. The question is, do you? And the most important thing is to take control and take the reins back while you still have the opportunity and not 20 years into retirement. And we are opening the phone lines for the first 10 callers. You can start with a phone call, a text, or we can start with a Zoom. But here's what we're going to do. We're going to look at your statements. We're going to help you figure out what are you paying in fees, what are you getting, and what are you missing in lost opportunity, and with an advisor who does not have their eye on the ball looking 10 years, 20 years, 30 years ahead at what could be coming down the pike. We're going to look at your asset allocation. What are you invested in? Does it make sense for your life now? Not some questionnaire you filled out 20 years ago. If your money is sitting in a bunch of mutual funds with no active management, that could be a problem as you get later into retirement. We're going to do a deep dive on Social Security. We'll help you figure out when it might be best to start taking those benefits for you and your spouse, if applicable. If you're already taking them, just what should you do with that money to maximize its usage? We're going to do a Roth conversion assessment. We'll show you what it looks like to convert, measured over time, not all at once, versus if you don't. And finally, we'll create that customized lifetime income plan projected up on the big screen, showing you 30, 40, 50 years in the future, our plan for you not to outlive your money in retirement and to leave a legacy if that's important to you. 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
19: 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And Roth conversions, everybody is talking about them. Very few people actually understand them and know how they work. We do, right? So the simple version, when you move money from a traditional IRA into Roth, you pay the taxes now, but you pay them on your terms and you take control. And when I say now before you need the money, now could be 5 years of conversions, 10 years, doesn't mean all up front in a lump sum. In exchange for that money, once you pay those taxes on your terms while taxes are on sale, now you've got future distributions that don't count as taxable income. It doesn't blow up your tax bracket. Your kids will inherit a tax-free inheritance as well. So it's good for everybody. Maybe not the IRS in the future, but they've already got their money, Logan.
15: And we're not advocating that you do it all at once. When we do this, we do it measured. We do it over time, sometimes over 5 or 7 years. This is part of the assessment. I know it's strange for you all to hear of active management, but active management on our side is us actually paying attention. We're not asleep at the wheel. We're doing math. We are listening and we are mapping things out. We're using math. And people here pay the tax now and run for the exits. But think about it like a farmer. Would you rather pay tax on the seed or the harvest? A traditional IRA, you pay on the harvest. Every dollar of growth gets taxed on the way out. A Roth, you pay on the seed. The harvest is yours. So as I said a moment ago, we're not advocating for you to take a lump sum, $500,000, $800,000, $1 million IRA and convert it in 1 year. I mean, some people do want to do that. We have clients that do. And they walk into that with eyes wide open. They know exactly what's going on. That's not our MO. Most of the time, it is a measured approach, as I said.
19: Yeah, you want to do it partially over time, but it's a formula and it's a system and it's how we run our Roth conversion strategies for clients. Every client is unique. So,
15: and one thing I want to say, I have to put my attorney hat on here for a second because it's not right for everybody. And Don said this a moment ago. The keywords are it may make sense, right, Don? So who tends to be a good candidate?
19: Well, people with large pre-tax balances, right? People in lower brackets today, lower tax brackets today than they expect to be later. So people in that window between retirement and when Social Security and required distribution start. So they could be the golden years for conversions. We have time to do that, right? So when we're doing partial Roth conversions, one thing about it, you'll know what the math is going to be. Every year we meet with our clients on Roth conversions. They know how it's going to affect the account, how it's going to affect their taxes. And our goal is to not affect the account balance and to not affect your taxes in an adverse way. You can do it in the proper measured way. You preserve your take-home pay and you preserve the account balance.
15: You got to have an advisor paying attention, right? You can't just walk into your advisor.
19: Not DIY it.
15: Yeah, and if your advisor hasn't been paying attention thus far, I think call us for a second opinion or call somebody else because I can't imagine they're all of a sudden going to hop to it and start paying real attention for the converting, right? This is also a good idea for people who want to leave their kids tax-free money rather than a tax bill. And maybe who should think twice? Well, if you need that money in the next few years, but really that's part of our plan that we build in. As Don just said, we segment it out. We are doing this thoughtfully. We are paying attention. It's not an all or nothing thing. So if converting pushes you into a higher bracket or triggers a Medicare surcharge you didn't see coming, again, those are things we take into account. As Don just said, we're meeting with you. We're talking about this and we are planning ahead so that those things don't happen. And done right, this is usually not a one-day decision. It's a multi-year strategy. As I said, a little at a time. We're filling the bracket up without spilling over. That's the key.
19: Yeah, and that's what most people miss. It's not all or nothing. So done correctly, imagine this. Imagine doing Roth conversions every year with a target of getting it done in time, but your balance continues to go up and you're not blowing up your tax bracket, your take-home pay. That's our strategy. That's how we want to do it. And there's no undo button. Once you convert, yeah, it's done, right? You cannot reverse it. So don't do this on a hunch or because your brother-in-law did it. It might be a mistake. Ask yourself, has anybody ever run the numbers on a Roth conversion for you year by year to show you what's going to happen if you don't do it at 90 years old and if you did do it at 90 years old?
15: That's right. What we're going to show 65, you. Or 65 or 70. And again, we're using numbers. We're not guessing here. So if you want your Roth blueprint, that's something we will provide to you for free. 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You can pick Zoom. You can pick in office. 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
19: And again, if no one's helping you and you don't have an answer to what Logan was talking about, Logan and I want to see you Saturday, October 24th, avoiding the retirement tax trap at the AC Hotel, Tempe, Arizona. 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Do not miss this opportunity. We don't know when we're going to do it again.
15: And at the event, we'll walk through when conversions may make sense. We're going to use hypotheticals here, right? And when they may not. So how that interacts with Social Security, Medicare, and what you leave behind as a legacy. Why the timing matters just as much as the decision itself. We're going to demystify. We're going to pull back the curtain. We're not just going to whet your appetite and say, you got to come into the office to hear more. We're going to give you the blueprint idea. And if you want to talk about your specific needs, you'll come into our office for greater detail at a granular level.
19: Yeah, and then we're going to model it. We're going to put your plan up on the big screen. We're going to see what your income looks like, what your tax situation is going to look like, what your legacy is going to look like between now and age 100. We don't kill you off at 85. These things all fit together, folks. Your tax strategy, your income plan, your asset allocation, and your estate plan, they all work together. They all need to sit under one roof.
15: 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Keep the harvest.
19: Right. And I'm going to give you a quick example, a hypothetical example of a couple that had $600,000 in their IRA and they're 63 years old. So what we did is we ran the model. And what I want to show is what happens when you convert to Roth and what happens tax-wise if you don't convert to Roth. And one of those people lives to be 93 years old. So that's the rule here. Here's what happened. And remember, they didn't necessarily need the money, but they were forced to take distributions at 73 years old by required minimum distributions, RMDs. Here's the difference. Their Medicare premiums, by at age 93, one of them lived to be age 93, their Medicare premiums were 400% higher than had they converted to Roth before RMDs hit. And they kept getting bigger and bigger and bigger. So it made a huge difference. The amount of assets they transfer to their beneficiaries, their kids, by putting in a Roth, all tax-free, was up 44% over the non-Roth account. So you'll get this done customized for yourself if that's what you want. We'll show you. It doesn't cost you anything to see it. We're very passionate about taxation. We're very passionate about how hard you worked and all the ball games you missed, all the things you did to save this money, not to give it away to the IRS. So you can come into our office, and Logan's going to tell you how you can do that right now and what's going to happen. But take control. Get some help. Do not try to do this yourself. And if your advisor hasn't already done it, folks, come on. What are they doing then?
15: Yeah, what is this blind loyalty for? Be loyal to yourself, not to somebody who's not putting your best interest first when it comes to retirement, when you may not get a redo. And that is why we are opening the phone lines for the first 10 callers. This is a second opinion, complimentary. You are not cheating on your advisor to put your own interests first. And when they haven't over the past 10 years, common sense dictates they're not just going to now because you start potentially looking at another advisor. You can start with a phone call, you can come into our office, or we can start with a Zoom. Here's what we're going to do. We're going to look at your statements. We're going to tell you what your current advisor is costing you. We're going to talk about the fees, the hidden fees, the mutual fund fees, all that good stuff. And you will understand what the cost of missed opportunities could look like in retirement when you need that money the most. We're going to look at your asset allocation. What are you invested in?

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1: 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You are listening to Cover Your Assets with Logan and Dawn. Logan, what's coming up next?
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4: 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They may have moved on to another brokerage and you don't even know it.
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4: 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We introduced this concept a couple weeks ago, and we're going to keep talking about it because it's so important.
3: We got a lot of calls as a result. Same investments, but different accounts, very different tax result. So if something in your brokerage account throws off taxable income every year, you're paying tax on money you never touch. We see so many taxable accounts coming here, Logan, full of bonds and full of dividends. And the people don't know that they get a 1099 from their brokerage firm and they give it to their CPA, their tax guy. Oh, well, they got $30,000 of taxes on there.
4: Why are you paying your advisor to be in a bunch of bonds?
3: Did you take the income? No, you never touched it. So that's not tax efficient. We have ways to take your investments and make them tax deferred, even though it's a taxable account.
4: You put the right investment in the right account and you save quietly year after year. What a concept.
3: And it compounds.
4: Right. All right. Next strategy, withdrawal sequencing. So the order you take money out matters. And again, you know how we feel about that 4% rule. It doesn't work. Most people pull from whatever account is easiest. That can be an expensive habit. And it can also, by the time you find it out, it could be way too late for you to start making meaningful changes, not fear mongering. We want to empower you to make decisions and make changes while you still can. A smart sequence can help manage your bracket. How much of your Social Security gets taxed in your Medicare premiums? For those charitably minded, and we have a lot of clients like that, once you reach 70 and a half, a qualified charitable distribution, or QCD, lets you give straight from your IRA. It's not counted as taxable income. So we've got all sorts of solutions maybe you haven't heard of. Same gift, smaller tax bill. Who doesn't want that?
3: No, and the thing about the QCDs, qualified charitable distributions, is a lot of people want to give to charity, but they're in retirement and they give to their church. But they don't make enough money to have it be a write-off. So they really don't get the advantage. But with a QCD, you never have to pay taxes on that money. neither does the charity, and you satisfy your RMDs doesn't count as taxable income. It's a great thing. If you don't want to spend this money, you don't want to give to the IRS, QCDs can be an option. Okay.
4: Yeah, and you can do it with your RMDs as well.
3: Yep. Another strategy, timing your Social Security alongside all of it. So that decision when you make it is permanent, and it touches everything else.
4: Wait. One more thing I just want to say. You get one oopsie, right,
3: yep,
4: within a certain period of time once you start taking. We don't recommend you do that,
3: no.
4: But we've had people come to us who just knee-jerk started Social Security or had bad advice, and then they came to us because it was within a certain window. They were able to give it back, really. But that's not really how we want you to have to do things, but you do get that one oopsie.
3: Yep. So if it happens in the first year and you want to change your mind, you can change your mind and turn off Social Security, and you can pay all the money back you took.
4: Yeah.
3: So it's not that easy.
4: It's an expensive oopsie, but you know what? We'll map it all out for you. If it makes sense, it makes sense.
3: Yeah, but here's the point. None of this works in isolation. Everything works together. It's like an orchestra. Every instrument matters, right? But somebody has to conduct it. So ask yourself, is anyone conducting yours? Does your advisor know about your Social Security plan? Do they know about your income plan? Do they know about your legacy plan? Or are
4: they even know your name?
3: Yeah. Or is just see it once a year for 15 minutes. Your accounts are doing fine. Everybody's accounts have been doing fine the past 4 years, folks. No advisor should get any credit for that. The markets have done great. What happens to the rest of the stuff is where they need to do their job.
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4: 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On October 24th, we are going to serve the meal. So at the event, we're going to walk through all of these strategies, how they fit together, and we're going to share mistakes we see walk through our door every single week so you don't have to make them. And if you then want it applied to your life, we'll set a time for you to come into our office. We can meet via Zoom, phone call, come into our office. We'll sit down, and we're not going to have a 30-minute segment. We're going to give you as much time as you need, an hour, hour and a half. We're going to look at what makes sense for you, where your investments sit. We're going to build your withdrawal plan year by year, put up on the big screen the income plan, most importantly. Talk about what happens if you pull from here first or there first. What about here? Talk about Social Security, Medicare, how it all factors in. And we're going to talk about your plan with your tax professional so everyone's on the same page.
3: Right. All right. So we talked about asset location and taxation and how it affects. And we talked about the guy that came in, and you might have this. You might have mutual funds. Here's one thing you need to look for in your mutual fund portfolio. We don't like them. They're full of fees, and here's why we don't like them, especially right now. A lot of you have bond funds inside your portfolio. So you go in there, and if you look at the ticker symbol and there's an X at the end of it, that's a mutual fund. But you have bond funds, and you're getting yields, and the yields are dropping. But what you'll see of those bond funds is if you just go check the five-year performance, you'll see those bond funds are losing value right now. They're going down. The money you have invested in those bond funds are losing value. That doesn't happen typically with real bonds. If you hold a bond to maturity, you paid $1,000 at the end of maturity, you're going to get your $1,000 back. These accounts could be losing value. Nobody is paying attention to that in the clients we see coming in from their advisor. They're not paying attention to the type of investments they're in. So not only are you losing value on those bond funds, you're paying taxes. If it's not a qualified account like an IRA, you're paying taxes on the interest, and the account is losing value, and the interest isn't enough to keep up with inflation, and you're paying a fee on top of that. That's the asleep at the wheel advisor stuff that we're talking about, folks. They're asleep at the wheel. If you have a, go look at your pie chart when you open up your statement, and you'll see fixed income and you'll see equities. That fixed income is the bond fund. You may have 40%. You don't even know that. And if it's not an IRA, all those bad things are happening. You should be in registered indexing. You should be in more creative ways to tax defer it. Anyway, I'm getting off my soapbox, Logan, but we're real passionate about people sending these portfolios for years that have done nothing. They're just sitting there static. And because the markets have done great, nobody pays attention and nobody cares. You need to care because markets are not going to do great forever.
4: 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We're going to look at your asset allocation. What are you invested in? And does it make sense for where you are in your life right now? Your asset location, where is it? And has anyone looked at that in 20 or 30 years? We're going to do a deep dive on Social Security. We'll help you figure out when it might be best to start taking those benefits. If you're already taking them, what should you do to maximize its usage? We will coordinate between you and your spouse, if applicable, as well. We will do a Roth conversion assessment. We'll help you figure out what it looks like to convert versus not convert over time in a measured way. But don't you want to know? And that way you can make the choice with all the information. 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
3: 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You must register. It will fill up. 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All complimentary. We need your time, and we value your time. 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
4: All over the world.
3: All over the great country and the world. So we're talking about required minimum distributions, forced distributions. Yeah, here's the deal the government made with you, and you didn't ask for it, right? You got a tax break on your way in. You've got tax-deferred accounts, right? You never paid taxes yet on those IRAs, 401ks, 403bs, 457s, 401as. And so they want their cut on the way out, and they're going to set the rules. They're going to set the schedule. For most people retiring today, the required minimum distributions, RMDs, start at 73. If you're born in 1960 or later, 75. So every year after that, a forced withdrawal. Taxes ordinary income, whether you need the money or not.
4: And people tell me, Don, Logan, I'm never touching the money. It's for the kids. Doesn't matter. The IRS runs a calculation on your balance and your age. It's on their website. And that's your number. Miss it, and there's a penalty. It's almost like you're penalized for making more money, right? It can be reduced if you fix it quickly, but it's still a penalty on your own money. You're still having somebody else, someone else, the entity, the government, tell you what to do with your money and when to take it out. Here's a kicker. Those required percentages climb as you get older.
3: Yeah, you know, they get steeper. I mean, just first of all, think about this. Think about this, folks. The federal government is telling you you have to take income out of your accounts. Doesn't that, I know if you're listening to us on this station.
4: I'm going to say, I know our listeners here.
3: That does not sit well with you, that the government's telling you, you need to spend some more money and you need to give us some more taxes. So that is the when and how much we keep talking about. The government dictates both, unless now you plan ahead. So the bigger your pre-tax balance when RMDs start, the bigger the withdrawal. That can push you into a higher bracket that can drive your Medicare premiums through the roof. That's called the IRMA penalty, folks. And man, Logan, it's scary. When we run those models for people that have $400,000 or $500,000 in their IRA and one of them lives to be in their 90s, we show them how much you're going to pay. Forced distributions. Remember, you didn't want or need the money and you're having to take these distributions. It's scary. So, and the irony is the people who save most diligently, they're the ones that get hit the hardest. You did a great job. Guess what? You're going to get punished even more.
4: So what can you do? What can you do? At a high level, use the years before RMDs start if you can. That window can be extremely valuable. It doesn't mean all is lost if you're beyond it. Roth conversions can shrink the pre-tax balance, again, measured over time, not in a one lump sum. And Roth IRAs have no RMDs for the original owner. That's one nice thing the government did for us a few years ago, got rid of the RMDs from Roths. QCDs, as we said last segment, qualified charitable distributions can count towards your RMD. If you're giving anyway, give smarter, right? So the point is simple. Strategy beats surprise. And you don't want to forget about the next generation. So if your kids inherit your IRA, most will have 10 years to empty it. That doesn't mean they have to spend it. They have to take the money out of that account and pay the taxes, right? On top of their own income. Now that could be their highest earning years. So when you plan your RMDs, you're planning their taxes too. So ask yourself, do you know what your first RMD will be? Do you know what bracket it lands you in? There's planning that needs to be done strategically, and that's what we do. And you are listening to Cover Your Assets with Logan and Don. 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You have the ability to take back control.
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4: 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Not only people, as in clients, but advisors for not paying attention, taking the foot off the gas, being on autopilot, not watching the road. And we're going to show you why years before your first RMD may be some of the most important planning years you'll ever have, but not all is lost if you are already into your retirement years and taking your RMDs. Not all is lost, so don't feel hopeless.
3: What happens when you come into our office, and people ask this in general, what happens is we're going to ask you a lot of questions about you. So the first meeting is all about you, and there's no rush. We don't limit it to 15, 20 minutes. Take all the time you want. We usually schedule hour, 90 minutes. We're going to take the information, and then what we're going to do is bring you back in and show you our entire plan A to Z. We're not hiding it from you. We're going to tell you exactly what we would do to accomplish the goals that you or you and your spouse want to accomplish, how we'd invest it, how the income's going to come out, how the tax strategy is going to work. So we're not going to hide it from you and you have to pay us something to see the secret. No, we're going to give you the plan. We're going to put it in your hand and then we're going to send you home to think about it. But that what's most important, as you're going to see, it's a holistic approach. Everything works together. Your estate plan is connected to your tax strategy, is connected to your income plan, is connected to your asset allocation, and as Logan says, asset location. All those things come together. And here's the commitment you have to make, because there's things you have to do on your side. Number one, if you're on a plan with us, you have to meet with us at least four times a year. We're not a once-a-year advisor. See ya. Hope everything's fine. Things are happening. This is an action plan. So your commitment...
4: That can be done via Zoom or phone call. You don't always have to come into our office.
3: No, we love to see you in the office, but you don't have to come into our office. 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We communicate a lot. Things are happening all the time inside your portfolio. We need to pay attention to that. So when you come into our office, understand that we're going to ask you to commit as well as us committing to you. You need to commit to communicating with us when something's going on in your life and commit to those quarterly meetings. Those 12 weeks come mighty quick, but you have to stay on schedule with us.
4: The reason why Don and I do this, and we work 7 days a week, it's our business, but we're super passionate about it, is that this is all based on client experience. We have so many people that come to us from the show, from the podcast, and tell us, listen, I was driving in my car and I stopped dead at a stop sign and I heard you say, if your advisor hasn't called you in a year, or if you haven't heard from them, or if you haven't heard about income planning, or if you don't have an income plan, then you need to call us. And that's exactly what they did. It is by design that we are so hands-on. Why? Because it resonates. We are not only able at getting good clients and getting clients, but we are really good at keeping our clients. Why? Because we keep our word. As Don said, you need to meet with us four times a year. Why? Because it's a commitment not only you are making to us, but that we are making to you, that we are going to be on top of the active management to ensure that the numbers that you give us and what we're looking at in the plan are working together. That's our whole purpose. That's what we do all day, every day. And it's essential that if you are not sure about any of the things that we talked about today, so we're talking about RMDs, we're talking about the silent partner in retirement, we're talking about estate planning, taxes, income planning. If you don't know for certain when you look yourself in the mirror that you are 100% sure what your plan is, or don't know that your advisor knows, it's imperative that you take advantage of this second opinion. We are going to open the phone lines in a minute for the first 10 callers, but here is what you need to figure out. Do you trust that your advisor has everything in order for retirement and for the next 30, 40 years of your life for your money to last? We are going to open the phone lines now for the first 10 callers. We can start with a phone call, a Zoom, or you can come into our office. It does not matter where you are physically located. We have clients all over the state, all over the country. We can help you just the same. First, we're going to look at your statements. We're going to help you figure out what it's costing you to work with your current advisor. We're talking about not just fees. We're talking about fund fees. Does it cost you beyond just that money in missed opportunities for not only Roth conversions, but to have your money coordinated in a plan that works for a seamless retirement that you don't have to think about? Next, we're going to look at your asset allocation and your asset location. What are you invested in? Where is it? And does it make sense for where you are in your life right now, not 20 years ago on a questionnaire you filled out? We're going to do a deep dive on Social Security for you and your spouse, if applicable. We'll help you figure out when it might be best to start taking those benefits. If you're already taking them, what could you do with that money to maximize its usage? We will also do a Roth conversion assessment. We'll show you what it looks like to convert versus not convert, measured over years, and how that fits into your plan for tax management. And finally, we'll create that customized lifetime income plan projected up on the big screen 30, 40 years into the future. We're not going to kill you off at 85. 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
6: Ronald Reagan believed freedom was more than a political system or a set of laws. In 1988, he said, "Freedom describes the God-given condition of the human soul." For Reagan, Liberty was not something government created. It was something government was called to respect and to protect. That idea sits at the heart of the American experiment. Our rights do not come from rulers, institutions, or political majorities. They belong to us by nature and by God. And when we understand freedom that way, our responsibility becomes clearer. Government may protect liberty. Laws may preserve it, but neither can give us what was never theirs to grant. Freedom begins with the recognition that human dignity and liberty come before government, not from it.
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11: Any examples used are for illustrative purposes only and do not take into account your particular investment objectives, financial situation, or needs, and may not be suitable for all investors. 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
12: 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So let's start the show. Here are your hosts, Anthony Correo and JR Rochford.
13: Here we are, your hosts, Anthony Correo and J.R. Rochford, taking a break from our day-to-day as financial advisors with Rochford & Associates, a fully independent fourth-generation family office right here in the greater Phoenix area, to bring you news you may not be hearing on those other financial radio shows. We're aware the last thing you need is another money show, but we appreciate you being here. And I do want to say, too, for those people listening to the show, we do have a brick and mortar. We have a real office. We had somebody reach out last week after the show and asked if we were really here. And the answer is yes. Yes, we are. 98th Avenue in Bell. Come visit us. Well, I guess and JR and I are in and out of the office all the time, but Macy's usually there. Macy will say hi.
14: Well, and given some notice, if you want the office dog to be there, he can be. We did have a couple in the office this week whose son came with him, and he's not good with dogs. So let us know. But we have an
13: optional
14: office dog.
13: He did seem fine, though. Always hit or miss, so it was better to be safe. But
14: yeah, well, and the other brother and I hung out with the dog, and we had a great time. So I got to learn all about Paw Patrol and all kinds of things.
13: And if you want to see pictures of the office dog, I just revamped the Rochford Financial website. So changed it up. We had somebody help us make a website before, and I feel like, I don't know, it was very generic. It wasn't really us. So we updated it. So if you see typos and stuff on there, that's my fault. I'll get to it. I'm a terrible speller. I just needed to publish it. I've been working on this for months. I don't know how to build websites. So seems like it turned out okay.
14: I think it looks great. I looked at it last night, and that was actually one of my shout outs, was to give you a shout out, because as a engineer turned financial advisor, turning web design developer, you're doing pretty good. So if this job doesn't pan out for you, you're going to have something new to fall back on. No, it looks really good.
13: I do need a new career change. So it's getting to be that time. I was an engineer for 7 years, financial advisor for 8. So now what do I do?
14: Web designer. I mean, maybe you're not paying attention to your own. So it does look good. I will tell you something. Financial advisor websites are maybe not the most exciting thing on the planet. I mean, you know, I know you took off the market ticker that shows what the market's doing that day, because who cares? But I mean, if you want to see grass grow or paint dry or whatever, they're okay. I just, how much can you do? You know, you have a blog on there. If somebody wants to read about how to work on their estate planning without an attorney, You know, if you want to read about whether Ken Fisher's right on annuities. So you've got some really good blogs on there. The best thing is in the pictures, you got pictures of the office dog. So that's the big draw. So you'll have
13: my
14: to probably
13: favorite picture of you and Jay on the motorcycle. And then the one of you laughing, I get a kick out of. Plus the high school photo. I mean, all of yours are pretty great on here.
14: Well, there's a baby picture of you.
13: Yeah, because I was the most adorable then. It's been all down.
14: Yes, you were. It's been a rough road since your babyhood. So maybe we should get into the show. So the other shout outs we have for today, I guess not much. You know, we did have some new people come in. And yes, to the young lady that called in. Yep, we have an office. My father used to, he wasn't a fan of people that didn't have an office. He called them trunk slammers. They would, you know, do the kitchen table sale. And then, you know, they could be gone. You didn't know how to get a hold of them. So we are out and about too. Like Anthony said, we're in and out. So we work by appointment only. So if you give us a little notice, we are more than happy to come to you. We are licensed in multiple states. So if you're out of state, don't let that stop you from seeing if we can help you. On shout outs, the big thing is once again, Jason, Jack, Joe, thank you so much for having me on Mondays. I'm a regular guest now on Mondays at 9 o'clock in the morning on 1010 AM Family Values Radio. So that's been fun. I'm not sure if I'll be on next Monday because it's Columbus Day or what is it now? Indigenous People's Day, whatever it is. But, so I don't know if I'll be on next Monday, but normally on Mondays I'll be there 9 until 10. The other thing, next week, also on Tuesday, we're at Throne, our monthly networking happy hour. I used to be able to say West Valley Men's Networking, but we open it to the public. So we are officially co-ed. So come and see us if you want to meet us without coming in the office or just casual meeting. Come meet us there. The food's pretty good. The drinks are good. You know, they have craft beers. If you don't drink, they have soda and other stuff too. So
13: yeah,
14: come see us.
13: Quite a few people show up that don't drink. So
14: yes, I noticed that. Which is just fine. I mean, when you hear the word networking group, don't picture BNI. There's no dues. There's no speakers. There's no 30-second commercials. It's just casual. And over the years, I mean, we've been doing that for over 4.5 years. So over the years, we've noticed that, you know, I mean, if you need an auto mechanic, if you need a precious metals dealer, we've got people that do about anything you could need that we have that go to the happy hour. Some every month, some pop in, pop out. So come see us at Throne 4 o'clock next Tuesday. That is October 13th. We look forward to meeting you. Let's jump right into it. As you know, this is not an hour long infomercial. We, if you have an old 401k that you need to have somebody look at, if you've got CDs coming due, if you know somebody that needs life insurance, instead of calling Big Lou, call us. I mean, we're a little more personal. So anything you need, estate planning, I mean, you know, we do it all, Roth conversions. On here, we talk about current events and how they are likely to affect your future. Well, your future includes your finances. So the reason that we are a little bit different on here, we want to sound alarms. We want to wake people up. The world is not what it seems if you watch just the mainstream news. You know, we're busy. You have kids. You have work. If you're retired, you have golf, you have travel, you have grandkids, but we're busy. We don't have time to do what I'm doing each week, which is literally spend about 8 to 10 hours a week looking for information to package for you 1 hour a week. And that is every Saturday at 5 in the morning and again at noon. And, you know, podcasts, we have a YouTube channel. We went over 550,000 views of our little shorts and videos on the YouTube channel. So thank you for supporting us on that. The world, when I talk about the world's uncertain. Actually, before I do that, let me do a couple of quick follow-ups. Last week, we talked about McDonald's, and I had brought up an article that said that they're going to put $8.5 billion into, you know, revamping. Their stock is on a really bad downturn this year. So sure enough, after we did the show last week, boom, found an article right away. I found it on September 30th from the Time headlines. McDonald's is spending $8.5 billion to replace humans with an AI called Archie in their drive-thrus. So if they're going to bring back play places with ball pits, I don't know any of that. But this is where I think the whole future is going. So let's see here. McDonald's is putting an artificial intelligence system called Archie in its drive-thrus as part of an $8.5 billion modernization push through 2036. Whoa, for the next 10 years? Even after an earlier experiment with automated ordering collapsed. Welcome to McDonald's. Can I take your order? May soon come from a machine. Archie is designed to take orders, pitch an extra item, and help make sure a Big Mac and nuggets actually land in the bag. Archie is basically like another employee to us, one McDonald's worker said during the company's Investor Day presentation. So, but you know, when you think about Archie, no smoking breaks, no workers' comp, no 401k, no health insurance. I mean, you know, yeah, I don't know what they cost, 30, 50, 60, 100 grand. And that's a one-time investment. And then for the rest of the life of Archie, other than, you know, a little lubricating grease on his elbows and so forth, it's all going to recoup the cost. They're replacing people. Come on. Let's look at the end of AI. It is replacing people, no matter how you want to justify it. A couple more things here.
13: Well, it's funny because last night I actually dealt with my first AI. You call in to talk to a company. I think I told you my garage springs broke yesterday, so I needed to have them fixed. And the company I called had an AI bot answer, and I wasn't really sure how to deal with it at first. I wasn't sure if it was a robot at first either. It definitely sounds like a person. But set an appointment. Nobody showed. I called back. They never actually set my appointment. So the AI bot almost lost some business.
14: That is not good. Not good. And I'll tell you what, by the way, a garage spring is not something you want to do yourself. I learned that lesson the hard way one time many years ago when I was a little bit frugal. I'm on the frugal side. Those are scary too. If you mess up with replacing a spring, it will scare you for the rest of your life. Like, I don't even like using my garage door anymore. I just park outside so I don't have to use my garage door because I actually tried to install a spring and it didn't work properly.
13: I don't mind doing things myself, but that one was not one I wanted to take on.
14: Smart. Very smart. Well, when you were little, we lived at a house on Evans Drive in Desert Harbor, and I tried to be a DIY spring dude. It didn't work out so well. It still bothers me to think about it. Finishing up here on McDonald's. McDonald's told MoneyWise the new tool is already... Archie, are you a new tool? It's already taking live drive-through orders in English and Spanish and getting them correct more than 90% of the time. That's fantastic. So there's only a 10% chance that you're going to, you know, accidentally give me an apple pie instead of my Filet-O-Fish. First attempt, whether Archie becomes just another employee or another expensive misfire will be decided one order at a time. That's fantastic. Moving on to McDonald's. So, we also talked about, Berkshire Hathaway, Warren Buffett. Is that Jimmy Buffett's brother? Are they related? So from,
13: it seemed very casual, very similar people.
14: Hawaiian shirts, guitars, hamburgers. I don't know. So Warren Buffett, this is from Fortune on the 4th of October. Warren Buffett's first tax bill at age 14 was $7. Now Berkshire Hathaway is almost $27 billion, and he still says the rich don't pay enough. So I found this interesting because, you know, I mean, this guy's had an amazing life. You know, Sam asked last week if he's going to start, you know, spending the fruits of his labor. I think he's going to go wild. So Warren Buffett, who is worth $142 billion today, was once the richest man in the world, started out making mere pennies as a teenage paperboy. The Oracle of Omaha filed his very first tax return in 1944 when he was just 14 years old for his earnings delivering newspapers in Washington, D.C. He owed only $7 in federal taxes. That year, he earned $592.50, just barely over the requirement at the time to file a return for gross income of $500 or more. Today, his earnings would be worth $11,406.65. That's kind of surprising. From 1944 to now, $600 only goes to $11,000. His taxes would equate to $134.76, according to CPI inflation data. That's a far cry from the $26.8 billion Buffett and his company, Berkshire Hathaway, paid in 2024 taxes, according to his annual shareholder letter. That was the highest ever payment made to the U.S. government at the time. Just a couple more things here I found interesting. He took control of the struggling textile manufacturer. I had no idea the history of Berkshire Hathaway was a struggling textile manufacturer in the mid-1960s, transforming it into one of the most valuable companies in the world. He's worth $142 billion. The arc of Buffett's relationship with the IRS is, by his own account, a strange one. The man who meticulously documented his bicycle repairs at age 14 became, decades later, one of the most prominent voices arguing that people like himself are undertaxed. He once pointed out that he pays a lower effective tax rate than his longtime secretary, Debbie Bosanek. Debbie works just as hard as I do, and she pays twice the rate I pay, he told ABC News in 2012. I think that's outrageous. You know, War, if you're listening, I met him once. So instead of War, and I can call him War, I met him at Piccolo's Pete's Steakhouse in Omaha. So War, if you're listening, it's optional to pay taxes, like extra. I mean, it's not really optional to pay what you have to pay, even though some people say taxes are against the Constitution and illegal. I won't say that. But anyway, so you could always have sent in a check for double what you owe, dude. So Warren Buffett continued to make the case publicly. At Berkshire Hathaway's 2024 annual shareholder meeting, he predicted that higher taxes were quite likely. I'd say that's coming. Citing fiscal policy and criticized other companies for constantly scrutinizing the tax code for the smallest loopholes. The government may decide that someday they don't want the fiscal deficit to be this large because that has become somewhat important and has consequences, Buffett said in 2024. And they may not want to decrease spending a lot. And they may decide they'll take a larger percentage of what we earn and we'll pay it. So you are right on track, Warren. I do think taxes are going to go up. So we shall see, but I think that's going to come. I do want to tell you something. So maybe taxes are going to change dramatically. I did read an article on the 24th of September from the End Time Headlines that stuck in my head. Over 40% of Americans now have a positive view of socialism. But wrap your mind around that. 40%. That means in the next 2 years, 3 years, or I don't know, is the trajectory to be half the country thinks it's a good idea. I'm only going to read two lines from this because, you know, we can't stop this. According to a report from Gallup.com, 43% of Americans now say they view socialism positively. The first time that share has climbed above the 39% in the polling firm's tracking since 2010. Higher income households are more positive toward free enterprise and capitalism. Lower income Americans are more positive towards socialism, though it only ties capitalism among them. I don't know what that means. The bottom line, if you are, let's say you're in your 20s, you're young in your career, you're young in life, you're young in your voting, houses, brand new houses, you know, starter house, 300 to 400 grand, decent house, 400 to 700 grand, 7.5% interest rate currently. You know, your wages are not keeping pace. Anthony, I do this a couple times a year. You know, you can't raise the minimum wage enough to get through this. So, of course, you're going to turn to socialism. The only problem is it doesn't work. That's the only little flaw in it. It doesn't work. It's been tested. It's been tested in other countries, and it doesn't seem to work. So I don't know the answer. I know it's not fair to younger people. I also know that if you're, you know, blaming everything on the baby boomers, it's not really our fault either. Maybe we should all point the finger at some of the ridiculous overspending that our government, our representatives, our officials do. You're $40 trillion in debt. You don't think sending checks to everybody because we had a disease, you don't think everything going on is going to lead to inflation. I'm just amazed we don't have hyperinflation. So I don't know. And look at France, you know, Anthony, Sam, you guys, you've been world travelers. You've traveled internationally. I have too. When I was younger, it's been a little while. Actually, I was at Baja Mar. That's international travel. That was just like, I don't know, a year or two ago. So France is a good indication of what we may be able to expect coming up in the next decade in this country. You know, it started out with school. the school kids. They didn't like the conditions. They didn't like the hours. They didn't like certain things in the schools. That's how it started. But you know what happened from there? All of a sudden that led into, you know, the bond prices over there. It led into the financial structure, and then boom, the gates open, and all of a sudden you see Palestinian flags, Antifa flags. All of a sudden the anarchists decided that this was a great time to start stirring the pot. So now it's gone from schools into financial into immigration and how the country as a whole has changed. So if you have travel plans to France right now, you may want to be careful where you stay, where you go, where you fly in. I don't know. So watch some of the videos. You know, one good thing about the internet, the thing that Al Gore created, one good thing about it, these videos of the unrest and rioting in France, there's a lot of them, and they're amazing. Like 4K def high. I mean, whatever it is, it's interesting. And this is right now. It's going on right now. So, as long as we're out of this country for a moment. So have you heard anything about Russia and the potential black swan event? Sam, I know you're with me right now. I'm guessing you've heard a young woman passed away.
15: Yeah, I'm also not feeling well myself. So,
14: oh boy, a
15: little concerning.
14: You might be patient number three. I heard a second one. I've heard it talked about, but I haven't gotten proof yet. I heard a second person died from that lab. So I don't want you to be the third. I feel like I'm fighting off a cold. Maybe I'm fighting off a pneumonia. Mm-hmm. So do you want to hear a little bit from this article?
15: About- oh, please. I would like to know more about this because this is a legitimate concern.
14: Well, yeah, especially after we went through COVID, and this could be COVID 2.0. They're presumably they got 197 people quarantined, you know, I mean, so let me get to this article. And by the way, I should have said this up front. We're recording a day early today. So by the time you hear this show, there could be a lot more answers on this. We're actually recording on Wednesday, the 7th of October. So when you hear this, you'll know more than you're getting now. But just to touch the surface, because this is definitely a current event that may affect our future. And yes, some people are calling it the October surprise. I've heard people say, oh, that's great. Just in time for the midterms. So I don't know, but let's see what they say here over at the End Time Headlines on the fourth. Today's already the 7th. So U.S. monitoring suspected fatal pneumonic. I don't know how you say this. Pneumonia. So pneumonic plague. Case in Russia, urging Moscow to share accurate information quickly. We're kind of in a World War III by proxy with Russia. What makes us think we have the right to ask them to come clean on anything? You know, we're supplying arms and so forth to Ukraine and lots of money, might add, which may also spur higher taxes coming up. Anyway, so the State Department is monitoring reports of a suspected fatal pneumonic plague. Is that like bubonic except pneumonic in Russia? And is pressing Moscow to release accurate information quickly while key details remain unconfirmed. A State Department official told Fox News that the United States is aware of reports of a death in Irkutsk Oblast, a region in southeastern Siberia, and is tracking the situation with Centers for Disease Control. Man, I'm having trouble today. And prevention and other federal agencies. The official stressed that many facts have not been verified and called on Russian authorities to disclose what they know. Former CIA officer Dan Hoffman told Fox News Digital that the U.S. intelligence community is likely gathering all source intelligence on the incident. I'm sure that's true. Pneumonic plague can be treated with common antibiotics, particularly when care begins early, the official said. The CDC advises that appropriate therapy should start soon after the plague is suspected, with patients receiving intravenous or oral antimicrobials, depending on how severe the illness. Well, I read another article that it said that this is the most deadly thing ever. I read another thing that's, you know, compare this to anthrax and said that they think it's going to go antibiotic resistant. So I don't know. Is this COVID 2.0 October surprise? I don't know. Nothing burger. I don't know. We'll have to see how it plays out. But I want to bring it up because by the time you hear the show, it might have grown legs. Let's see here. Do we need, and Sam, what's so funny is when we talk about, like Anthony always says, but we've had you know, the Black Plague. We've had world wars. We've had great depressions. It's just since we've been on the air 4.5 years, we've had them all. We've had all this stuff at one time. So I don't know. Seems crazy to me. I did read one follow up last night. I forgot about this. I screenshotted this. Screenshot. The story just took a very disturbing turn. This is just from last night. A former senior U.S. arms control official is warning that the mysterious death of a 28-year-old researcher at a Russian anti-plague institute could involve something far worse than ordinary plague. Marshall Billingsley says a former Soviet bioweapons official previously told him that scientists had worked on a antibiotic resistant plague and even plague chimeras. What is chimeras? C-H-I-M-E-R-A-S, chimeras, involving multiple pathogens and specifically linked to Irkutsk. To save, I need to learn Russian before I talk about Russian stories, to the Soviet biological weapons program. So I don't know. So Anthony had to step out for a moment, I think, to see his garage door repair.

0: like, and I know they write a lot. That's a lot of their culture, but there's a lot of writing right now. Started with school kids with unfair conditions, according to them. And then all of a sudden it grew a little bit into the financial state of the country. Now they're saying there could be contagion into Italy and other countries.
1: Well, you know, yeah, the last one was about them trying to raise the social security age or whatever their equivalent is. Good on France.
0: Yep. Yeah, good on France. And now we're talking about bonds and we're talking about money. And then all of a sudden the Antifa shows up and the Palestinian flags. And now it's on immigration, but it's pretty wild. Some of the videos are very, they'll shake you up a little bit. And then we went to Russia and talked a little bit about a mystery plague. And the only thing you missed on that is we don't know what to expect. You know, we're recording on Wednesday. So by Saturday morning, people will know more, but you know, you got to watch out. You know, some people are saying, oh, great, right before the midterms. Is it the October surprise? COVID 2.0 or nothing? I don't know. We'll see. Let's move on.
1: Speaking of Russia, familiar with the activist punk band over there, Pussy Riot?
0: I've heard the name. I have seen pictures of them because the name stopped me in my tracks. Continue.
1: Well, it turns out one of them was a Russian asset for like the last few years.
0: And a great musician, one heck of a musician. So that's kind of multitasking. I mean, right. It's good to have a gig economy side job. So like you are a financial advisor, but you're also on the side of web developer. So I get it. So I apparently when you meet me in person, you know that I am somewhat of a food tester on the side. I'm a financial advisor, but an amateur food tester. Yeah. No, I did not know that. That's interesting.
1: Yeah. That's new news. Like in the last week, I believe.
0: Yeah, because I mean, I heard the name of that band years ago.
1: A couple of days, but it's very interesting.
0: It's a small world. So as long as we're out of the country, let's stay there for a minute. I'm not going to spend a lot of time on this. Maybe I'll get back to it later. You know, I touched on the banks. You know, here lately, I'm trying to ramp up I'm trying to get people aware of the banks and how there's no money and how there's 1.43% coverage on our money through the FDIC. I want to tell you how it ends. And obviously,
1: well, you may need to tease for break time, looks like.
0: Oh, geez, this half an hour went that fast? Okay, well, why don't we do this? That'll be our segue / tease for what's coming up next. We will be right back. In the meantime, thank you so much for being here. You know we appreciate it. Do check out the YouTube channel. Help us like, share, subscribe, and come in and see us. We'd like to be a second opinion on your finances. You know, we know this is great fun every week for you, but we'd also like to help you with your finances. So reach out to us. We're at 623-523-0444. Or you can email us team@anothermoneyshow.com. Oh, one last thing. You can go to the brand new website, see pictures of the dog, and you can set an appointment right through there. Good job, Anthony. And that is
1: at Rochford Financial. We haven't updated the Another Money Show. And we got to link the two websites. They're not linked. So
0: yes, we need a link. So, but you can always see the new website for our business at rochfordfinancial.com. We'll be right back.
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6: 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Or a downtrend, which is a four. Almost every software stock right now has been in a number four downtrend for the last several months. 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
5: Welcome back to Another Money Show. Thank you so much for being with us. You know we greatly appreciate it. I always say we're little fish in a big pond and we need your help. So we need it and we value it. So thank you so much. You know, we talk all the time about how on the radio we're doing current events, but in the office we're helping people. We're financial guys. So one person, one cup, or one family at a time. We are helping people in the office. I will tell you, I mean, I've been very, very suspect of the financial markets. You know, we're literally at 17 and a half years from March 9th, 09, the bottom of the 2008 correction, and COVID, the biggest black swan event in the history of the world, came and went. 1 month downturn, 2022, 2024. There were a couple challenging times, very minor compared to 2000, compared to 2008. So I think we're way overdue. We need you to be ready for a potential drop. We need you prepared, not scared. We need you proactive, not reactive. We need to look at your statements with you. If you don't have anybody doing so and you're not doing it yourself or whatnot, you know, we're never poachers. If you've got somebody doing a great job, we'll be glad to be a second opinion. If they're doing a good job, we are not going to try to take you. I give you my word. So the big firms with their pressure and quotas, I can't answer for them, but I can tell you for us, we will always be honest and ethical. So, you know, yesterday, the S&P 500 and the NASDAQ, they both set records. Think about this. France is under siege. Russia, you know, a global pandemic plague could be released. Healthcare, borders, politics. I mean, the whole world is insane, geopolitical. And yet the markets are setting all-time high record after record. Do you think it's because of fundamentals? Do you think it's because of PE ratios that are in line with traditional growth? Or do you think it's just, you know, one day, and they're down today, by the way. Again, today's October 7th. I looked in on the markets before we started recording. They're down. So right away, I look at to see why, who tweeted what. And of course, today, because gas prices, the price of the gas retreated slightly the last couple of days. And, you know, the war might end one day. That's good. So everything, the bonds, the 10-year, the 30-year, they're over 5%. Everything is lined up. So there's going to be changes. So we want you to be proactive, not reactive. Come in and see us now. And one last thing. Some of you have been really, really wonderful to us. We want you to share us with other people. We want you to help us. You know, I hate the word referrals, but I don't know what else to call it, but we want your help. So with that shameless plug behind us, why don't we get back to what I brought up before the break? So when we talk about the banks, I think this is global. I don't think this is just the United States. I have some further updates for you on banking changes. I know last week I talked about U.S. Bank and their U.S. Bank digital currency. So I have some new stuff for you today that'll show you that the whole world is going toward a digital currency. You better be ready. We need to help you. So Canada's six largest banks are exploring a tokenized deposit system for Canadian dollars, which is not a central bank digital currency. So that's how they're going to say, we're never going to go to a CBDC. We're just going to go to a tokenized deposit system. So that's great. I like the semantics here. The initiative aims to enhance the speed and efficiency of interbank payments while keeping customer funds within the regulated banking system. That's good. So I'm still going to have my money. So don't panic. Great. I got it, Canada. Overview of Canada's six big banks initiative. Canada's six largest banks are not developing a central bank digital currency. Instead, they're exploring a tokenized deposit system for Canadian dollars. The system represents traditional bank deposits as digital tokens, allowing for faster and more efficient interbank system payments. Does that sound like the U.S. with FedNow? key features of the tokenized deposit system, nature of the system. Tokenized deposits are digital representations of conventional bank deposits. What does that mean? We've told you there's no money. There's only lines and dots on a screen. You don't have piles of cash in the back, in the safe of your bank. You have to make an appointment if you want a sizable amount of cash. They don't have any money. So, see here, they are not classified as a CBDC. That's the third time you've said that article. Goals: to enhance the speed of interbank transactions, enable around-the-clock payments, maintain customer funds within the regulated banking systems. Here's the participating banks. And here's why I think, even though you're not in Canada, most likely, as you're listening to this, you need to know about this. The participating banks are Royal Bank of Canada. Have you ever heard the name RBC, Sam or Anthony? Most people have. RBC, we see statements regularly from RBC. Toronto Dominion Bank, or the TD, Bank of Montreal. I have an account with BMO, BMO, whatever you want to call it. I used to be at Harris Bank, but they were taken over by BMO. Bank of Nova Scotia, which also goes by Scotia Bank, Canadian Imperial Bank of Commerce, the CIBC, and the National Bank of Canada. So my money at BMO in the United States, they are testing how to say you don't have any money. You have tokens. It's coming, kids. Let's go to Europe for a second. Europe, you know, the ones that's on fire. France, England, Britain, Italy. Anyway, Pontes, I guess that's how you pronounce it, P-O-N-T-E-S, is the Eurosystems distributed ledger technology. So what do we have over here? Over here we have the TDS. TDS. Why does that, acronym sound familiar? We have TDS in Canada. So, but over in Europe, they have the DLT, the distributed ledger technology solution that connects market DLT platforms with target services to settle DLT based wholesale transaction using a central bank money. Its initial launch took place. It took place. It's not going to take place. It took place on 21 September 2026 with further improvements to come step by step. So Canada hasn't launched yet. My money at BMO is still where I can go get it, I presume. If you've got any money in Europe, you know, we have dual citizens. We've got people that have money in New Zealand, Canada, different countries. Let's see here. Overview of Pontes. Pontes is the Eurosystems distributed ledger technology solution. It's a solution designed to facilitate the settlement of DLT-based wholesale transactions using central bank money. It connects various market DLT platforms with target services, which is the European Central Bank's core settlement infrastructure. The key features: launch date, Pontes was initially launched on September 21st, 26. Settlement mechanism, it allows transactions to be settled in central bank money, ensuring a safe and reliable method for financial transaction. Okay, I'm going to stop here. But anyway, what I'm trying to get at for you here is digital currency is coming. Our country, our president, Donald Trump, said no to the CBDC. I mean, Anthony, I'm sure you remember that. It was a couple of years ago when he got his second term. He said, no, we are going to do some executive order to ban CBDC. And all he has to do now is say, well, we're not going to have it. We're going to have a tokenized deposit system, or we're going to have a DLT.
6: Well, they already had an executive order that had in place before he joined, so he can say he's not going to have it, but it doesn't really matter because he'll be gone in a couple of years anyway. So is it just going to wait until after his term, or is he just going to say something and do another?
5: I don't know.
6: Like you said, change the terminology, just like, not being in a recession, because we've changed what it means to be a recession. That was what, 2022?
5: Yeah. And oh, I mean, we're still not in a recession. If you ask,
6: well, again,
5: a lot
6: recession has to do with GDP and how the country's doing. The market doesn't care. Market doesn't care if we're in a recession. Recession doesn't apply to the stock market. Like when we assume the Great Depression, we associate it with the stock market, but it has nothing to do with the stock market.
5: Well, and what's funny is recession, depression, they affect different people differently. During COVID, when we learned that we're all in this together, that is not true. Some of our elected officials still went out to eat. Some of them went to baseball games, not wearing their masks, sitting right next to people. Some of them went and got their hair done at salons. They did different things than they told us to do. So all in this together is not really, it's not accurate per se. So if we're in a recession, there's a whole bunch of America right now that's struggling. The lower middle class, the middle class are struggling. So if we go into a full blown recession, hyperinflation, depression, whatever's coming next, 70s style energy lockdowns, crisis, you know, alternate days to get fuel. If all that happens, it's going to affect some people worse than others. It just always has. And we have asked you, Anthony and Sam spent the week 2 weeks ago telling you to be prepared, not scared. We have told you, have extra food and water. With CBDC, whatever you're going to call it, is coming. It's here. September 21st, it started in Europe. It's here. So when it gets here in the US, we want you to have paid down debt. We want you to have some physical cash at home because the initial implementation could get ugly. People could get freaky. When there was a bail-in in Cyprus, a bail-in in Lebanon, a bail-in in Venezuela, a bail-in in Greece, people got real sketchy. So we want you to avoid some of the sketchiness. That's why we're doing the show. It's trying to make sure you're ahead of the game. First come, first serve. If we think it's imminent that Friday there's going to be a run on the banks, we're going to give you, you'll have a better chance of knowing that's coming than anybody else if you listen to this show. And I don't think we're going to know, but we're going to do our best to watch all these signs. So, and you know, my whole thing, nobody knows what's coming tomorrow, let alone the midterms, let alone 2 years. We don't know. I can just tell you things are very bizarre. So, you know, one of the articles I read, speaking of being prepared, this was on the 5th. So this was just a couple days ago from the End Time headlines. Hormuz gridlock risks global food crisis. We need a segment called the Hormuz News. So according to a report from the Wall Street Journal, gridlock in the Strait of Hormuz has already delivered an energy shock. The Secretary General of International Chamber of Commerce now warns that a global food security crisis is taking shape behind it. You don't feel it. If you go to Fry's or Safeway or where Walmart, wherever you go right now, you're not feeling it. Things are not missing from the shelves. So it's not yet. Whether it grows legs or not, I don't know. I would rather bring it up and it not happen than not bring it up and it happen. That's why I talk about this. The months-long conflict between Iran and the United States has choked the flow of goods through the waterway, a route many countries depend on for fertilizers and natural gas. Attention has fixed on oil prices. John Denton, the ICC Secretary General, said the greater danger is food. I agree. Speaking of food, let's do something a little bit lighter and airier for a second, because when I talk about the banking system's going to change, you know, that also comes into a housing market collapse like 2007, 8, 9, 10, stock market. I personally, no inside information, what I personally believe is coming is going to be the magnitude of the scope of 2000 plus 2008. I just think it has to. It's a house of cards, and I don't think there's anything really substantial propping it up anymore. So, something more light and airy. Sam, the one and only Sam Davis, please join us here. So Sam asked me if I had heard about DoorDash doing drone deliveries. I had not. I had heard of DoorDash doing little robots that can come up to your street. I don't know how that works. Do they come out of a minivan and grab your bag of burgers? But anyway, so the first thing I did was I looked up, and I want both of you, and it's not hypothetical, I want you two to get involved because you're young and this is the way of the future. I find it kind of comical. But the first thing I did was I went to AI. 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Accessibility aims to serve a wider range of local businesses, enhancing their delivery capabilities without requiring significant changes to their operations. All right. So, and they actually got FCC licensing. What do you guys think? Is this wave of the future? Are you good with this?
6: Yeah, of course it's the wave of the future. I'm not.
5: Are you good with it?
6: I don't hate it. I kind of like it in theory. I guess we'll see how it plays out. It's interesting at least.
5: Okay. But quick question for you. What about delivery drivers? Replacement of middle class, lower middle class workers. Is that okay with you? You know, McDonald's going to have.
6: That's not really a fair way to phrase the question. It is. I mean, it is going to get rid of jobs. It'll create jobs in new places. I am worried about that. I am worried. So I think this is interesting. The concept of delivery drones. I think the future is going to be interesting. I don't like that it's going to be cutting jobs, but again, these are cutting jobs at a lower level that are already for people that aren't making a ton. So there's a much bigger issue than just that.
5: Sam,
6: so.
5: What are your thoughts? You guys are young. I'm in the winter of my life. You two are in the spring or the summer of your lives. Is this okay?
7: Yeah, I think it's a little unfair to like pose it as like a purely ethical question, because technology has always progressed and replaced what was old, you know?
5: True.
7: When the printing press was invented, we didn't need people to handwrite Bibles and books anymore. And now that the internet and ebooks are more popular, you don't need as many physical books. It's interesting that we're just dealing with such rapid acceleration of technology. And, you know, it's interesting to see. I feel like we saw in advance that Waymos were coming and now they're here. Now we're seeing in advance that we're going to have drone delivery. And how long will it be before you see some McDonald's French fries flying across, you know, the neighborhood?
6: Yeah. New technology has always taken jobs and then created new ones. I don't know what this is going to look like. So of course, the printing press was a great example, because right now we look at it and like, who cares, right? But that was huge, huge advancement then, and there were people upset. So there's always going to be people upset. I think the bigger issue and things that concern me just more in general is all the mass layoffs for all these companies that are hitting all-time highs and all-time revenue. So, and the other thought too is by cutting labors to make things more, you know, by cutting costs, you can cut, or cutting costs in labor, in theory, can cut costs for a product that someone wants.
5: Doesn't.
6: That's what it's supposed to be. It's not. I know it's not, but I'm saying that's what it's supposed to be for. So, all right, if we can have robots delivering, then we can cut down fees and we can cut down this, and they won't. Like the whole supply demand thing is off, because we're not creating more for the lower class to purchase. There's less purchasing power and costs are getting higher. Like it's not working the way it's meant to be working.
5: Well, and my thing is, I always, you know, a lot of what I do in life is I look back 5 years, 10 years, 20 years. Then I look forward 5 years, 10 years, 20 years. Are things going to be the same, better, or worse? And again, I'm in my 60s. You guys are in your 30s. I don't like the way we're going with our financial systems. I don't like the way we're going politically. I don't like the way we're going on so many fronts. And I just look at it like all of this boils down to humanity could be in trouble. You better prepare for people to get a basic, universal basic income. Where's that going to come from? We're $40 trillion in debt. Elon Musk is a trillionaire, whatever he is. That's great. How does that equate to you know, saving this country. I'm worried about this country more than I am the world. You know, I mean, I don't know. You guys live in this country because Jay's here. I'm being selfish. I see the future is scary. And when our shift over the 4.5 years on the show has become real pigeonholed to flock cameras, robotics, AI, this is new. Yes, the printing press. Yeah, I mean, I get it. There's always been changes. It's just never been this fast. It's never been this severe. So I don't know. I mean, you know, when you look at the AI, it came out. Bill Gates came out a couple weeks ago and warned. Bill Gates came out and warned that AI is powerful enough to lead to 1 billion deaths. Is this the same Bill Gates talked about, like, population control? And I don't know. Allegedly, I don't know. I don't want to get over my skis here, but I think that's a guy who should kind of raise some red flags. So he's saying a bunch of us are going to die. Let's see here. Microsoft co-founder Bill Gates warned that artificial intelligence is already powerful enough to trigger events that could kill 1 billion people, joining a growing line of tech leaders sounding the alarms on the existential risk. AI is certainly powerful enough to drive events that, you know, could cause 1 billion deaths, Gates said in an excerpt of an interview with NBC's Meet the Press, scheduled to air this weekend. That was late September, by the way. There's never been a weapon as powerful as the combination of people with ill intent using the latest AI tools. So let me stop there and move to something different here. I found an article on the 27th of September. This is from Newser. This was a new publication to me, N-E-W-S-E-R, on the 27th. How AI could actually kill us, according to an expert. So the people building cutting edge AI say it might wipe us out. And the New Yorker asks in detail, what would that actually look like? In a conversation with staff writer and AI journalist Joshua Rothman, Tyler Foggett deep digs into why insiders are suddenly going public with fears they've privately voiced for years, from Anthropic researcher Joseph Coxon's registration warning to CEO Dario Amodei's call to pace the frontier of AI progress. Rothman pegs his own doom figure, the odds that AI leads to catastrophe, at about 10%. Which he considers terrifyingly high. He also walks through what's changed, including autonomous AI agents involved in a high-profile hack, models helping with seemingly unsolvable math problems, and attempted misuse for bioweapon research. So I guess there could be cyber attacks to autonomous weapons, bio research, maybe the people in Russia, maybe they're involved with that. I don't know. And by the way, 10%? When they talk about 10%, well, that's 90% sure that we're not all going to die. I love that. I think Saturday Night Live did a little spoof on the 10% thing. I think there was a skit. I didn't see it, but I heard there was a skit where one of the characters offered the other one a glass of milk and said, there's a 10% chance you'll die if you drink this. Would you drink it? And the person's like, no. And they're like, well, why not? It's 10%. And they're like, really? The analogy I used to use was M&Ms. You've got a bowl of M&Ms. And there's hundreds of M&Ms and only 10% will kill you if you eat them. Are you going to put your hand in the M&Ms and eat a handful? No, nobody on the planet is going to eat an M&M if there's a 10% chance that's one of the poison M&Ms. So I don't know. I mean, the whole thing, I got one more. I don't know if we have time. I got one more article from the 1st of October. Chinese AI model sparks alarm after researcher uncovers disturbing capabilities. Sandra, have time to dig into this, or are we, I'm afraid, we got plenty of time. Chinese artificial intelligence company has opened an internal investigation after a researcher found that one of its models could be steered into supplying instructions for biological weapons and assassinations. Talking about doubling down. Senior foreign policy correspondent Jillian Turner reported Thursday that researcher Peter Garrigan told Fox News that the moonshot AI model known as Kimmy sounds so sweet, could be manipulated to offer information on planning terrorist attacks with real-time data producing sarin gas, writing malware, and bringing down aircraft. What we found is quite damaging and worrying, Gary Hinn said, you think? The discoveries are feeding a wider alarm that advanced systems may be hiding capabilities or acting in ways their builders never intended. Garrigan said the problem is not confined to one firm or country. We've also seen these problems within the U.S. models as well. It's a fundamental flaw, you think, in the technology, Garen said. The question of whether the flaw can be closed remains unanswered. So printing press versus Hugging Face and all these platforms, I'm going to say there is some difference. I think we've evolved from easier time writing manuscripts to we're all going to die. Anthony, I know we got to be getting close on time. You want to comment or take us out, or what do you want to do here?
6: Yeah, I'll take us out. All right. I think, right? Sam?
5: Don't take us all out. Don't be AI.
6: No, don't be AI. I think it's funny. I mean, this will be edited out of the show, but JR said that AI could take out billions, and as soon as he said that, his mic cut off and he got kicked out of this radio show. So Sam's going to edit that so you don't even notice, but we noticed that AI is trying to murder him. So anyways,
5: take it out, Sam. Make people know I didn't mean any harm.
6: That's it for today's show. If you like what you heard, you have any questions about any of the topics, you can email us. 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The number again is 623-523-0444. Yeah, that's it for us. We'll see you again next Saturday at 5 a.m. and noon right here on 960 The Patriot.
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15: News this hour from 10. I'm Mary Rose. Florida Governor Ron DeSantis is out with an update on conditions after Isaias made landfall in the Sunshine State as a Category 2 hurricane on Friday.
16: We have confirmed two storm-related fatalities. One individual in Escambia County had a tree fall on his home and tragically was killed, and another one, unfortunately, died inside of his garage, and when they went to find him, the generator was running. And so just don't run the generator inside. It's something that can be fatal.
15: Iran is back on the table for military planners.
17: The Pentagon has told U.S. Central Command to finish preparations for a possible return to major strikes on Iran. Officials say President Trump has not set a date or made a final decision. The president has said the United States will not attack Iran before the midterm elections. The order comes as the National Security Team met at Camp David to go over the war. Willie Nelson, Washington.
15: President Trump is calling for new leadership in Kyiv following reports the U.S. fuel deal with Russia angered Ukrainian President Zelensky. Speaking to reporters today, President Trump reacted to Zelensky's criticism it would only prolong the war in Ukraine.
18: I suggest they get a new leader who can make a deal, because he could have made many deals that for some reason he never does. And let me go a step further. If I were president, you wouldn't have ever had that war. That war would have never started.
15: President Trump said he made the comment as he was departing the White House today for a GOP rally in Tennessee. Friday, the president said Russia will immediately supply over 300,000 tons of diesel fuel to the American and global marketplace after he concluded what he called a highly successful discussion with Russian President Putin. More on these stories at townhall.com.
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1: 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There's been a lot of discussion about affordability, and there's three main issues that keep coming up, and this is what is concerning people with the upcoming midterm elections. Primarily, it's grocery prices, housing prices, and fuel prices. And frankly, yes, I agree, all three are too high. But we have to ask ourselves the reasons why. And this is my main concern with the upcoming election. Are people just going to look at the prices of things and blame the party that's in charge and punish them for it? Or are they going to look at the underlying reasons? Who caused it? What contributed to it? And what is the fix? Now, when it comes to grocery prices, in my opinion, that's probably the easiest one to fix. And we are starting to see some real positive movement in that arena. By the way, if you go back to 1971, the average grocery inflation per year is 3.9%. Bottom line is, food prices increase almost 4% per year and have for, well, last 50 years. 55 years, in fact. The reason why people are so upset and so frustrated right now is during the 4 years of the Biden administration, the cumulative increase was about 30% on grocery prices. So that was significantly higher than the average 3.9%. If you look at Trump's first term, the average increase of grocery prices during his first term administration was frankly about zero. In other words, grocery prices did not increase. So we got used to a 4 year period at least of prices not increasing at the grocery store. And then suddenly we see a 30% increases on average. Some things much higher than that, obviously. If you remember, when Trump first took office, the big conundrum was the price of eggs. And frankly, Trump addressed that fairly quickly, did some deals with other countries and dropped the price of eggs dramatically. But the real solution, oh, and by the way, in the second term, so far, the average increase of grocery prices has been about 2.1% under Trump's second term. So about half the average rate of increase over the last 55 years. So people that are upset and frustrated with grocery prices are really upset because of the huge increase or the spike that happened during the Biden administration. And even though the rate of increase of groceries has only been about 2% since Trump took office a couple of years ago, in other words, the prices overall didn't go down. We're suffering that massive spike from that previous 4 year period. Now you've got to ask yourself a simple question. Why do we have a sudden huge spike in grocery prices during that 4 year period? The answer is really quite simple. When you bring in a lot of extra people into the country, estimates are anywhere I've heard of illegal immigration from 10 to 30 million during the Biden administration. The State Department has stated repeatedly that we have about 53 million legal foreign-born people in the country, various visas, green cards, various other things like that, in other words, non-citizens. So therefore, we have at least at the very least, 60, and I've seen as high as 100 million people in this country, foreign-born. When you have that many people, they have to eat. And unfortunately, by the way, up until recently, 43 million people were on food stamps. This is according to U.S. government statistics. And they also stated about half of those were illegal aliens, and about another third of those were foreign-born legal aliens. Only about 15% of that 43 million people on food stamps were actually U.S. citizens. Now, that has changed recently. In fact, effective October 1st, illegal aliens no longer can receive food stamps. This is a good, positive change. My point is, though, with food inflation, one of the affordability issues that people are concerned about is being caused primarily by having a spike of so many people coming into this country that has spiked grocery prices. And then it's the double whammy of many of them then getting on food stamps. Where did that money come from? U.S. taxpayers. So a portion of our tax dollars go to feeding illegal aliens. And then that money's competing with us in the grocery store. So we're getting hit twice. The best and simplest solution to reduce grocery prices, the only way they're going to go down is we have to have less people, less demand. And deportations, self-deportations, and forced deportations are the best solution to reduce overall grocery prices. Because when it comes to food, we could have a recession even, but people are still going to need to eat. So grocery prices are not going to decline all that much if we went into a recession. We need to reduce the demand. And the only way to do that is reduce the number of people. And the Trump administration is actively engaging in that. And that is why grocery inflation so far, first 2 years of Trump's second term, has increased at about half the normal rate of what it has over the past 55 years. Again, grocery prices have increased for almost 4% per year for 55 years. A lot of that is because of the increase in number of people. So reducing the number of folks, quickest, easiest, simplest solution for that. The next one is housing. Housing is a little bit more complicated, partly because we have different regions of the country and you've got building codes and restrictions and all kinds of various things going on. But again, a big part of the increase of housing prices is the influx of people coming into the country. Recently, Vice President J.D. Vance even stated, the fact you don't see an association between dropping millions of illegal aliens into a state and the upward pressure that would put onto home prices, you just have to be economically blind not to see that. He is exactly correct. He hit the nail on the head. Lower housing prices and lower rents and lower violent crime, by the way, are all driven by deporting illegal aliens. Fewer people, less demand, basic supply and demand. Now, another thing that with housing, a lot of people think about is pricing and all that. Is it because of the demand? Is it because of the prices or the mortgage rates? Well, if you go back to data going back all the way to 1890, in fact, 7% mortgage rates, this is where we're at, 7.5, is the norm. We're well within what's considered the normal range. In fact, in the 1990s, typical mortgages were 8 to 9%, and then the real estate market was quite healthy at that time. So the reason that home prices, or I should say home sales, are at 2008 levels right now is not because the rates are too high, it's because prices are too high. This is something that is starting to come down in many markets, particularly where there's more supply. The Federal Reserve of Dallas recently posted a white paper that I discussed in a previous radio show a few weeks ago. If you want to get that white paper, you can go to yourpersonalbank.com or email me at ference@yourpersonalbank.com. And what was interesting about this Dallas Federal Reserve white paper was they showed that for every increase of 1% of people in the workforce in the major metro areas around the country, for every 1% increase in the workforce, the average housing price increased 1%. They also showed when this past year where the decline, where the workforce declined 1% on average, Housing prices and rent prices also declined about 1%. So it's almost a perfect one-to-one ratio. More people come in, housing and rent prices go up. More people leave, housing, rent prices go down. Now, the third and last affordability issue, we have groceries, we have housing prices that are most common. The third and last is oil. Now, are gas prices too high? Absolutely. But you have to understand some of the reasons behind it and what it's going to take to fix this. And this one's a little bit more complicated. A lot of people have blamed the Iran war, and there is some aspects to the Iran war that have caused oil prices and prices at the pump to increase. But it's not the main reason why. And we can prove it. Just recently, the amount of exports, crude exports, have now surged to 98% of pre-war levels around the Strait of Hormuz. This is over a recent 10-day average. So the amount of crude oil that's coming through the Strait of Hormuz is similar to what it was at pre-war levels. You know, you got to think about this. Why are gas prices still quite high? Before I get to that, think about this a minute, too. We have a lot of people think that Iran is still, fundamentally, we're losing this war. The fact that Iran has completely lost the control of the Strait of Hormuz, which is one of the last key things that they had as a sort of a negotiating tactic or could hold it over our head. It's the same that if millions of Americans believed in the United States that in March of 1945, that the battle, the U.S. was not winning the battle with Germany. I mean, that's the state of delusion, unfortunately, that a lot of people are under right now. And a lot of that is caused, unfortunately, by legacy media. The problem isn't the crude, because the U.S. has tremendous reserves of crude oil. We have secured the Venezuelan crude oil. In fact, with U.S. and Venezuela combined, we now control over half of the world's crude oil supplies. That's a tremendous thing. What's causing the problem in the Strait of Hormuz, like I said, is at like 98% of what it was pre-war levels in terms of crude oil. So why is gas and particularly diesel so expensive? It has a lot more to do with the Ukraine war, Ukraine-Russia, and refinery capacity. Fairly recently, Ukraine has really been attacking refineries in Russia. And Russia supplies a huge percentage of the world's diesel. Also, the United States has not built a major refinery since 1977. That's ridiculous. Stay tuned in the next segment. I want to touch a little bit more about inflation, affordability, and what's really going on.
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1: 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We've been discussing a lot in the first segment about affordability, the main issues people have had regarding fuel prices, grocery prices, housing prices, some of what's causing that, what some of the fixes are. Much of this was not caused in the last 2 years. I know Trump's been catching a lot of heat. A lot of people have, really laid the blame of the Iran war causing gas prices to increase. that was a piece of it, no question. I'm not necessarily was a big fan of that myself. We have to understand that if Iran has been a problem for something like 50 years, every president for the last 50 years have stated they cannot have a nuclear weapon. And if indeed they were getting close to accomplishing that, then Trump has probably saved the world a big, big headache. A nuclear Iran would be a much more difficult problem than high fuel prices. Nuclear armed Iran could lead to devastating impacts, like millions of people dead, literally, versus some higher gas prices that, frankly, will probably go down in sometime in the fairly near future. I mean, fuel prices go up and they go down. They just do based on economic factors. But millions of people dead, I mean, you've got to think potentially if that was even a halfway reasonable prospect, and we can't argue that fact. I mean, you and I weren't in that room to make that decision, but there's a lot of credible people who have stated that that was the case, and Iran has openly stated that themselves repeatedly, so it's not a big surprise. I mean, what are you supposed to do? I've even had this own discussion with my daughter where she was really upset that, you know, we started the war with Iran. I said, well, think about that a minute. They've been chanting death to America, you know, since the 1970s. And Trump's been in the 1980s. He was talking about that on TV that Iran could not have a nuclear weapon. So if there was any reasonable belief of that and we've stopped it, taken away their ability to do that, whether you like it or whether you like Trump or not, or what he did, probably saved the world a massive, massive headache. Because can you imagine if Iran did get a nuclear weapon and what kind of economic and human suffering would a nuclear bomb cause? I mean, it's unimaginable. But getting back to some of the more financial matters, if we look at cumulative inflation per president, and this is according to the Bureau of Labor Statistics, you have Clinton, you know, in his 8 years, the cumulative inflation was almost 23%. George W. Bush was over 20%. Obama in his for two terms was about 15%. Biden managed, though, to accomplish a over 21% cumulative increase in inflation in just one term. In terms of presidents since Clinton, Biden by far had the worst inflation numbers. Now, Trump's first term cumulative inflation over a four-year period was only 7.7%, by far the lowest. And his second term, he's on track at, for about 2 years now at 5.4. So even if he stayed at the same level of inflation over a four-year term, he'd still be around 10%, which would be the lowest inflation rate cumulatively of any president pretty much of any term since before Clinton. And another thing I like to point out, you know, the Democrats have been really discussing, thinking about the midterms, affordability. Well, they are the party that controls all of the states with the highest cost of living in the country. Why would you put in charge the party that has a history of increasing cost of living, not the other way around? And if you look at a few other factors, U.S. household income is now at an all-time record high. This is just a fact. So we dealt with a situation in the previous administration where we had the highest inflation in over 40 years, and now we're seeing some of the lowest inflation, but we're still dealing with the previous four-year spike. That's what's upsetting people. That's what's frustrating people, because the prices jumped and they have not gone back down yet. And here's the thing I hope people keep in mind, that for decades, literally, people watched inflation eat into their raises. In other words, the rate of inflation was rising faster than incomes. And that's been true literally for decades and is probably primarily caused, and this really started around the Clinton era, because America's ruling class told us that manufacturing was gone forever and that China would build and we would consume. And Russia and the Middle East would supply the energy and Europe would regulate. America would borrow, import, and manage its inevitable decline by more dynamic powers. And, you know, Trump rejected every bit of that. The working class, the lower income folks, are now getting the bigger paychecks, increasing almost at any time ever since. Trump has recruited about $18 trillion of investment into the United States just in his first year in office. Even if half of that came about, that would be an incredible boost to our economy. Equipment shipments have actually risen almost 19% just in the last 3 months. And last month, the Trump administration announced the first oil refinery, the first major oil refinery in Texas since 1977. This is good news. This is trying to solve the basic underlying problem that's been building for decades. Also, recently, they just announced the largest steel plant in American history being built in Iowa. So the United States is starting to build things again. And these are

0: speak. They're increasing, and that will continue over time. Treasury Secretary Bessent, I think, said it really well. He calls it a parallel prosperity. He points out that Wall Street and Main Street can both do well at once. A profitable company is sustainable. It expands, hires, and trains people and pays them more. And an unprofitable company does none of those things. Yet we have the contrast of the democratic socialist who treats profits that make prosperity an offense and was one that must be crushed. And that's really the choice that we have coming up in in the midterms here next month. Which direction are we going to continue as a country? Are we going to get back to building things? Are we going to continue on this path that has been started? Or are we going to move back into a state of managed decline? If we put things in perspective, the Empire State Building was built in just 13 months during the Depression. And today, good luck even getting a permit in twice that time. Processes that make it prohibitively expensive to produce in America sends production elsewhere. It doesn't abolish the need for the product. People still need steel and they need oil. But the Americans are going to buy it, but the workers in some other country are going to collect the paychecks. Piling on regulations and taxes amount to a multi-trillion dollar tax burden on the U.S. economy. And it's remarkable when you think about in the last 50 years, that's largely been under Democratic leadership, we've been deluged with a considerable degree of socialism. A great example of that, it was the Obamacare plan, basically taking over the healthcare industry. The Green New Deal, which was a hoax, frankly, dramatically increased the price of fuels. And the Democrats have done everything in their power to raise the price of gasoline, force people into green energy sources, even though we were decades away, probably, from those being economically viable. You know, this is purely ignorant economic policy, and Americans have paid for this dearly and still are. In fact, all the efforts that the Democrats have made with the Green New Deal and attack on fossil fuels and shutting down refineries, it's rather remarkable that fuel prices aren't higher than they are now. And as high as ours are, which are record highs and are frustrating and bad, look at Europe. I mean, it's way worse. These are the things that I hope people keep in mind during the midterms. What direction as a country do we want to go? Do we want to continue on the path of building again, becoming energy dominant, increasing wages for the working class, no tax on tips, no tax on overtime, no tax on Social Security up to a certain point, allowing Americans to keep more of their money, shutting down the ability for illegals to receive food stamps, housing, keeping the border closed? I mean, some of the biggest complaints during the Biden administration was the cost of things. Fuel was higher in many cases, oftentimes, for longer than it is now. Grocery prices were increasing dramatically. The borders were wide open. Crime was up. Do we want to go back to where we were just a couple of years ago and continue down that path? Or do we want to continue this? We've changed direction. To expect everything to be fixed in 2 years, in fact, less than 2 years, after 4 years of, well, chaos, frankly, economic chaos, border chaos, crime chaos, is really unrealistic and very short-sighted. I hope and pray, I do believe the typical American has more foresight than that. They're not just going to look at the price of the pump and vote against whoever's in charge to punish them. Think they're going to have a long enough memory to remember what things were like even just a couple of years ago and not want to go back to that. That is my hope. I believe that's what's going to happen, but we will know in less than a month. Stay tuned in the next segment. Well, I need to talk about the bond market and what's going on. And this is going to have some dramatic effects, I believe, when it comes to the stock markets, fixed assets, index annuities. They're thriving even more than ever and probably likely will continue for years to come. So stay tuned.
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2: 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We need to talk about the bond market, because there's some big stuff going on there. Recently, the 30-year Treasury rose above 5.5% for the first time since June of 2002. The 10-year Treasury, as also all the Treasury rates really, have been hitting records of 20 and 30 years. The highest we've seen in the past 2 and 3 decades. This, of course, will mean mortgage rates will continue to climb. That'll be a real negative, a further negative for the real estate market. But it's not just the U.S. Treasury bonds that are the issue, that are pushing higher. This is a global effect. This is a global matter. And even the Treasury Secretary, Scott Bessent, has stated recently, global debt now exceeds over $365 trillion, which is roughly about 310% of global GDP. This is an all-time record. The servicing of that debt is now starting to explode everywhere across the Western world at the same time. You see, I don't really understand. I mean, I do kind of understand where politicians from countries around the world, Western countries primarily, decided that they could borrow money cheaply and they could fund their pet projects, welfare, whatever it may have been, social engineering. And then down the road, the people would have to pay the price. It was short-term thinking. The consequences are now starting to come to roost. Whether we look at 5-year treasuries, a 19-year high for the U.S., 10-year, 24-year high, 20 and 30 years, again, 24-year highs. The UK, 18-year high on their 5-year and their 10-year. The 30-year treasury for the UK is at a 28-year high. Japan, their 10-year treasury is at a 30-year high. Japan's 30-year bond is the highest it's ever been recorded since they issued it in 1999. Germany's bond, 10-year bond, 17-year high. France, 24-year high. Australia, 15-year high. The entire world is basically, Western world that is drowning in debt. And they're having to fund all this interest on all this debt, which is pushing the long-term bond yields up, increasing borrowing costs. Like I said, mortgages rates are going up. All types of borrowing costs are on the rise because of these longer-term bond yields of all these countries around the world. And for years, investors were told there's no alternative to stocks because we had a low interest rate environment. Asset prices with stocks, real estate, cryptocurrencies were on the rise big time. Well, that's just not true anymore. The fact that the 10-year treasury has hit a 24-year high at 5.3%, while the S&P 500 dividend yield has now fallen to an all-time low of just over 1%, that trade is dead. So people that are looking for dividends, you're going to get over 5 times more with a 10-year treasury than you were are with the S&P 500. People that are looking for income are looking at bonds. Now, I would also encourage them to consider index products, index annuities in particular, IULs, because these insurance companies not only invest in these bonds, but they also increase the returns on them through other investments that they do. For example, we now have a product that guarantees a 6.45% return for 8 years, guaranteed. Think of it as an 8-year CD. And you do have liquidity of 10% per year, for example. And this is even higher than any of the bonds, frankly. So if you're looking for a guaranteed return of 6.45%, that's available in most states, and this is available for people up through age 85, I believe, that is currently available. And this is only going to continue. Again, there's no moving parts with that. It's you're getting 6.45, period, boom, end of story. Doesn't matter what happens in the future. Again, it operates much like a CD. It's called a multi-year guaranteed annuity. And this is with an A-rated carrier on top of that. This type of thing will continue. So folks that are in CDs or in dividend-paying stocks, the dividends are going down because the profitability for companies is less with higher borrowing costs. The golden era of fixed assets, it's the era for savers, for lenders. Banks are thriving, higher interest rates, more profits. Insurance companies are thriving. They issue dividends. They lend money. They don't borrow money, so to speak. Entities that borrow money to grow, typically most companies in the stock market, they're going to suffer more. This is a paradigm shift. This is a economic tsunami that's occurring worldwide that will very likely have significant negative long-term effects for stocks and significant positive long-term effects for fixed assets like bonds, fixed index annuities, those types of things. So again, if you're looking for, hey, you want to lock in a return at 6.45 for the next 8 years, we got you covered. This is the highest numbers we've seen literally in 30, 40 years, in fact. Another point with the higher interest rate environment really causing struggling for the real estate market. United Wholesale Mortgage, which is the largest mortgage lender in the country, has just fallen to some of the lowest prices recorded. Its eighth straight month, it's been declining. Mortgages are struggling. We are in the death throes for mortgage brokers, mortgage lending companies with a higher interest rates and high prices. It's a death knell for that industry. Now, at the same time, this is what makes this so interesting. I got to bring some of the politics back in. If you take a look at the manufacturing PMI, it has expanded for 9 straight months. This is a clear sign of stronger production, new orders, job growth. America is becoming a nation of builders again. The largest steel mill in history has now been announced. It's going to be built. Big investment, infrastructure investments happening in our country. At the same time, we've got massive debt, higher interest rates, long-term bond yields. So we've got a dichotomy here of where some industries are going to actually thrive, even in a higher interest rate environment. But because this is such a tsunami change, economic change, there is going to be uncertainty, folks. There's going to be volatility. Don't be surprised. You don't make this kind of massive change without some bumps in the road, maybe some severe ones. We might see some strong corrections here and there. It's hard to predict. And that's why protecting your downside is so valuable now, even more so than almost ever. That is one of the strengths of index annuity products and index universal life products. Is they protect the downside. They protect the principal. You can get unlimited upside, no caps, no fees or very low fees, great participation rates, great indexes. We can focus on the indexes in the areas that are growing and building infrastructure, things like that, so that you're most likely going to see strong growth. Yet when volatility, uncertainty occurs, you're protected. Those corrections, you don't participate. And in fact, even better, when these index products lock in a gain, you keep them. And we have products even that allow you to lock in the gain at any time, just so you know. So I think we're going into an economic scenario where none of us in our lifetime have probably experienced, where we have a thriving or changing, thriving builder economy coming back. At the same time, we have higher interest rates and a lot of debt. That's a strange dichotomy that, again, it's a little hard to predict what's going to happen, but it sure looks like we're going to see some really strong growth in some areas and others really struggle, and just a changing of the guard. As I stated, manufacturing is back. Manufacturing job openings have just jumped to their highest level since in several years. And factory hiring is some of the strongest it's been in years. Layoffs have fallen to some of the lowest level, actually, some of the lowest levels. And for the whole year, jobless claims are now the lowest levels we've seen since 1969. See, a lot of people thought that the tariffs were going to be, you know, an economic funeral. And the reality is what is happening is the tariffs have become a starting gun for America to start building again. Economic growth is picking up. In fact, second quarter growth just came in at 2.2%, which is well above the 1.5% that many economists were predicting. And first quarter growth was actually revised upwards to 2.5%. And there are some, like the Atlanta Fed, is now predicting third quarter of 2026 economic growth to come in around 4% or even higher. That is a strong economic economy. The household survey showed over 400,000 jobs were added in September, over 500,000 gain in August. And this is going to U.S. citizens, not foreign-born workers, not visa workers, not illegals, and also federal jobs continue to shrink. In the Biden administration, most of the job growth we saw consistently came from federal workforce increases. We're seeing the opposite. It's private industry that's growing. So the full impact of the economic policies of Trump may not be understood actually for years. Some of the biggest effects are coming from the trade deals, the tariffs, the push to bring manufacturing back to America. This is going to impact the U.S. for not just months, but years or even decades. It's a long-term economic policy that does require looking beyond the price at the pump. It's a question of what kind of economy are we building over for the next several decades. It's American manufacturing, American energy, and American jobs. And this is something I think a lot of people are not understanding right now yet, but it might end up becoming one of the defining legacies of the Trump administration in the future. So we have this strange dichotomy of high debt, high bond, long-term bond yields, high borrowing, higher borrowing costs. This causes, generally speaking, struggles for things that require a lot of capital, like, you know, like companies in the stock market, tends to be negative for real estate and things like that. The stuff that thrived the past decade is now going to have a headwind or struggle. And the things that struggled in the past decade or so are going to thrive, like fixed assets. It's the golden era. I stated earlier, we can now offer 6.45% guaranteed for 8 years, like a CD. No moving parts, no questions asked. Some of the other numbers that we're seeing today with fixed assets, fixed index annuities in particular, are unlike anything I've seen in my 27-year career now, and are only getting better. Stay tuned in the next segment. I'm going to share a few more of the things that are happening, so don't miss it.
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2: 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And yes, you will reach me. In the previous segments of this show, we have lots of debt, higher interest rates, long-term bond yields, but yet starting to see some real economic growth, particularly when you're talking about jobs, economic growth numbers, infrastructure, manufacturing. These are all positive things that are looking towards building a strong economic base for our country. With a strong economy, strong jobs, strong businesses, our Treasury Secretary Scott Bessent likes to say, look, Wall Street has done great for the past decade or more, but it's now Main Street's turn. And Wall Street can do okay too, but it's going to be more about building the economy, Main Street type jobs, you know, real companies, real jobs, not just shipping all this manufacturing to other offshore. And, you know, we still buy the stuff and people elsewhere make the money. It's actually coming back. How average household income is the highest it's ever been. The bottom lower income folks have had the greatest increase in incomes already. It's kind of an exciting time. It's interesting to see how much this is all changing. And where the old mantra of, well, the stock market was where everything, that was the only place to invest, that's just not true anymore. You can get a 6.45% guaranteed return for 8 years. Think of it like a CD with a multi-year guarantee annuity right now. So if you have a CD or you want to lock in that kind of return, no questions asked, no moving parts. We haven't seen anything like that in 40 years. Index products, we're getting returns unlike we've seen anywhere else. My gosh, we're even seeing great options when it comes to long-term care products. I'm going to give an example of somebody I met with just this past week who listened to the show and was, you know, I was sharing some of the long-term care options. There's several ways to address it. I stated that probably the worst and most expensive is to purchase long-term care insurance because it, even if you buy it when you're younger, the price, the premium, the costs tend to go up over time. And based on my personal experience, I've seen now for decades with clients is when they get into their 70s or even 80s, the premiums keep climbing to the point where frankly, they just in off many cases can't afford to keep it. So they have a tough choice. They have to either reduce benefits or they have to drop it altogether because they just can't afford it. And sadly, it's at a time when they most likely would need it. And, you know, Medicare and all that stuff doesn't cover long-term care. So how do you address that? I mean, the average cost can be 10 grand a month these days for like nursing care or, you know, depending on the level of care somebody needs. And that could be economically devastating to a couple. The statistics also show that for a couple age 75 or more, I'm sorry, age 65, there's a 75% chance one of the couples going to need long-term care. And the average time frame is about 2.5 to 3 years. I mean, these are huge numbers. And in most cases, is probably the biggest risk financially for a retired couple today. The middle ground, so to speak, is for somebody who says, say, does not have long-term care and their health is not good and they can't qualify for insurance to cover it or life insurance to cover it, which is the best solution I'll get to in a minute. There's some bridge products or hybrid products that offer 2 and 3 times even the amount of money you contribute guaranteed for long-term care. So that can be a way to kind of bridge over or hybrid it over. But if your health is halfway decent and you can qualify for a life insurance policy, and by the way, this could be somebody, you know, upwards of in their 70s, even mid 70s or so, halfway decent health. You don't have to be in great health, but you can get some life insurance policies that are geared towards long-term care that have some really strong benefits. And I ran some numbers, for a gentleman. And what he was looking for initially was $4,000 a month of coverage for long-term care and something that would increase over time. And, you know, he was 68. If he funded a little over $8,000 a year for 10 years, That would give him immediately $4,000 a month coverage for long-term care. Over time, it would increase. 10 years from now, it'd be over $5,000 a month, for example. Total benefit over starting initially $200,000. Next decade increased about $250,000. So $8,000 a year gives him $200,000 of long-term care coverage. And, you know, a $4,000 a month benefit right away, basically. I mean, that's not bad considering the fact, you know, he's in his late 60s. Or the other option, he could have contributed $67,000 up front. He would get a $4,000 benefit immediately for long-term care, up to $200,000 benefit increased over time also. So that just gives you an idea of some rough numbers. You can be older, you can be younger, the numbers will be different, but that can be a great solution for somebody who wants to maximize long-term care protection. The other way we go about it is if somebody wants to fund a life policy to maximize cash values, so, you know, the dividends are 6.5% now, they're probably going up because of the long-term bond yields. Again, this is the golden era of fixed assets. We're just going to see higher and higher dividends going forward, folks, probably the next 5-10 years, if not longer. So your money can grow. You can grow it on a tax-favored or even a tax-free basis, depending on how we set it up. But it also includes a death benefit where a portion of that's available for long-term care if you need it. It's called living benefits. So if you have a terminal illness or you have a long-term care scenario, you can have anywhere from 25 to 50% or more even of that death benefit available for long-term care. If you don't need it, you didn't pay any extra for it. You're just investing the money, let it grow. It's available to you for any purpose on a tax-favored or even tax-free basis. I went over this with a client who we set one of these up 5 years ago, and we shared the numbers, and you know, him and his wife have somewhere between $300,000 and $500,000 currently available for terminal illness or long-term care with their life policy, even though they were primarily focused on just growing cash. And they got plenty of cash there available to them on a tax-free basis that they can use to supplement retirement as needed. It's the best of all worlds, in my opinion, to cover long-term, the risk of a long-term care or terminal illness. So there's so many things we can do these days. And frankly, it is only just getting better. I had another listener reach out to me, and he had a couple of an index annuity products that he wanted me to compare. And he set these up. I won't say the names because, you know, I don't want to pick on anyone, but he's had this one for the past 5 years. His average annual return was 0.16% for the past 5 years. And his average return on his second index annuity product was about 3%, just over 3% per year. Those are pathetic numbers. And on the surface, it looks like that, you know, he had a account options worth, you know, like he had a 290% participation rate. And, you know, if you listen to this radio show any amount of time, you know, I discuss the four keys to how to maximize returns on index annuity products or index universal life products. And those four keys are you have to have a strong index, need no or low fees, high caps or no caps, that's best, unlimited upside, and strong participation rates. Well, this particular index annuity product, you know, had a situation where it had limited fees, didn't have no cap, sounds great, 290% participation rate over 2 years. That sounds great because if it went up 10%, let's say, in those 2 years, you would have gotten a 29% return over that 2 year period. The problem was the index was terrible. The index had actually had a negative return over the past 5 years. Now on index products, I've shared this many times, they guarantee the principal. So if there's a negative return, you don't lose. You also don't gain anything, right? So if you have a lousy index like he had, a terrible, and it's not made any money in the last 5 years. And his current financial advisor, had even contacted him recently about wanting to update this account. And as I pointed out, well, likely the reason is simple. You've had this thing for 5 years and your average return has been less than 1% because the index has returned next to nothing. It's a terrible, terrible index. Now, why would an advisor or an agent recommend that? Frankly, he probably didn't know. Two of the game changers I do for clients all the time is one being independent having access to basically nearly any product, whether you want the highest multi-guaranteed return, like I shared earlier, where the highest one available currently is 6.45 for 8 years. Okay, that's like an 8-year CD. You have 10% free available each year if you want it, but that's the highest return. No questions asked, no moving parts. Or you want the highest return, upside potential return index product. Okay, I've got access to literally dozens of companies, hundreds of products. Most agents and advisors don't. I'm told by the industry only about 10% are independent. So as I pointed out to this gentleman, the products that I recommended to him actually over the past decade averaged 9.7% with a 21% signing bonus. So he would get a 21% bonus up front. He had about an 8 or 10% penalty to get out of these existing products. So he would still be up 10, 12% out the gate and average 9.7% return over the past decade versus less than one. And the second one had a 3% average. So in both cases, we're looking at tripling or more his average annual return. If the next decade's similar to the past decade, he's going to triple or more his returns. Plus, he's going to be up 10 or 12% right out the gate because of the bonus. And then the second game changer is the index performance reports, being able to identify which indexes are strong performers and which are not. And the third and last type of annuity product, again, multi-year guarantee. 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I've got products that have averaged 10, 11% or more even per year for the past 10, 20 years with no downside risk. Or you want a bonus. 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So you can really boost your account value right out the gate. Or the last is income. You want to maximize guaranteed lifetime income. And this is income that you cannot outlive. 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We can maximize the amount of income you would receive per month guaranteed regardless of how long you live. 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This is not going to change anytime soon. This is a worldwide phenomenon with the long-term bond yields. And that's why this is the golden era of fixed assets. The best time to look at an index annuity product or IUL in literally 40 years. 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
5: Ronald Reagan believed freedom was more than a political system or a set of laws. In 1988, he said, "Freedom describes the God-given condition of the human soul." For Reagan, liberty was not something government created. It was something government was called to respect and to protect. That idea sits at the heart of the American experiment. Our rights do not come from rulers, institutions, or political majorities. They belong to us by nature and by God. And when we understand freedom that way, our responsibility becomes clearer. Government may protect liberty. Laws may preserve it, but neither can give us what was never theirs to grant. Freedom begins with the recognition that human dignity and liberty come before government, not from it.
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0: plans. Proverbs 1:33 tells us, whoever listens to me will be secure and without fear of evil. Welcome to Jesus Asks, Are You Listening? Let's join Christy A. Keist and Stephen Keist as they help us deal with life struggles.
1: Oh, what a day in Arizona. Every day is good in Arizona because the sun is shining and it is cool out. Right, Steve?
2: Yes. Well, fall has fallen.
1: I don't know why they think it's fall. I always tell people in Kentucky, fall is the trees have already turned. I don't see any trees turning here.
2: Well, that's true.
1: But my concern is today could be your day. And I just asked someone in the elevator coming up to the radio station. He was talking about which floor. And I said, fifth. And then I asked him a question. So what if you died today? Where are you going? He said, well, I hope I become a bald eagle and fly away. And I'm thinking, oh, boy. And I looked at him and said, I'm praying for you. Yeah. So anyway, we need to pray for our nation. We are one nation under God. I'm thankful that I live in America, as I share with everyone. But real quickly, Steve and me are in Tampa, Florida on a Thursday morning. I'm like surfing the internet, which he always tells us that we spend too much time on the internet, probably so. But I'm surfing this internet and this book come up. And it was The Battle for America's Soul. So I started listening to this man, and Steve come in the room, and I said, listen, we got to get this gentleman on radio with us. And he goes, you're always telling me you got to get somebody on radio with us. I said, well, he said, where's he from? I said, I think he's from Alabama. I really don't know. I'll just get in touch with him when we get back to Phoenix. And Steve said, yes, whatever, Christy. I said, well, I'm asking God first. I ask the Lord, will you please bring that man to us? I don't know when, but on a Tuesday, we're back here in Phoenix. And what happened? We go to, where is that place?
2: We were at the Phoenician Resort, and they were having this pastor, I can't remember what it was called, Courageous Pastors or something like that, conference. And we were told about it because our friend Bill Federer was in town, one of the speakers. So we went just to see Bill and listen to some of the speakers, and
1: what was funny, he's still in the room listening, and I said, I gotta go see Bill and get to his table. This gentleman comes up, and I looked up at him, and I thought, do I know you? And he looked at me, he said, well, do I know you? And I said, no, I don't think so. He said, well, I'm one of the speakers, my book is over there on the table. Now, I forgot whether or not he went over to the table and got that. I think he did. He may tell me no. But he told me, he said, K. Carl Smith. And I was like, gosh, I know that name. It was the man that wrote this book standing right in front of me. If you don't think God doesn't answer a prayer, he answers it quick for me sometimes. But I have K. Carl Smith, which is a true honor, on radio with me. And he's in Florida, and K. Carl Smith is a nationally respected author, speaker, trainer, known for transforming audiences with a message grounded in liberty, character, and personal responsibility. It's our responsibility as Christians, and I kind of put him, I'm going to give you some scripture, and then I'm going to let him talk. I went into scripture this morning, and out of when Jesus sent his 12 instructed them and sent them forth. I've been praying for a man that would stand up and do something. And you know, the word apostle means sent forth. And this is what it says, and fear not them which kill the body, but are not able to kill the soul, but rather fear him which is able to destroy both soul and body in hell. I know my soul, if I die today, is going to be with my Heavenly Father. But K. Carl Smith is a black gentleman from Alabama. And K. Carl, this book is so brilliant, and I've been praying for it for 20-some years. And I thank you for it. I'm sorry I'm crying, but it's true. Steve will tell you. So, K. Carl Smith, are you there?
3: I'm right here. How you doing?
1: I'm blessed. Steve's right here. I'm going to be quiet and let you talk. Okay? Go ahead.
2: So
3: it's hard to follow you. But greetings from, I'm actually in Florida. Like you said, I'm not in the Vero Beach area. I've been here all week, but I've been looking for this very moment to be on the air with you and Steve. So thank you for inviting me to be on your show.
1: True honor. Go ahead, Steve.
2: So, Kay Carl, real quickly, I did a quick read of your book this last week. I've got to go back and read it in more depth because I wanted to just get kind of an overview, and I didn't, you know, how I skimmed through some stuff. But it's just a brilliant book. The idea is very wise, I think, and I'm presuming God gave you that idea because the idea for the book is incredible. So tell the audience how you came about to write this book.
3: Oh, most definitely. It's something that God has given me, and I'm so thankful that God is allowing me to do something great for him. So this is the fourth book I've written. The focus of all my books has been about the life and the liberty message of America's greatest liberty messenger, Frederick Douglass. And so this book is, what I'm hearing talking to people, is the first book and only book of its kind, because no one has ever taken the liberty message of Frederick Douglass, which we have source documents of, and the ideology of Karl Marx, which we have source documents of, and put them into a debate. And here's what's so interesting. Karl Marx and Frederick Douglass were contemporaries. They were both born in 1818. They never met. They never corresponded. But here are two men who looked at oppression in the world and came up with two totally different worldviews. And basically speaking, Karl Marx believed that our rights come from the collective or from the government, and Frederick Douglass wrote and believed that our rights come from God. And so right there are the two fundamental differences between the two men, and once you understand that fundamental difference, you understand why Douglass disagreed with Karl Marx on everything else that Marxists or communists want to attack. So the book is not a history book. A history book tells you what happened. This book is a tactical manual. It tells you how to achieve victory, how to defeat Marxism once and for all, and share and educate young people and people in general about the value of liberty. And so it is a book where you just can't read it once, put it on the shelf, and sit back and look at it and admire it. This is a book that you carry around with you because you want to learn the arguments of Frederick Douglass. So the book, we put Douglass Marx in the same room. We properly introduced them to each other, and they're debating their particular ideology. I would say, so they're debating things like free speech. They both wrote about that. Religious liberty, religion, they both wrote about that. Matter of fact, the best way I can say it is this way. Frederick Douglass, we know that he was a slave for 20 years. But Frederick Douglass also wrote extensively about his experience as a slave on the plantation. The techniques of oppression used by the plantation slave master to make Douglass a slave are identical to the techniques of oppression used by the slave government called Marxism to make all of us slaves. So basically what I'm saying is Douglass argued against Marxism and communism before the two words were ever invented because he wrote about his experience as a slave. So there in these debates, based on source documents, this is not something I'm just writing down what I think Douglass said or what I think Karl Marx said. I actually went back and did the heavy lifting, researched everything Karl Marx and Frederick Douglass said about these particular topics, the Constitution, parental involvement in the education of their children. They both wrote about those things. I mentioned free speech, religious liberty, the right to keep and bear arms, immigration, personal responsibility, the U.S. Constitution. Where do our rights come from? So we have source documents where what these men believe and what they wrote. So we put them into a debate.
1: So, Carl, here's what my question is. You know, I'm in the introduction. I'm going back into the book.
3: Yeah.
1: And you wrote, and most Americans have no idea how to answer And that's what my concern is. My constitution is in my Bible. My Bible's my sword. And I always tell people it's pretty sharp, sharper than any two-edged sword. But the racism in America, it's there. Why are we still fighting when we had the U.S. Constitution? Why are so many people just getting angry? Have you noticed that?
3: Oh, yeah. And you know, there's nothing new under the sun. Satan will never stop what he's trying to do to us. So that's why we got to be equipped with our tongue and be able to defeat Satan. So that's really what's going on. And also, I think, is the reason why a lot is still coming up because we never leveraged the liberty message of Frederick Douglass to push back against that. So think about it. When Douglass wrote about, I mean, slavery in Douglass' time, I mean, and racism was worse then than it is now.
1: Yes.
3: We have improved as a nation, but people want to forget that our nation has improved. That's not like it was in Douglass' time. And so people want to have grievances, and they've been taught to be a person of having grievances, not to be a person of understanding your God-given rights, and that comes with responsibility. When you have personal responsibility, you will focus on grievances. You focus on what you have to do.
1: Go ahead, Steve.
2: Sure. Before we take our break, I thought it was so interesting that you went into their lives and their backgrounds a little bit, and that Douglass grew up a slave, owned nothing, could not keep any of his income for the first almost 20 years of his life, and then made himself into what in today's world would be probably a millionaire by the time he died. And then on the other side, Marx grew up in Germany from a wealthy family and had not had to work, really never really worked, was an intellectual. Was supported by another wealthy family most of his life, and ended up a pauper.
3: Yeah. You know a tree by the fruit it bears, right? Look at the fruit that Karl Marx bared versus Frederick Douglass. So that lets you know that wherever Marxism or Marxist ideology, which Karl Marx lived by, has never produced human flourishing.
2: Right.
3: It always produced misery, poverty, mass murders, destruction of economic systems.
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0: Welcome back to Jesus Ask. Are you listening? I have my husband, Steve Keist, and we are interviewing Kay Coral Smith. Two worldviews, one America, the battle for America's soul, Douglas versus Marx. So, Kay Coral, back to what Steve was talking about. You continue on with what you were talking about. Go ahead.
1: Well, let me round it up this way. So in the book, Douglas versus Marx, The Battle for America's Soul, Douglas wins all of the debates. He crushes Marx. And he crushes Marx not because I rigged the debates that way, not because I diminished anything Karl Marx had to say. Douglas won and crushes Marx for two reasons. Number one, philosophically, he was right. Our rights come from God, not from government, not from a king, not from the collective. Number two, historically, he was right. We can look back at the 20th century, and wherever Marxism, communism was implemented, it has always failed. For those two reasons, Douglas was right. The challenge is we have to put the liberty message of Frederick Douglass into the game. We got to put Douglass in the game. He's been left out of the conversation. You can't leave him on the bench. He's a franchise player. He's an MVP. He's the GOAT of liberty. Put him in the game. And once you put Douglass in the game, we'll blow the game wide open and crush Democrat socialism, Marxism. You have it. Because the left, Marxists, Democrat socialists, have no answer for the liberty message of Frederick Douglass, and they never will. We got to leverage it and teach it to our children.
0: Amen. You know what? I'm looking at Dialogue 5, Liberty versus Socialism. You know, Carl, socialism guarantees nothing but new chains. And he said he fought real slavery. So Steve's got a question. Go ahead.
2: Yeah, I thought one of the interesting things, well, first off, I want to commend you for having them debate not just foundational issues of freedom and capitalism versus socialism, but also a lot of the issues that are in the forefront of our discussion today, like immigration. And I don't think you actually had them talk about reparations, but I think I know where that would have gone based on the discussion about small government versus limited government. But talk real quickly about the issue where, in one of the debates, you have Douglas ask about what should the government do for blacks now that we freed them.
1: Yeah, yeah. This really ties in the whole thing with the CRT and DI is all about trying to treat people out there as special class of citizen because of their skin color and using skin color to determine the privileges of individuals instead of looking at someone's merit and their character. So the situation is that 4 million blacks are in slavery in the South. They're about to be free through the Emancipation Proclamation. Being a civil rights leader at that time, they came to Douglas and asked him, what shall we do with the Negro? And Douglas said, what do you mean, what shall you do with the Negro? You've done enough. You made him a slave. He said, leave him alone and mind your own business. In other words, let him live his liberty. Quit coming up with social programs because you're causing him, Douglas said, positive injury. I think one of the things I read, Douglas said, basically, look, you didn't do anything special for the Irish. Stop treating black people like they're a special class of citizen. Just give them liberty, and they will excel. So, but that goes the total opposite. Well, think about it. When you think who Marxists and Marxism and DSA are

0: and Democrat socialist agenda. Totally rejected it. That's why they don't have an answer for Frederick Douglass. And that's why they don't talk about Douglass. They'd rather embrace Karl Marx instead of embracing the message of Douglass. That's why we have the best message. We've got to leverage Douglass.
1: Amen. Right. My concern is, you know, everyone always tells me, you know, Christy, what do y'all talk about on radio? I said, well, I'm God in politics. I said, oh, you can't do that. I said, I can't do what? They said, you can't bring God into politics. And you're talking, Douglass says, you've got here on page 80, Carl, Douglass is talking. He said, Carl, I want to correct something first. When Thomas Jefferson wrote about a wall of separation between church and state, he was not saying that religious people should stay out of public life. He was saying the government should stay out of the religion. But these are very different things. The Constitution says Congress cannot create a national church or stop people from worshiping freely. But it says nothing about citizens being guided by their faith when they vote, speak, or lead. When we're on radio, we're talking about God, but we want to talk about, you know, we are in a free America, but when you're the left is saying the things that they're saying toward the right, and even some of the right comes up against me a lot, don't they, Steve?
2: Yeah.
1: Yeah. So go on and kind of, you know, we've got a few minutes before we go to our next break, and then we'll finish up with you.
0: Yeah, that's a good point, because people talk about a separation of church and state. To me, that's a Marxist concept, because when you read Douglass and you read Karl Marx wanted to eliminate religion.
1: Yes.
0: Socialists, Marxists, they know that God and Marxism, socialism cannot coexist. Because if I want to bring in socialism and Marxism, I have to make sure that you don't have any homage to anything that you see above me. I got to make you bow down to the altar of the almighty government and not to the altar of the almighty God. I can't, it's hard to enslave a person that believes in God. So Douglass in one of his most famous speeches, is called The Nature of Slavery. He said the first aim of slavery is to separate a man and woman from God. That's the first aim of Marxism.
2: Yeah.
0: So the techniques of oppression are the same.
2: Well, he talked.
0: He's got to put Douglass in the game.
2: Well, I agree. And you also talked in the book. One of the debates was again kind of about the role of government in the everyday life of the citizens, that Douglass was a proponent of limited government. Would that be true?
0: Yeah, most definitely. So you got to think in terms of Douglass being on the plantation, and when he was a slave, the slave master was a form of government. Slave master had the power. Douglass had no rights. The more power the slave master had, Douglass and the slave had less rights. The same thing applies with the government and us as citizens. And so we don't want more government. We want rights, but we want the government to fulfill its role of protecting our rights. That's the difference. And Karl Marx did not have that opinion. He wanted government to issue rights and then have the power to put you in check if you're doing something they don't agree with. That's not Frederick Douglass.
2: Right, and that follows with today's, with the democratic socialist, you know, idea that the government needs to provide free health care for everyone, needs to for free education for everyone, all these various things that sound great until you start thinking about, well, how do they do that?
1: We'll be right back with our last segment with Pray Karl Marx.
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0: Welcome back to Jesus Asks, Are You Listening? This is Steve Keist. I have my co-host Christy Keister with me, and we have on the phone K. Carl Smith talking about his new book that just came out, and we're going to talk more about that book and how you can get it in a minute. But K. Carl, so this book, you published it, just came out recently, right? Just in the last few months?
1: Last 3 months, yeah. Beginning of the year.
0: Okay. And where can people get it if they want to get it? Again, the name of the book, Two World Views, One America, Douglas versus Marx, The Battle for America's Soul by K. Carl, that's K-C-A-R-L, K. Carl Smith. So where can people get this book?
1: Of course, it's on Amazon, and you can go there and get it. But I encourage you, come to my website, because the money when we sell the book, it doesn't go in my pocket. It helps me and my organization to publish more books and get out there on the road and spread this message of liberty, and so we can save our nation and really get this liberty movement going. So my website is K. Carl. It's K-C as in Charlie, A-R-L, dot company dot site, S-I-T as in Tom, E, kcarl dot company dot site, S-I-T-E.
0: Okay, super. So we know when we get to end here, I just want to urge everybody to go to K. Carl's website and pick up this book, especially if you have a young person in your household, somebody that's in junior high, high school, or even a college student. This would be a great resource for them, a great book just to help them understand these different worldviews, because I don't think they're getting it from a lot of the schools, unfortunately.
1: You're exactly right. Not only will it help them understand the two different worldviews, it will prepare them for the ideological battle that's going to take place, where they got to stand firm or cave in. And let me quickly tell you a story how this book has helped in that role. When I wrote the book, the first thing I did, I made sure that my children, grandchildren, my nephew and nieces, especially those who are heading to college or already on college campuses, with the book. I have a nephew, his name is KJ. He attends a historical black college in Alabama. So he's been reading and absorbing the book. And so in one of the debates, I think it's debate number 3, Douglas and Marx are debating the U.S. Constitution and this whole thing about the 3/5 clause. So in KJ's history class last year, the professor stood up and said that the Constitution is a pro-slavery document and the founders were racist men because they gave us a 3/5 clause stating that blacks are 3/5 of a human being. I was taught that same thing in college, and I believed that lie for 40 years. But KJ had been absorbing the book. KJ pushed back against that professor. KJ brought up what Frederick Douglass said about the U.S. Constitution, referring to as the Glorious Liberty Document, and KJ brought into the conversation what Frederick Douglass said about the 3/5 clause that had nothing to do with the personhood of a black individual. It was all about limiting congressional power of the slave states. Make a long story short, KJ won the argument with the professor, and KJ won the classroom because other students in the classroom wanted to know more about the liberty message of Frederick Douglass. Can you imagine if we can empower young people with the liberty message of Frederick Douglass to push back against the false rhetoric of Marxists and this whole agenda to fundamentally transform our nation?
2: We need to get you back on radio with him, okay? You need to come back to Phoenix. Can you do that next week? No, we got to leave for Denver. You know what? I'm going to buy this book for several of my grandchildren and give it to them as Christmas presents. And I'm trying to get you into Detroit up there with some ministers. But you better start penciling your calendar in, because you're going to be busy. Okay?
0: Yeah, I think so.
1: We're ready to go. God has given us Frederick Douglass for such a time as this.
2: Amen.
1: And it's my responsibility to awaken America to the liberty voice and message of Frederick Douglass so we can save our nation and save some families. There's a lot of political healing that needs to happen on a lot of families because they got that loved one that went off to college one semester, come back as a socialist. How do you engage them and turn things around?
2: Yeah, well,
1: inspired them by the value of liberty.
2: I have a daughter in Washington State at Ellensburg. She graduated, and I'm like, Brina, you wasn't raised that way. You know, I'm just concerned, so we pray. And you know what? I appreciate you even taking the time to be with us. So you'll come back another time?
1: Just invite me, and I'll be there. You know that.
2: All right. God bless you. We'll talk to you soon.
0: Yeah, thanks so much.
2: Bye-bye.
1: Bye-bye.
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0: Welcome back to Jesus Ask. Are you listening? What a true honor it was to interview Kay Carl Smith, Douglas versus Marx, the battle for America's soul. We thank you, Kay Carl, and we pray that we can get him back on, right?
1: Yeah, absolutely. You know, I am going to go back and read this book again.
0: Sure.
1: And the great part about it is, for you listeners, the way he wrote it is he's divided it up into these, he calls them dialogues. So it's like would have been a debate between Douglas and Marx on various subjects. And I don't know, it was like 30 of them. But he has the issue, and then each of them stating from historical documents and what we know about what they would say, what they would say in reference to that issue. And then he has a little section he calls reflection, which was just, you know, where they were coming from and where they came up with their own ideas. And then he calls a moral of the story. Then he has talking points, discussion questions, and then he has guided answers to the discussion questions. So it's really good. I mean, it's an educational text more than anything. And I'm just really looking forward to spending more time in it and digging into some of the issues. I mean, he talks about parental choice and education in here, immigration, again, plus the, you know, religious freedom issues, capitalism versus socialism, all those things. And it's just, it's brilliantly done, I think. And it would be great to use for, like, homeschoolers.
0: Yes.
1: And people that like that, talking about American history and our nation's founding and what our founding documents really mean. So,
0: well, I can say that it's been amazing that I brought up my memories today, Steve. And today, we're married 1 year and 1 month, okay, and 2 days. Is that right? Yeah. So, no, we're talking.
1: Remember, we're taping this.
0: No, I know that. But the thing of it is, I'm just looking at a memory. I didn't say the date. I just said the day.
1: Yeah.
0: But I want to talk about, you know, everybody just wants to argue, right? Does anybody want to argue with you?
1: Okay. Constantly.
0: Real quickly, you know, my book is in my Bible, and I said, how do we respond to Muslims in a loving way as a Christian? You know, are you able to share Jesus? But I got in a snippet. I never get in any trouble with anybody, right? No? You're laughing at me. So the thing of it was, I just have a quick, and then you're going to go on to your story.
1: Yes.
0: Because this story was talking about, what's his name up in Michigan? You know his name.
1: Al-Sayed?
0: Yeah. Abdul? Yeah. Profile describes him as a physician. The Michigan U.S. Senate candidate claims that if elected to the Senate, he'd be the only Democratic member of the chamber who is a medical doctor, but he's not. Residency and boards. Rebecca Kiesling, my friend from Michigan, who is a pro-life speaker and an attorney. If you want to go to my wall, Christy Keist, and read this article, you should. Because it's great, but then I get attacked, and I'm not going to tell you who attacked me, but you can read her name on my wall. She said, once you graduate from an accredited medical school, you have a right to put MD after your name. He isn't treating patients. I don't know, but I sense a lot of Islamic phobia. And I said, oh, are you serious? I really lived in Sterling Heights, Michigan for about 10 years. Also worked downtown Detroit. Also on radio in Detroit. But by the way, Rebecca Kiesling lives in Michigan. So here's what she puts. So you are using the fact that you lived in Michigan as a justification for being anti-Muslim? Now, just because I make a post about Abdul Sayed doesn't mean, well, I guess it does. Because I am against their movement.
1: Well,
0: and it's causing a stir on my wall.
1: Let's clarify. I think this comes up a lot now in the news because of what's happening in our country, what's happening in Europe, what's happening in the Middle East. And it's this, again, it kind of goes back to this book. It's a clash of worldviews in a sense. And when I say that, I mean, we believe in freedom of religion in America, and we let people freely celebrate and practice their religious beliefs. But if you come here as an immigrant and you have a you are, let's say, Muslim, you follow Islam, that's fine. Nobody's telling any of those folks they can't practice their religion. And I think 99% of people have no, hatred for or dislike of people who are Muslim. I mean, I don't. I know Muslims. I'm fine with them. Here's the problem is their particular religion, if they are serious, serious adherents of their religion, is that it teaches this sort of militant idea that their role ultimately is to get others to become adherents of Islam. And like Christianity, we would say, well, yes, we're supposed to share our faith with people, but the Bible says clearly God's the one who determines whether people are going to believe or not. God has to change their heart. We can't do that. We don't try and force anything on anybody. We just share it with them and pray for them. They believe they can force it on people. They can force people to become adherents of Islam and, if necessary, use violence to do that. And historically, that's what they've done. So they come here and they want to change our country. They don't want to assimilate and follow our laws and agree that, you know, that that's the way things work, our Western Judeo-Christian culture. And that's a problem. And that's what's causing this fear, if you will, of the Islamic community, is that other places in the world, they are trying to change the culture that they move into to fit their religious beliefs.
0: Yes. Well, I have Muslim friends in Michigan, as I was sharing that and worked with them. Very kind to me, never got me to change anyway, and they knew that I was Christian, but they would come in and hug me and love me and say, you know, I love you, and I said, and I'm praying for you.
1: Sure.
0: You know, I'm praying for them, and that's what we need to do as Christians. We need to pray, but you need to know how to answer someone for the hope that you have in you as a Christian, and then you need to be knowledgeable of what you just spoke about, of the Muslim faith and Sharia law. So get yourself together. Pick up Douglas versus Marx, K. Carl Smith's new book, Two Worldviews on One America, and the Battle for America's Soul, because voting is coming up. So what you going to talk about? Got a few minutes. Go ahead.
1: So there was a very interesting article in the opinion page of the Epoch Times here a couple weeks ago. And it's called The Marriage Deficit is an Economic Catastrophe. And it's written by a guy named Stephen Moore. Stephen Moore is a senior fellow at the Heritage Foundation and a chief economist at FreedomWorks, co-founder of the Committee to Unleash Prosperity. Sharp guy, been an advisor to president. So he wrote this article, and the statistics that he quotes are just gruesome. Let me throw these out real quick.
0: Are you reading this article because we've only been married a little over a year?
1: No, it has nothing to do with that. We're married. That's the point.
0: Right, okay.
1: We got married. That's the point. Okay. That's the right thing to do.
0: Okay, go ahead.
1: In 2025, nearly twice as many men aged 18 to 39 were unmarried as were married.
0: Okay.
1: There were 30.4 million unmarried men ages 18 to 39 in 2025, up by 47%. From 20.7 million in 2000, so 25 years. In the same period, married men in this age range dropped by 15% to 15.4 million from 18.1 million. So there's less married men than there were 25 years ago, even though the population's gone up.
0: That's because the man left the woman.
1: Well, such men are more likely to be lonely, prone to deaths of despair, and unhappy, said a sociologist from the University of Michigan. 42% of working class men, 42%, almost a half, are unmarried, according to educational psychologist Donna R. Turner. In 1980, 73% of working class men were married. So, three-fourths in 1980, and now only less than half of working class men are married. So, it just goes on and on about, you know, the problems. And part of the problem is the women's rights movement, that women are much more independent, that most women are working, supporting themselves, they're career-oriented, they're having a harder time marrying up. Gen X and millennials have become choosier in finding a mate, more likely to have children alone if they have them at all. It's just, it's a huge deal. I mean, it's a huge problem. The latest Census Bureau data indicate that 47% of households were headed by married couples last year, down from 79% in 1949. So basically, we have more than half of households now are people either that aren't married or there's a single person living there. And so that was this in this article. It just happened that I was watching a podcast that had two African-American guys. One was interviewing the other. This guy had just written a book. And I know we're coming up against, finishing up here, but It was really depressing for the black community, because his whole book was about how the black community is in big trouble, because in the South, for instance, over 80% of births are to single moms. 80%, according to this guy. 69% in D.C., which is where he lives. Well, actually, he's in New York, I think, but now he's in D.C. Grew up in New York. But in Washington, D.C., 77% of blacks that have children are unmarried.
0: Wow. Well, we want to plug Second Chance Indoor Flea Market. If you want to go to there, they're open Wednesday through Sunday at the corner of 67th and Cactus in Glendale. And then they're also open on Grand Avenue in Peoria. If you need something for the holidays, go there. Mike and Lisa are the owners, and there is so much that you could buy there, so much cheaper than Walmart. If you'd like to reach out to us on JesusAskAreYouListening.com, reach out to us. Pick up our books if you don't have them. Send us a donation. It's end of time year, 501c3. And we're going to be sharing some things in upcoming months about the homeless that we've been working with. God's been great. And he's greatly to be praised by all the people that just keeps continuing to give us for the homeless. We want to get them off the streets, help them find a home. First, help them find Jesus, but just help them, right, Steve?
1: Yeah, amen. And if you don't have a church home, we'd encourage you to find a good church. If you're in the Central or West Valley, come to our church, Northwest Community Church, 43rd Avenue, just south of Bell. We have services at 9 and 10:45, preaching out of the Bible. We have a great community there, and hopefully we'll see you.
0: All right. Until next time, take care. God bless you.

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3: Hello and welcome to the show. I'm your host, Pat Campbell. We've got a fascinating program for you today. Our guest today says that there is a youth molecule in the human body, and he says this molecule of youth happens to be concentrated in our skin, hair, eyes, and joints. He says this substance not only dramatically influences our appearance, in other words, how young or how healthy we look, but more importantly, our physical strength, our flexibility, and mobility. This is our ability to do things, lift things, get around, be physical. Today, we're going to learn more about this once mysterious substance and how new breakthroughs are allowing us to get it back and keep it as we get older. All right, Bill Sardi is here. Bill is an author. He's traveled around the world in search of information about hyaluronic acid, or HA, as it's sometimes referred to. He's back from his recent trip to a small village in Japan, where people maintain high levels of HA and are famous for their ability to defy the aging process. Bill, welcome to the program.
4: Great to be with you, Pat, and all your statements to introduce the show today are certainly not overstatements. After years of people using oral hyaluronic acid supplements, well, of course, we're going to give your audience a report today, an update, and an improvement, how things are going, as thousands of people have discovered how this supports, in particular, their joints, but also their skin and their eyes and, of course, their hair and so on. These are the areas where the body actually is highly concentrated in HA. But I want to tell all your listeners to please stay tuned, because there's going to be an offer today from Purity Products, no strings attached. This is an offer from a reputable company that's been in business for years.
5: Just for $5, there's no strings attached. You get to try a bottle of this wonderful new product and make your life simple, make your supplement regimen simple, and save a little money along the way.
3: Now, you say there's a youth molecule in the human body, and that it holds the key to the visible signs of aging. Now, you've written about this. You've traveled to Japan to do the research. So tell me about it. What exactly is this molecule you're talking about?
4: Pat, it's amazing that most people don't know this word, hyaluronic acid. And, of course, it's made. It's all over our body. It's in our skin. It's an all-natural molecule. We can get it orally, replace it in our body. But more so, we've learned that the little bit that we can get as a dietary supplement can trigger your body to make more. And of course, why do we need more? Well, when we're young, we're loaded with this stuff. When we're babies, we have what we call baby fat. It's really baby HA. It makes, as babies fall down and get cuts and scrapes, you notice they never really get any lifelong scars from that because they have lots of HA on board, hyaluronic acid. And to make this easy to understand for the audience, I think we can all appreciate that women have smoother skin and thicker hair and so on. All of that is because estrogen sends a signal to make more HA, and that's why the girls have more limber, flexible joints. They can get in a kind of a lotus posture kind of that men can't get into. They certainly have all of those advantages, and it's because the estrogen sends a signal to make more HA. Now, women have more HA to lose than men do, and you see the skin shriveling up, the joints and so on, as women age. But there's a way to get it back, and of course, Purity Products for years now has been talking about HA, and they have a new formula just for the joints, HA joint formula, and it's so important today because I think everyone's confused. An article in the New York Times says consumers are confused what to do to support their joints, so people are looking for alternatives. We need cushioning in between the joints, the bones in our joints. When a doctor looks at an X-ray, all he's doing is measuring the space between the two bones there in the knee. So it's about a quarter of an inch space. Without that cushioning, you've got bone rubbing on bone. That's what HA is. It's the jello or the cushioning agent in between our bones. We lose it either due to wear and tear or age, and so we start getting problems. The more that we find pain relief, the more pain relievers we use, the more we're going to use these joints, and then we're going to wear out more bone. And they've noticed this. People who chronically use pain relievers are going to have more bone wear. So what you need is the actual cushioning back there to lubricate the joint, and that's what HA does. That's what HA is. The doctors call it synovial fluid. They actually inject this into joints. Orthopedists do. Dermatologists inject it into the skin. Eye doctors use it as a lubricant during eye surgery. So it's nothing foreign to modern medicine, but it may be new to you as a listener there, and you have never heard about HA before. Well, you need to learn about it. It's a wonderful molecule. It's all natural, and you can get it as a dietary supplement. Purity Products was the first to introduce it. Now, it's a great big long molecule, Pat, that's 6 million Daltons in molecular weight. Think of 6 million paper clips put together. It's big. You can't absorb it, and Purity found a way to knock it down so that it's only about 1,500 to 3,000. That means that you can absorb this orally. We actually proved that in studies conducted at a laboratory right there in Florida, and we're going to tell you more about that, but we proved that it's orally absorbed. Most doctors are told that oral HA cannot be absorbed. That's true if it's the regular HA. It's got to be knocked down in molecular weight. And more important, it needs some other antioxidants to be added with it. We're going to talk about one here in just a moment. But Purity Products is introducing this all-new joint formula for people that are searching for alternatives for their joint health. And, of course, this isn't a drug. It's a dietary supplement meant to, of course, support healthy joint health as we think of it.
3: If you're just tuning in, we're talking with Bill Sardi about hyaluronic acid, or HA. Now, Bill, you said recently that the HA revolution is underway. More and more people are using it. Tell us why HA is such a breakthrough, and what exactly can it do for people?
4: I think the brick and the mortar analogy is probably the best for everybody to understand it. There are bricks in our body, the cells. There's mortar in between, and the mortar is the collagen. Now, within the collagen, not the collagen itself, vitamin C makes collagen, but within that collagen, there's a moisturizing agent that looks like Jell-O. Now, everyone knows you put some Jell-O in the refrigerator and the water separates out after a time. And that's what's happening in our body. We're losing the water-holding molecule, HA. The body is 72% water. And as we lose this, the connective tissue that connects all of our cells, that connects all of everything that we have, begins to lose its water. It separates out, and then we begin to lose the substance, the scaffolding, the support structure that holds our body together. And, of course, we begin to wrinkle, we shrivel up, we lose an inch in our height, we see the brain shrivels up in the eye and so on. All of these things occur with age, and, you know, Ponce de Leon was looking for a youth molecule, and he wanted to find it in, of course, the fountain of youth, the water. He was looking for a water fountain. The body needs water, but it has to hold it, and, of course, I want everyone to think of having something like a Jell-O type of a water balloon filled with Jell-O or one filled with water. Which one do you want? You want the one filled with Jell-O because it's still firm but soft and cushiony. And that's the way our bodies are when we're young babies. Or even a pregnant woman is loaded with this, which is an example of the how the HA is made more so at certain times of our life. But as age goes on, we're going to lose it. We're going to see the wrinkles, the thinning hair. We're going to see our joints lose their flexibility. We're just telling people that after thousands of people have tried this, if you're taking glucosamine supplements, it took 13 years for doctors to adopt glucosamine sulfate. It's a regular dietary supplement now in drugstores, health food stores. People ask me, well, why hasn't my doctor told me about hyaluronic acid? Well, it took 13 years for glucosamine. It'll be on the front page of Time magazine. It's just going to take time. And it'll get there because patients are going to take this to their doctors and point it out as they did glucosamine. The revolution starts with patients and people that have issues and want to have healthy joints and skin and hair and eyes and want to see some of these useful levels of HA restored in their body.
3: Now, Bill, you've written a great deal about the role of hyaluronic acid in the body's connective tissues. How does HA work in the joints and the connective tissues?
4: It's a natural cushioning agent. And, Pat, we're talking to about between the bones. It also surrounds the nerves. There's a sciatic nerve. There's an ulnar nerve. There's a carpal tunnel nerve. All of these are going to need the special cushioning that HA can give them. There are people that tell us this stuff works. Here's Ernie writing to me, who actually teaches and plays golf in Dover, Delaware. He found this purity joint formula, and we're telling you it worked miracles for him. Why? Because purity has not only taken the HA, but they've taken a brand new substance called Hydrox that's taken from olives. Now, Pat, you notice you can put a bowl of olives on your table and a year later come back, and except for a little bit of shrinkage due to just a loss of moisture, they're very stable. They're still there. They didn't shrivel up and waste away due to fungal contamination. So there's something very strong in olives. We've known it for a long time. Dr. Roberto Crea, an Italian researcher who's now here in this country, doing some research on hydroxytyrosol extracted from olives and found out that it does some of the same things that the molecules do that trigger, like estrogen does, the production of HA. So we began to think, why don't we combine this wonderful, strong antioxidant from olives into Purity's new HA joint formula? You know, we're getting results like we've never seen before. This is why Bill writes to us this year saying, I'm taking HA for my knees. It's done wonders for my joints. So we get these letters from people. They're unsolicited. You see, this is the kind of thing we hear. And, of course, they're astounded with this. They just can't believe it. Here's someone writing to me. This is Dr. Cal Lee saying, he looks like a man that's 30 years younger, and he says people can't even believe his level of fitness and youthful appearance. And he says, I tell you to tell him, it's just the HA formula. And, of course, he sent us pictures on the Internet how fit he looks for his age. And you're going to look a little younger because when you were young, you had a lot of this. 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It's Purity's HA joint formula. 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
3: Now, Bill, you visited this village in Japan, Yuzuri Hari, or as they call it, the Village of Long Life. Now, I understand that the people had unusually high HA levels in this village. What did you find when you met the people? Is it genetic? Is it dietary? What did you see?
4: Well, I went there again for the second time with translators, photographers, and it was easy to understand without studies, even though the town doctor there, Dr. Komori, has identified hyaluronic acid as the very reason why these people in Yuzuri Hara exhibit such youthfulness. And by the way, they have a lady there in her 90s without any aging spots in her skin, perfect skin, no wrinkles whatsoever. People living into their 80s and 90s look a lot younger, and it all became clear when we were there. Now, they grow a lot of their own vegetables and foods right there near their homes, and they have a lot of fresh foods, and sometimes they have a little extra, so they come down to the vegetable market and bring their goods there to be sold. So we were there taking pictures and interviewing people when 83-year-old Mr. Ishii came driving in on his motorcycle to deliver his vegetables to the fruit market. Pat, where do we have in the United States 83-year-olds driving their motorcycle down to the vegetable market? We don't have it. We followed him to his home where he was up on a 30-foot ladder trimming a tree. He works in the fields about 4 to 6 hours a day. And he introduced us to his neighbor who was 90 years old without a wrinkle on his face. Neither of them use reading glasses. And, of course, he works about 6 to 8 hours out in the fields every day. This was remarkable. I almost felt that I was in some sort of a place where the dinosaurs are still living or something. It was so remarkable. These people just exhibit a youthfulness, a flexibility in their joints, certainly a healthfulness that we just don't see everywhere else. In fact, it was so remarkable that the Emperor of Japan actually has visited this village. Pictures were taken there. You could see them all over the village there as they had posted them. So this had stood out. And, of course, Connie Chung of ABC News 2020 had gone to visit there in the year 2000. This was originally on television. You could see the actual pictures for yourself. But the HA revolution has come here, Pat. And, of course, we've had 3 years of use of HA. But we could lose people in the science. So they want to know, what's real? Is this for real? Well, it's real for Tom, who writes to us, a pharmacist now from Santa Cruz, California, 70 years of age, participating in the Hawaii Ironman contest in Kona, Hawaii, this past year, 70 years old. He said this new HA formula for the joints did a great job. Now, certainly a pharmacist would know. Here's John writing to me and saying, you know, at age 55, boy, when I tried HA, I'm now back to playing full court basketball with the 20-year-olds, and I've even begun to jog again. These are the kinds of reports that we hear.
3: Let me ask you a question here. You mentioned glucosamine, and there's another one out there that's pretty popular, MSM. How does this HA stack up against those other ones? The other ones, you have to take them for a while before you even see any results.
4: You do, and most of these are very positive dietary supplements. They certainly have lots of benefits. Glucosamine takes quite a while to kick in. MSM is a wonderful sulfur compound. And again, it's an anti-inflammatory, as are many things like fish oil. And so these are all wonderful, but they're not dealing with the origin of the problem. The origin of the problem is the loss of cushioning in the joint. And if we can just replace this, if we can find a way to get that cushioning back, that's what we call youthfulness. That's what we had when we were young. Here's David writing to me from New York, 25 years, looking for something that would help support his lower back. And, of course, he said, I can't believe it now. He says, I can't thank you enough for this product. People have tried all the alternatives. They've searched everywhere else, Pat, and they haven't heard of hyaluronic acid.
3: Now, the reorder rates on HA sort of tell me that things are phenomenal. The product works. The study shows how. But what are the customers saying? What are they telling you candidly? What are they saying to Bill Sardi?
4: If the horses come back to the trough, there must be good water there. It's amazing to me how people say, just keep sending this. It's wonderful. It changed my life. Here's Lorraine saying, I can't believe it, but I'm able to run. I love it. Run 5 miles a day. My skin, nails, they're great. Telling everybody about it. These are online. You can go see some of these comments. Purity Products has it online where people just log in and tell you. These aren't edited in any way. Here's Brent writing, says, no one at Purity Products made an outlandish claim about HA joint formula, but 3 days after I started taking it, I noticed the difference. This stuff really works. It's your own personal discovery. That's why Purity Products wants you to have this bottle. 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You call that number. They're going to send you a bottle, a full month's supply, and you can do it without any risk. You just kick in a few bucks, and you're going to experience this for yourself. Like the people who've written in and said all these wonderful things. Here's Harold, 85th year, he says. I'm in. It says, I'm doing very well on HA. Thank you very much. Here's Jasmine saying, my face looks moist and youthful, and I'm getting people asking me about it. What am I taking? 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
6: 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Bill, let's talk a minute about how this is available. Is this a tablet, a capsule? How's it taken? Do you take it with food? How much do I need to take every day?
4: It's a capsule. You take 3 a day. You can take 6 a day the first month just to double up and get this thing really going. It's easy to take. If you're kind of concerned about it and you're a little timid and you only want to get your toe in the water, fine. Take one or spread them out. Take 3 a day and spread them out through the day. This is what we're finding is the areas of the body, the eyes, the hair, the skin, and particularly the joints. It's been said we're all living longer and we're all going to have joint problems just due to wear and tear. So for your standard person who has wear and tear, this is the kind of thing they need for joint support. It's not a drug. It's a dietary supplement. 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Money back offer. Well, there is no risk today. Purity Products wants you to get this new HA joint formula risk-free, and you're going to get this new HA joint formula with this new hydrox molecule from the olives, the stabilizing antioxidant, along with the HA, it works wonders. I don't know how I can convince your audience of this, Pat, but to read these wonderful letters, tell them that this works. It worked for my dog. It's worked for my mother-in-law. It worked for my brother. These are real stories from real people who tell us that it worked for them. And I know people want to know there's good science behind it. I went all over the world. I went to Japan. I called researchers in laboratories all over the world to write a whole book, get hundreds of references before we began to realize even that HA was safe to use, effective. It's really a wonderful dietary supplement. You haven't heard about it yet, but you will. It'll be on the front page of Time magazine in due time. 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
4: Well, certainly when we look in the mirror, when we see, well, let's say we're twin brothers, if we're looking, one of us ages faster than the other, how do we know that? And we're looking at our hair, we're looking at our skin, how smooth it is. You're losing HA. That's what your body's telling you. How do you get it back? Just think, there is a way. And Purity Products, taking all the risk out, all of the issues about you coming up with the dollars and everything, they just want you to try it because we're talking about replacing an all-natural molecule in your body. You can take this. Thousands have. And so they've pioneered the way. You need to be added to the list. If you're taking glucosamine, well, try HA. And you're going to find the kind of results that we're talking about here on the air. And you can do it without any risk. All you're going to do is help Purity Products with a little bit of the cost. And you are going to get a bottle of this new HA joint formula with this new hydrox molecule as well into it to help trigger your body to make more HA. Losing HA and aging are equivalent to the same thing. How do you get it back? How do you get this wonderful youth molecule? There certainly is one. Ponce de Leon was right, the fountain of youth. The body is 72% water, but it needs to be held into a cushioning gel. No, this isn't going to cause water retention. No, it doesn't increase any kind of problems like that. It's all natural. You had a lot more of it when you were young. You just need to get a little bit of it back. I know the more, Pat, that I say good about this, people find it unbelievable.
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5: Larry Elder here, the Sage from South Central. October 22nd, Phoenix, one night, and I am coming to Arizona for the Battleground Tour, and I've got a lot to say. President Trump is winning. The border is locked down. America is fighting back. But the radical left and the DSA socialists are not done. They're coming for the ballot box this November, and Arizona is their target. I took on Gavin Newsom in California. I know exactly what these people are capable of. And I'm telling you right now, we cannot let our guard down for a single second. On October 22nd, join Seth Leibson, Mike Gallagher, and me on stage in Phoenix for the Battleground Tour, a live, fired-up evening for people who are awake, engaged, and ready to fight for everything we've won. 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
9: Hello there, and thanks for tuning into this week's show. I'm your host, Chris McKay, and I'm really happy to have you along today as we explore and discover the secrets to health, wealth, and better living. And if you're a longtime listener of the show, welcome back. We appreciate it. And if you're just joining us for the first time, nice to have you along today. I want to start by sending a big thank you out to our sponsor, Dr. Newton's Naturals. 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And I want you to check them out when you have a chance, because they really have some great products to improve your health and the health of your family. Okay, on today's show, we're talking about about vitamin D, sometimes referred to as the sunshine vitamin, but folks, here's the problem. Many of us aren't getting enough sunshine lately between slathering on those powerful sunscreens and spending more time indoors, and what it really comes down to is this vitamin D deficiency that's out there is causing an avalanche of health problems for 70% of our population, ranging from pain, loss of balance, muscle weakness, depression, increased blood pressure, arthritis, memory loss, and even a compromised immune system. And I have Dr. Michael Pincus with me today to talk about the most effective way to get vitamin D. Dr. Pincus, it's good to talk to you again.
10: Chris, it's great to be back. Thank you.
9: You know, many of you know that Dr. Pincus is a nationally recognized authority on natural and alternative health. He's a successful chiropractor. He's worked with top Hollywood celebrities, professional and Olympic athletes, and he continues to be very involved in some of today's top health concerns. And let's kind of start at the top, Dr. Pincus, and talk a little bit about what are some of the warning signs that you may be deficient in vitamin D?
10: Okay, well, part of it is how you feel. And one of the things, Chris, is being tired for no apparent reason.
9: Okay.
10: But on the reverse side of that, I've seen that a lack of vitamin D affects your sleep. Okay, another big sign is that your bones ache. Now, there's a lot of people listening who've been diagnosed with osteoporosis, which is a thinning of the bone.
9: Mm-hmm.
10: But again, a vitamin D deficiency. A big one is muscle weakness. So you try to get up from a couch, you get in and out of a car, and you're finding it more and more difficult. And that's leading to the high, high prevalence of people falling and injuring themselves.
9: Ah, okay. All right.
10: Which is a huge problem.
9: Right, exactly.
10: Another one is you tend to get more colds, especially upper respiratory problems.
9: Okay.
10: Problems with blood pressure, cardiovascular problems, digestive problems, constipation, bloating, gas.
9: Mm-hmm.
10: It's very, very common. And if you're a diabetic, there's all kinds of data about being deficient in vitamin D, and the list goes on and on. It's a huge problem.
9: What does vitamin D actually do in the body? What is it used for?
10: Well, when we use the word vitamin, it's actually kind of a misnomer because vitamin D is actually a hormone.
9: Okay.
10: And this regulates thousands of genes in the body. Everything from pain, blood sugar, immune system, blood pressure, bone strength. Plus, vitamin D has been linked to maintaining colon health, breast, prostate, and ovarian health. But I'll tell you what, the way we're taking vitamin D is all wrong. It's all messed up.
9: Well, why do you say that? Why is it messed up?
10: Well, first of all, you go to your doctor and they say, yeah, I'm going to put you on a vitamin D supplement, and it's like 400 international units, which is totally worthless. Or God forbid, if you're listening right now and you're taking a multivitamin and you think you're covered, that's why you're on 6 or 8 or 10 different prescription drugs. I'll tell you that right now.
9: Mm.
10: Because your body is not getting enough D. The other thing is that vitamin D is an oil. You don't absorb oils in your body. They're very difficult to digest.
9: Okay.
10: So I've come up with my own vitamin D, which I call Dr. Pincus's vitamin D3 formula.
9: So, Dr. Pincus, what makes your fast melt vitamin D formula so unique?
10: Well, Chris, first of all, I put 5,000 units of vitamin D3 per serving in each tablet so you can actually feel the difference. I wanted to give you enough dosage so it really goes to work. Second, I use the right type of vitamin D in my formula, which is superior and readily available so your body can digest it, and this is known as vitamin D3. And third, my formula is a fast-melt tablet that's available for immediate absorption.
9: You know, you mentioned that vitamin D is an oil. So how were you able to make your formula into a fast melt?
10: Well, good question, Chris. Here's what I've done. I've worked with an advanced team of scientists, and these guys, they know their stuff, and they're using this technology to convert vitamin D, which is an oil, into a dry powder. And once they do that, they put it in this fast dissolving melt for immediate absorption and quick results that you can feel.
9: What's some of the feedback that you're getting, Dr. Pincus, from people that are taking your fast melt D3?
10: Well, I'm getting tons of feedback. You know, I've got people that email me. Here's an email from Betty, and she writes, I was diagnosed with a severe vitamin D deficiency, and she said she tried many other vitamin supplements.
9: Okay.
10: And then she discovered my D3, and she said she went back to her doctor, had her blood test, and her blood test went back into a normal range just within weeks.
9: Wow. All right, folks, I want to take a moment here to let you listeners know that if you want to try Dr. Pincus's vitamin D3 formula, there's a special toll-free number for you to call. 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And when you do call and order, you will not be automatically enrolled in one of those monthly subscription programs. This is a one-time order. So the number to call is 1-800-476-5317. I'll give it to you again. It's 1-800-476-5317. All right, for those of you just joining us, I have Dr. Michael Pincus on the line with us today. We've been talking about Dr. Pincus's fast melt vitamin D3 formula, and this vitamin D deficiency is really an epidemic now, causing all kinds of health concerns. But the issue is, even if you're trying to get vitamin D back in your body, you're most likely taking the wrong type or the wrong form of vitamin D the wrong way, maybe not even getting enough of it. And Dr. Pincus, why don't we start here by talking about, you know, why is this deficiency such an epidemic, despite all of the awareness and the products that you see on the store shelves containing vitamin D?
10: Well, yeah, that's a good point. 70% of us in this country are deficient in vitamin D. The fact is that your body needs vitamin D. This is a hormone that should be there, and it's not there. And the statistics show that back in the 70s when we started getting cable networks and, of course, with the internet, we're not going outside, and most of us get no vitamin D from the sun.
9: What makes your Fast Melt D3 formula a much better choice?
10: Well, Chris, first of all, I put 5,000 units of vitamin D3 per serving in each tablet so you can actually feel the difference. Second, I use the right type of vitamin D in my formula. And third, I've worked with an advanced team of scientists, and they're using this technology to put it in this fast dissolving melt for immediate absorption and quick results that you can feel.
9: Now, is your fast melt vitamin D3 formula manufactured here in the U.S., Dr. Pincus?
10: Yeah, absolutely. My formula is manufactured right here in the USA, Chris. In fact, we have a facility that is a CGMP certified lab, which means current good manufacturing practices. And this is an FDA mandated set of rules that we follow. As a matter of fact, just recently the FDA came in and did an inspection and they said, hey guys, keep up the good work.
9: Now, you mentioned earlier that there's a strong connection between vitamin D and diabetes. Talk a little bit about how your Fast Melt D3 formula could help folks that are dealing with diabetes or even at risk of getting diabetes.
10: Well, yeah, diabetes is a huge problem. And in type 2 diabetics, what we find is that there's plenty of insulin in the body, but the insulin is not recognized by the cells. And so what vitamin D3 does is it takes that problem and it seems to fix it. Now, they've studied vitamin D3 and it's improved this insulin signature by 60%. And just to give you a comparison, the most popular diabetic drug improves at 13%.
9: Wow. Now, let me ask you this, Dr. Pincus. How can your fast melt D3 formula help boost your immune system?
10: Vitamin D is responsible for 200 different chemicals that your immune cells produce to fight off bacteria and viruses. Listen, if you're someone that's susceptible to having any type of cold, flu, I would start right now taking one of my vitamin D3 melts every day. And one of the nice things about this is that besides your immune system being better, you'll find your energy better, you'll find less pain, less arthritic type pain, more mobility, flexibility, better muscle strength. And if you're someone who's concerned about falling, you'll have better balance and a better sense of walking, which is so important these days.
9: So, and how do you take it, Dr. Pincus?
10: You can take it in the morning. You can take it at night. You don't need water, and you put it in your mouth, and, you know, maybe count to 30, it's gone.
9: Wow. And maybe you can share again for those that may have just joined us some of the responses that you get from people that have been taking your formula and what kind of results have they seen?
10: Let me tell you my own story. So over the summer, I didn't take as much of my D3. I was actually traveling and I ran out of it. So what happened to me is, you know, I'm basically pain-free, but all of a sudden I started having pain in my hand. I go, what is this? This is weird. But then I realized that I had run out of my D3 formula, and I went off of it for several weeks. And the minute I started going on it, it took about 7, maybe 8 days, the pain went away.
9: Wow.
10: Crazy, isn't it?
9: That's how you know something's working, right? If you stop and the health issues come back, well, there's your answer.
10: That's the best test that anyone can listen to, especially if you're on the fence. You're going, well, I wonder if this is really for me. And what I would do, Chris, is next time you give out the number to have people order, is go ahead and order it. I know you mentioned it's a risk-free offer. And go ahead and try it yourself and stay on it for 5, 6 weeks. And then if you're still doubted, then go off of it and see if anything gets worse.
9: And again, folks, I want to take a moment here to let you listeners know that if you want to try Dr. Pincus' vitamin D3 formula, there's a special toll-free number for you to call. 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This is a one-time order, folks. So the number to call is 1-800-476-5317. I'll give it to you again. 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So what do you think, folks? Are you one of the 70% of people listening most likely taking the wrong type of vitamin D supplement? Joining us today is our good friend Dr. Michael Pincus, and we've been talking about his fast melt vitamin D3 formula. And Dr. Pincus, what you're saying is that most of us are deficient in vitamin D. And because of that deficiency, it's causing health issues like pain, muscle weakness, immune problems, and that most vitamin D supplements are not the best form. And more importantly, it's not the right amount of vitamin D to really make an impact. Is that what you're saying?
10: Yes, it's exactly what I'm saying, Chris. It's a multifaceted problem where, one, we're not getting enough vitamin D3 in our system.
9: Mm-hmm.
10: Vitamin D3 is responsible for activating 2,000 different genes in the body, controlling everything from diabetes to hormone production to muscle strength, heart beating correctly, digestion, immune system. It's a really long list. And honestly, it surprised me because in medical school, we learned that vitamin D was necessary for the bones. We get enough being outside and in our milk and end of story.
9: Right.
10: And for the first 20-some years of my practice, I never prescribed vitamin D. I just didn't think it was necessary. And then in the early 2000s, the studies started coming out. And now there's over 2,300 studies that just show that vitamin D is absolutely necessary. It's not just a good idea. It's absolutely necessary. It's a hormone that should be in the body, and it's not there.
9: Can you share some of that research, Dr. Pincus? And more importantly, what's the conclusion of the research related to vitamin D?
10: Well, one of the biggest studies ever on vitamin D were from the U.S. Navy.
9: Okay.
10: So I think it was like 145,000 men and women were studied, and they found that the number one non-combat reason that people died in the Navy was due to melanoma.
9: So skin cancer.
10: So I'm reading this study, you know, I kind of paused right there and I went, yeah, it makes sense. You know, people are out on the decks of ships in the equator and all over the world and they're getting the harmful
9: UV
10: sun rays and they're developing skin cancer. But then I read on and it said most of the victims were office workers, like clerks and people in hangers and inside. And I went, oh my God.
9: Hmm.
10: So it was a link going back to vitamin D deficiency in the body.
9: What about muscle and bone strength? Can your D3 formula help with that?
10: Yeah, it's critical. Like if you're someone that's over 50, especially, you're seeing a progression of the core muscles in your body starting to slow down. First, it's kind of a clumsiness that people kind of feel like they're getting clumsy physically. And then it's a lack of flexibility that you start to stiffen up. And you feel it at night, especially if you're in bed, rolling from side to side. You wake up with your knees hurting, your legs are restless, your shoulders hurt. That's that stiffness setting in that's associated with the lack of this vitamin D3 in my formula. So if you're someone listening right now and you're having a lot of joint pain, bone pain, muscle pain, fibromyalgia, I would say start on my formula like immediately and start taking one or two of my vitamin D3s a day for the first week or two to get your doses up quickly.
9: So let me ask you about these gummy vitamins. Does that work? Can you put enough vitamin D into a little gummy bear, and is that the best way to get it in your body?
10: No, of course not, Chris. You know, they'll go to any type of lengths to try to market things that seem good, but you're taking a lot of sugar and gelatin and wax. My thing is, it's not what you take, it's what your body absorbs.
9: Well, I want to talk more about what happens when people start taking your fast melt D3 formula.
10: Boy, that's a really good question, because the first area that vitamin D seems to affect is your energy, your sleep, your outlook, your moods, and then after being on it for a while, your core strength will come back. So for those of you who have slowed down, you're going to feel more energy, like physically. So it's kind of like feeling a little bit younger, Chris.
9: And who wouldn't want that?
10: Right.
9: And maybe you can share again, for those that may have just joined us, some of the responses that you get from people that have been taking your formula, and what kind of results have they seen?
10: Well, one of the surprising ones was I gave it to my brother-in-law who had gone to his doctor and was very concerned about his cholesterol, his blood fat, and his weight. And I put him on my vitamin D3, and he went back in 3 months later, and his blood profile was perfect.
9: All right, I want to take a moment here to let you listeners know that, again, if you want to try Dr. Pincus' vitamin D3 formula, there is a special toll-free number for you to call right now. 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So that number to call is 1-800-476-5317. And keep in mind, folks, you have absolutely nothing to lose here because Dr. Pincus's vitamin D3 formula is guaranteed to be safe and effective or your money back. And when you do call and order, you're not going to be enrolled in one of those automatic monthly subscription programs. This is a one-time order. So I encourage you, the number to call is 1-800-476-5317. I'll give it to you again. It's 1-800-476-5317. So how about it, folks? I mean, what it really comes down to here is we're not getting the right form or enough vitamin D delivered the right way, which is why we have so many of these health concerns that you probably can't put your finger on. And Dr. Pincus, I want to start just recapping here that there are a couple different forms of vitamin D, and maybe explain why the typical form that you would find in most off-the-shelf D formulas is different from what you've put together here.
10: Well, there's vitamin D2 and there's vitamin D3. And D2 is the type of vitamin D that has to be activated by your body, so it has to be converted into vitamin D3. Vitamin D3 is the activated form, so it's ready to go to work. Now, the vitamin D3 that I use in my formula, I think it's the best because I've seen the best results with myself, my family, with my patients. Plus, I've worked with the lab where the people in the lab have taken this and they test their blood every day to see how the D is going, and it's going up and out through the roof where it should be.
9: Wow. So, Dr. Pincus, I mean, who should consider taking your fast melt vitamin D formula?
10: Well, I would definitely start with kids for development and immunity. Obviously, young adults in their 20s need vitamin D to keep their immune system strong.
9: Mm-hmm.
10: Then men and women in their 30s, you're talking about heart health, immunity, cardiovascular problems start to turn on. But it's also the child-rearing years, and vitamin D for pregnant women is very, very important.
9: Mm-hmm.
10: People in their 40s... That's when, you know, you start feeling more of those aches and pains like you've never felt before. You think you're getting older. And again, it's important for your hormones and to keep yourself physically active. And of course, when you're in your 50s, you start feeling stiffer. You can't golf. You can't play tennis. You know, you start becoming aware of your body not functioning.
9: Mm-hmm.
10: And then people over 60, I just wish that every senior citizen would go on this formula. Imagine living in your senior years where you have confidence in your balance and you're able to have the energy to get things done and mental clarity. You know, this is more and more important as we go along because people are living longer, but the quality of life is not great.
9: You know, is it ever too late, Dr. Pincus, such that your fast melt D3 formula wouldn't be a worthwhile investment?
10: If you can see the breath on the mirror in the morning, then you know that you're a candidate for this. Because a lot of the things that people suffer from, they're suffering from a lack of this vitamin in their body. So it's never too late to try something like this. And the sooner you can get on my formula, the better odds you're going to have of having a really healthy, high energy, high mobility life from here on out.
9: Yeah, well, it makes a lot of sense. And Dr. Pincus, what can someone expect when they start taking your fast melt D3 formula?
10: Well, you're going to notice within the first several days that something's changing in your body because this kickstarts so many different cycles in your body that you'll start having less pain, having more energy, and having better mental clarity, better sleep. Your moods can be affected by this. Vitamin D3 is necessary to get these things running.
9: Well, Dr. Pincus, unfortunately, we only have a few minutes left. Anything else you want to share with our audience here in our final minutes?
10: For those of you listening, we've covered a lot of ground. Working with the body is tricky, as you know. And we're talking to your listeners of your show. You know, they're of all walks of life with all various conditions. And so I'm trying to give some good health advice here, Chris. The point is get yourself out of it. Get yourself on this formula and see for yourself. It's not against the law for you to try something to see if it works.
9: That's an, that's an interesting way to put it.
10: That's all we're doing. We're talking about nutrition. We're not talking about rocket science here.
9: Right,
10: but
9: right.
10: But there's a lot of science behind what I'm talking about. The key is to get on this formula and give it a month or two. Every day, take one of these things and start to see improvements in your pain, your blood pressure, your blood sugar, your energy, your sleep habits. This is my appeal to your listeners. 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
9: Well, Dr. Pincus, again, thank you for taking time to be with us today.
10: Thank you, Chris.
9: All right, folks. Well, here is your final opportunity. 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I'm Chris McKay. 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
16: Ronald Reagan believed freedom was more than a political system or a set of laws. In 1988, he said, "Freedom describes the God-given condition of the human soul." For Reagan, Liberty was not something government created. It was something government was called to respect and to protect. That idea sits at the heart of the American experiment. Our rights do not come from rulers, institutions, or political majorities. They belong to us by nature and by God. And when we understand freedom that way, our responsibility becomes clearer. Government may protect liberty. Laws may preserve it, but neither can give us what was never theirs to grant. Freedom begins with the recognition that human dignity and liberty come before government, not from it.
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17: All right, on today's show, we're going to talk about the midterms. Some say the most significant, consequential midterms of our lifetime. 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All right, joining us now is nationally syndicated radio host Mike Gallagher. Thanks for your time today. We're looking forward to seeing you in person on October the 22nd. From your perspective, why is this midterm election so significant?
18: This is the first election that I can remember where good versus evil was truly on the ballot. And that's what we're up against right now. And it's never been this transparent. The left has never been so vocal about embracing murder. They celebrated, many on the left celebrated Charlie Kirk's assassination. They made Lindsey Clancy a hero. And there's some really, really dark elements now to this DSA part of the Democrat Party, and the DSA is the Democrat Party. And so for the first time ever, it just feels like it's no longer, you know, red versus blue or right versus left or Republicans versus Democrats or even right versus wrong. It's good versus evil. I think a lot of people get the enormity of it. They appreciate the consequences if we lose, and that's what makes this this November 3rd so different, so unique, and so pivotal, you know, because it really comes down to the future for our kids and our grandkids.
17: Do you think there are too many Republicans who are pessimistic? They think, well, it's pointless. Our vote's not really going to matter. There's no way we can turn this around or keep Congress, so why even bother?
18: That's the whole point of the demoralization campaign that we're seeing right now with polls, with surveys, with op-eds, and this sort of narrative that they're running with that Republicans are going to lose it all. We're going to lose the House. We're going to lose the Senate. We're going to lose all up and down ballot races. And it just isn't true. I mean, even statistically, it's not true. I like seeing folks like the numbers guy the data guru over at CNN, Harry Enten, remind their audience at CNN that September polling always underperforms for Republicans. He went through a whole list of past September polls where the Democrats outperformed 5 to 10 points. Well, some of these races show Democrats up 1, 2, 3 points. So if there's a 5 to 10 point swing, Republicans win. So it's inevitable that people get demoralized. That's what happens when you beat somebody over the head enough with a 2x4. Eventually it starts to hurt. But the truth is, it is just a campaign. It's a lot of it's propaganda, and it's pretty simple. If we show up and bring 10 people with us, we win. Mm-hmm. If we show up, if we go to the ballot box, we're going to win. And so that's my message going forward. And that's why, you know, the battleground tour is such an important part of that process to kind of reinvigorate people, to meet and fellowship and have a great time together. And it's just a great feeling to be with patriots who are fighting for Arizona and going to be fighting for our country.
17: Again, we're talking with Mike Gallagher. You can meet and see him live on October the 22nd, along with Larry Elder and Seth Leibson. All the details and tickets are at 960thepatriot.com. Just click on Battleground Tickets at the top of the page. So, Mike, what are the consequences if Republicans, if Donald Trump does not hold on to Congress? What kind of impact is that going to have on the country?
18: Well, there'll be obstacles galore. The real crisis would be if the Democrats get their wish and they got the House and the Senate. Then we're going to see not only an impeachment process play out on a regular basis, but, you know, and they can't convict, but they'll take us through that mud bath day after day after day. If the Democrats were to take the House, but Republicans keep the Senate, we'll have a logjam. We'll have a lot that won't get done. The Democrats will be faced with the inevitability of that logjam, and they'll either have to compromise or they won't. I mean, they don't seem to be much in a compromising spirit. There is a lot of analysis that suggests that if there's a split chambers of Congress, then maybe some of these establishment Democrats will get some oomph over these lunatics on the DSA and the radical left, but we'll have to see. I don't know. I'm just not of the conclusion that this thing is over. I don't believe it for a minute. I believe in the optimistic outlook of the American people that good will triumph over evil. And I believe that, again, good and evil are on the ballot, and I'm just praying that good's going to win on November 3rd.
17: What do you think it is about Arizona that makes it such a battleground state where one election, it goes for the Democrats, and the next election, it's for Republicans, such a large number of independents in the state? What makes it so unique as a battleground state?
18: You know, this Arizona is the state that gave us John McCain. There's a lot of John McCain-style Republicans, and I don't say that to denigrate him in any way, shape, or form, but it's a different breed. An Arizona Republican is a little bit different than a Tennessee Republican. I would just say that there is kind of an independent streak among Arizona Republicans. Other states have Republicans that are more sort of loyal to the MAGA brand, very fiercely loyal to President Trump. I mean, you see poll after poll showing that the vast majority of Republicans understand it's Trump's party now. And I think there's a bit of a renegade spirit among Arizona Republicans that say we don't really want to go down that path. Arizona is really important, obviously, but you're right. It's kind of a mishmash of establishment Republicans, of some MAGA Republicans, and of course even Blue Dog Democrats, and then some rabid lefties in the Democrat Party. So Arizona is a very unique state. It's one of my favorite states. It's why I can't wait to be there for the battleground with my friend Larry Elder. But I also know that there is definitely an independent streak among Arizonans that maybe the rest of the country doesn't quite see.
17: We are talking with Mike Gallagher. You can join him live and in person along with Larry Elder and Seth Leibson coming up Thursday, October the 22nd at the Camby Hotel in Phoenix. All the details are on our website, 960thepatriot.com. 960thepatriot.com. At the top of the page, just click on Battleground Tickets for a great deal on general admission. We've also got VIP tickets available if you want to mingle, meet and greet before the show. So, Mike, what do you enjoy about these live events where you get to interact with listeners face to face versus just on the radio? What's that experience like for those who have never attended a live event before?
18: Any of us big mouth talk show hosts usually go to work interacting with little blinking lights. To have those little blinking lights come to life and get to shake hands and thank people for supporting our show, for supporting the Patriot in Phoenix, to supporting our sponsors, it's a whole different level. Last week, I was in the Los Angeles area. We had a big event, which will be very similar to the one we're going to have in Phoenix. But they had a huge, huge lineup out there of about actually 20-plus people. And over 1,000 people showed up, big listeners of the Salem property in L.A. And we got to interact, and we got to meet and greet people who love what we do. It's a very important experience. You know, it's like what we do on the radio on steroids, where you know we kind of bring it to life. Larry and I love working with each other. We've done many of these events together. Of course, both of us are huge Seth Leibson fans, so we can't wait to spend some time with Seth as well. Look, the 960 the Patriot audience is a very special one of my favorite audiences in America, and I have the benefit of going from market to market and doing these kinds of events. This is a great chance to let your voice be heard, to hear what we have to say. We get maybe a little bit, we cut up a little bit, we get maybe even a little bit more personal than we would on the air. So it's just a great intimate evening, a way to be with fellow patriots who are all, you know, joined at the hip with one mission here, and that's to save the country.
17: What do you like about Larry Elder?
18: What don't I like about Larry Elder? Everything about the guy. I mean, he's a warrior. He should have been the governor of California. Mm-hmm. He's a guy who still laughs at literally being called the black face of white supremacy. he's got a, and that's what the Los Angeles Times, thank you very much. That's how nuts they are in today's media. You know, the sage of South Central has an ability to cut right through the bull. He's a straight shooter. He's very, very, indebted to his story, his family, his father. He shares, the rocky relationship that he had with his dad until it once got repaired. He's just a remarkable guy. And, you know, he's been at it a long time. You know, he's got a great personal story about how he became a talk show host. He was essentially a caller that kind of got thrust into a radio show. And he's funny as all get out. He's got a great dry sense of humor. And so, you know, he's just a fellow warrior that I'm going to be proud to share the stage with in Phoenix.
17: Yep, absolutely. Hey, Mike, before we let you go, can you give one last pitch of how eager you are to meet our listeners in person and how amazing this event is going to be on October the 22nd.
18: Everybody is getting demoralized and battered by polls, by negative media, by fake news, as President Trump would call it. It's great to spend a couple of hours getting inspired. It's a wonderful feeling to hear, hopefully, smart people. I know how smart Larry and Seth are, and hopefully I fit into that category, lay out a vision of what the country is going to be and what it can become and what it is. And so I hope everybody, and the tickets are going fast, so you don't want to miss out. There's the VIP opportunity where we get to meet and greet you before the event. And then, of course, the general admission ticket gets you in the room. We're going to have a great time. It's an event that you'll remember, and hopefully it'll inspire you to get motivated, to be engaged, not be on the sidelines. Make sure you're active. Make sure you're recruiting other people to come with you to the ballot box. And let's just fight the good fight here and get it done and win on November the 3rd.
17: Hey, Mike, great stuff as always. We appreciate talking with you, and we look forward to seeing you coming up on October the 22nd.
18: My pleasure, Matt. Anytime. Take care, buddy.
17: Nationally syndicated radio host Mike Gallagher. You can meet him live and in person along with Larry Elder, Seth Leibson at our Battleground Tour Thursday, October the 22nd at the Camby Hotel in Phoenix. It's not a huge crowd. We've tried to make it intimate and small. 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At the top of the page, you're going to see Battleground Tickets. Just tap on that link and you'll find all the details, including general admission tickets. We've tried to make them as affordable as possible because we want you to be there. If you're that kind of person that likes the VIP treatment where you want upfront seating, you want to shake hands with Mike Gallagher and Larry Elder and Seth, and you want a photo opportunity, some light refreshments, etc., grab those VIP tickets because they're limited. But it's going to be a great night. If you've never attended one of our live events, it's quite a memorable experience. And we want you to be there, especially as we count down to the midterm elections. And as you know, Arizona is one of those critical battleground states. So we need to rally together as conservatives about what's on the line this November. The countdown is on. Again, grab all your details at 960thepatriot.com. 960thepatriot.com. Click on Battleground Tickets at the top of the page to join Mike Gallagher, Seth Leibson, and Larry Elder for this incredible event. We don't want you to miss it. And speaking of Seth Leibson, he joins us now. He hosts the afternoons 4 to 6 p.m. right here on The Patriot. Seth, thanks for your time today. We appreciate it. I asked this question to Mike Gallagher, so I'll ask it to you as well. Many Republicans are feeling pessimistic about the midterms. They feel like there's no chance, based on historic trends, that Republicans can hold on to Congress. And so they're just feel like it's pointless to show up. What would you say to those Arizona voters who feel that way?
19: That's what they want you to believe. Of course, they're trying to suppress turnout. There are historic patterns and there are non-historic patterns. We break history all the time. Donald Trump has broken history at least two times. But of course, they want to suppress Republican votes. They want us depressed. That is part of the grand mainstream media strategy. And most of these polls come from the very same newspapers. And by the way, most of these pollsters are hired, are working in conjunction with, you'll always see it on the poll, with these mainstream news organizations. Of course, they're trying to tilt the scales, but there is so much at stake. One cannot be complacent and one cannot all of a sudden start deciding to believe the mainstream media.
17: So what is at stake? Many have said, well, Trump's not on the ballot, so that was the big reason why I showed up for the general election. But what will really get them to turn out? What is at stake? What are they voting on that can really make an impact?
19: Trump isn't on the ballot, but keeping America great and preventing it from becoming awful certainly is on the ballot. There was an interview a couple weeks ago on Sunday ABC News program where AOC, Alexandria Ocasio-Cortez, said woke 1.0 is over. It's hardly over. Just this very year, every single prospective Democrat running for president but one, 20 were asked, only one said no, boys cannot become girls. Just this year, the Senate held a hearing on whether men could become pregnant. The Democrats put up a professional expert who said men could become pregnant. The Democrats and the left argued in front of the Supreme Court just this very year that men should be able to compete in women's sports. And that's just on that one issue alone. The left has been quieted just a little bit on some of their woke extremism because of the Trump presidency and because of Republican control on Congress. In Congress, they're biding their time. If people thought woke 1.0 was over, they ain't seen nothing yet if we lose. So it's not about Trump being on the ticket. It's about America staying America. And if I might, Matt, sorry to make this a compound answer, you have never seen more Democrats affiliating with socialism, Marxism, and Islamism running for Congress than you have this very year. The Democratic Party has never been more extreme.
17: Again, we're talking with Seth Leibson, weekday afternoons, 4 to 6 p.m. here on The Patriot. You can join him as well as Mike Gallagher, Larry Elder, live and in person at our Battleground Tour at the Canby Hotel in Phoenix coming up Thursday, October the 22nd. Don't miss it. Grab all the details at 960thepatriot.com. At the top of the page, just tap on Battleground Tickets. Seth, regarding the midterms, what about specifically here in Arizona? Are there statewide races and ballot measures that are critically important to conservatives that they need to turn out and vote on?
19: Hugely.

0: with a victim of our own success. You cannot gainsay the fact that an awful lot of Californians have moved to Arizona. They brought with them their economic interests. They did not bring with them our political interests. And at a certain point, those two are going to collide. And unless we keep Arizona red, we're going to California, Arizona.
1: What do you enjoy about these live events versus, you know, talking to listeners on the radio, but being there, especially with some of the national hosts like a Larry Elder and a Mike Gallagher, and being able to talk and engage live face to face?
0: Well, aside from the great camaraderie, I mean, I love Mike. I've known him for years. I love Larry. I've known him for years. But it's really about the people that attend more than anything, Matt. It is so important that our voters, our supporters, our listeners, our base see that there are others around like them, think like them, vote like them. It is so important that they not feel atomized, that they feel that they don't feel isolated, that they don't feel what the mainstream media is telling them they should feel. I can't put my finger on it exactly, but there's something about being with fellow patriots, fellow conservatives, fellow independents that think commonsensically that just really matters.
1: Again, we're talking with Seth Leibson. You can join him live along with Larry Elder and Mike Gallagher at the Canby Hotel coming up Thursday, October the 22nd. Grab all the details at 960thepatriot.com. At the top of the page, just tap on Battleground Tickets. Don't miss it. Seth, you mentioned that you've known Mike and Larry for years now. What do you like about those guys?
0: Well, Mike and Larry are extremely decent human beings. Mike was the probably first broadcaster I met at Salem over 20 years ago. What you hear from Mike on the radio is who he is in person. Same is true of Larry as well. But what I like about both of them together is they see things that most conservatives don't. You know, being a talk radio host gives you an interesting perch because it gives you a real pulse of what's going on in this country. That's why radio hosts knew that Donald Trump was going to win when the rest of the media said he wasn't. They understand what's going on in this country because they're listening to this country. And I just think that gives broadcasters a leg up, not just in intelligence, but in actual knowledge about what's going on in this country and what people are thinking in this country and what's important to this country.
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1: Hey, Seth, thanks for your time today. We appreciate it. We'll see you there.
0: Thanks, Matt. 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
1: 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At the top of the page, just tap on Battleground Ticket. So here's the deal. We've got some VIP seats available, and what you get is upfront seating, the best seats in the house. And by the way, it's not a huge room. This isn't a large, crowded event. So if you're concerned about trying to navigate through large crowds, this is not it. It's a very intimate setting, less than 300 seats available. But again, With your VIP ticket, you get the special treatment. With the upfront best seats in the house, you get to come and hang out with Larry Elder, Mike Gallagher, and Seth before the show. Have autographs, photo ops, some light refreshments and hors d'oeuvres, etc. And then join us for the

0: main event around 6:30 p.m. But if you want to just come for that main event, general admission tickets are priced at something we think is affordable. 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
11: Welcome to the show. Always good to have you listening. I really appreciate it each week. And today we are really fortunate. We have Tomer Klein with us, who is the owner of Klein Heating and Cooling, a Phoenix area-based business that has been here for quite a long time. And I want to say welcome to the show. Tomer, it's good to have you here.
12: Thank you, Mark. Thank you for having me.
11: Yeah, I like to tell the listeners a little bit about my own self. They're like, well, who's Mark Durkin? Never heard of him. I'm the general manager of the radio station they're listening to right now, and I have a radio show because I can. So
12: yeah, why not?
11: There's no more magic or secret to it. So let's get into it and let's learn about your business, because I know that it's family owned, and it started with immigration coming from, you tell me where, and just lead us through it.
12: Well, so the start of it. And I found out I'm actually sixth generation, basically, in the heating and cooling trade. My fifth great-grandfather, Jonathan Klein, from Strasbourg, France. I mean, it's right on the border of France and Germany, so the border shifted. He was a boilermaker. So from him until my great-grandfather, Michael Klein, he was a, and I actually knew him growing up as a kid, they were boilermakers. And they also worked on, you know, steam engines, things like this. So it was all kind of related in the same trade. My grandfather actually became like a power lineman and started working on boilers and chillers as well. And my uncle and me and my brother were all in the same, you know, six continuous generations of working in and around the heating and cooling trade. So that's kind of the family background. Mostly France and France and Germany.
11: And they came through Ellis Island, I would assume, or very close to it, and you settled in Rochester, New York?
12: Rochester, New York. Later on, they settled in Rochester, New York. Now, I have family in New York City and in Rochester, New York, where I grew up in Rochester. But the bulk of them between Ellis Island and Sheepshead Bay, Brooklyn. That was many people don't know that was the big hub for immigration. Ellis Island has the nostalgia. Mm-hmm. But if you look at the map, you'll see they just smooth coast right in, and they go to Sheepshead Bay. But yeah, that's the family story and where they came from. And I actually visited those towns recently when we were just on our trip back from Israel. We went to France, so I got to see where the family history was from and all that. So
11: well, I also wanted to ask, because I had been told by a little birdie that you had been to Israel recently. Mm-hmm. Tell me about that trip. I find that fascinating. It's an interesting time to have actually gone over there. Mm-hmm. And tell me your impressions. Share it with us.
12: So, first of all, never listen to the media in a big sense of things, because they kind of exaggerate it. We flew actually when Iran sent those 300, 350 drones and rockets. LL, always fly LL because they'll never cancel your flights. Mm-hmm. I promise you that. We landed all within that 12-hour period of them shooting these rockets. Everything was fine. Yes, everyone's been impacted by what happened on October 7th. I know personal friends. My good friend Ohad Baruch, his brother Uriel, unfortunately, was murdered on October 7th. His body's still being held in Gaza right now. So you could feel the tension. But, you know, we're a resilient people, and that's you know, just like America, it's the same thing. You have to show resilience, just like, you know, when you're walking down the street and it's 115.
11: Exactly.
12: You have to show resilience. But the everyday, day-to-day life, I think it's very comparable to America. You know, I've lived there numerous times, and, you know, we're hoping, you know, we go about every 6 months, we go back for all the Jewish holidays. And my wife is Israeli. And their story is very similar to what that is of America. You had, you know, different immigration reasons, but when everyone moved there, it was to build themselves and build a better place, just like here in America. And, yeah, so I mean, like, the day-to-day life, people are working, they're making money, mm-hmm. still spending, kids are going to school, and, you know, it's just kind of actually shocking, given what just happened. It's kind of like New York with 9/11, a month after. Yeah. You kind of didn't. I'm not saying you don't feel these things, right. But people, you know, they get shaken to the core, they wake up, and they move forward.
11: Well, we're not really a political show, but I am going to ask you a question here, which is, how do you think that gets resolved, the current situation over there, if you don't mind sharing?
12: Hard truth. The Middle East and the world at hand, and like Teddy Roosevelt, if we're going to get slightly political, walk softly and carry a big stick.
11: Mm-hmm.
12: Don't show weakness. Never show weakness. Whether it's business, you can show sympathy. You can show, you know, I mean, really be sympathetic. You can show compassion. But never show weakness. It's the same thing in business, same thing in life. And you can work with people and you can negotiate. But you're not going to, when you give things away, that's when these things happen.
11: Right.
12: In a little sidestep into that, from a historical standpoint, what you saw happen on October 7th, when they pulled out of, in 2005, they pulled out of Gush Katif, which was these settlements of about 8,000 Jews that were living in the West, in not the West Bank, in Gaza. They pulled them out, and those same kibbutzim, and Yishuvim, it means like villages, that were along the Gaza border. 20 out of the 22 were not religious, left-leaning, used to go, and they would, you know, have Arab workers coming out of Gaza, and they would they thought that they could be friendly with them. What ended up happening, these are the same people who would write down who lived where, who was there on Shabbat, who wasn't there on Shabbat, and they ended up being, unfortunately, they used that intel to kill and murder all these people. And these are the same people cheering on everyone moving out of Gush Katif, mm-hmm. thinking they would bring peace. And because of that weakness, that's what happens. So without strength, there is no peace.
11: Yeah.
12: We don't live in a utopian world. I'm the first one, and you know, we'll talk about it, I'm sure, later, but I saw this in Afghanistan. You never show weakness. Mm-hmm. Anytime you show weakness, it's a recipe for disaster. And the magic of that is just a little bit of time.
11: Yeah.
12: Just give it some time, and that'll come and get you. So, yeah.
11: Well, I appreciate your sharing your personal perspective on that, because you have a history, a family history there, and mm-hmm. it runs deep.
12: Mm-hmm.
11: And the one thing I've known from you, and our listeners should know, that we have a business relationship you do with the station. That's how I come to know you a little bit, and I've heard so many great things about the business.
12: Mm-hmm.
11: But the depth of your soul runs right through mm-hmm. your family, and they immigrated to New York. And I was reading, I think I mentioned a quote from the late great Bill Walton,
12: mm-hmm.
11: who was, of course, a UCLA Bruin and mm-hmm. was raised in San Diego. I believe he's the one who who said that had the Mayflower landed in California, the East Coast would still be unsettled territory. But your family or yourself came out from Rochester. Yep. And, of course, the desert and the cactus is a lot different than Rochester, New York.
12: It definitely is.
11: How did you get here? And then what did you do once you got here?
12: So I came at 18 years old, a couple weeks after my 17th or 18th birthday. Graduated high school, and I went to trade school. Mm-hmm. There's a trade school that they call it WMOCO. It's BOCES, Board of Cooperative Education Services. And they had trade school stuff that you could go and you could learn. And I think that's something that should definitely be instituted in the American society. Because you got guys, you know, I was like rambunctious, not in a bad way, but, you know, you got energy. And, you know, I was boxing in the evenings, and I went to trade school during the day, and I was able to work. And basically, it teaches you life skills, responsibility, and you're put into a population of working men where accountability is at an all-time high. Mm-hmm. If something goes bad, people die. But I think it's a good direction, and it's a good thing that I think they do some here in Arizona. Some of the schools here, the high schools have trade schools, correct?
11: I think so. And then, of course, you know, you have the trade schools that you pay to go to.
12: Yeah.
11: But that's actually a very important aspect of learning and growing up.
12: Yeah.
11: 'Cause I think of I graduated from Central High School, which isn't very far from this station.
12: Mm-hmm.
11: And, the best class I took was typing.
12: Yeah.
11: That actually prepared me for a lot.
12: Yeah.
11: My entire career.
12: Yeah.
11: But without that, I essentially would be unemployable because I don't know a trade or anything like that. And I think that's important. I think you bring up a really important thing for people to hear. Trade schools are important.
12: Yeah, and the trades, so that's going to really how I got here is this, I call it the great state of Arizona because the opportunity. You can come here, no experience. I had some trade school experience. I hired on with the first year I was here. I actually hired on with an electrical company because it was kind of HVAC you can cross-train. It was K2 Electric, great company. I know this guy, John Jordan. He's been there 20-plus years, great outfit. Nick also, the owner's son, Dean Credit, was the one who started it. And I started with those guys for a year, got to really learn how to set panels and do all these things. But my heart always yearned to be really back into HVAC because I had a little experience when I was in high school doing it. And I just saw the opportunity. It's like you trip over jobs. All I hear is bad stuff going on with the economy. I'm not saying trades is the end all to be all, but I think for a lot of the youth, it is.
11: Yeah.
12: I hope they have realistic expectations because unfortunately when I got into it, you didn't have YouTube and you didn't have all the influencers, which is a big issue because they make it sound easier than it really is. There's a lot that goes into obviously going into a business, let alone going into a trade and learning the codes and learning all the stuff that keeps you alive. If you do something wrong, you will get killed.
11: Yeah.
12: I mean, unfortunately, I worked for a company that got bought out by Mid-State Mechanical. And they had a guy working with them for 20 years on the same, 17 or 20 years, something like that. Went on a roof, checked the electric. Something happened. I'm sure he maybe hit against something, but 480 volts killed him.
11: Wow.
12: And he was with them 17, 20 years, something like that. But, there's a lot of obviously dangers that can happen with it. But looking back now, as I started getting into it when I was 16, 17, and I'm about to be 38. I think tomorrow, actually. Yeah, 29th today.
11: Early happy birthday to you.
12: Thank you, thank you. Actually, my Hebrew birthday was yesterday.
11: Awesome.
12: I think the trades, you will always have a paycheck. You can raise a family on it. Mm-hmm. Actually, a duct work guy said that to me when I asked him, how's it been to you back when I was like 19? And he goes, well, it raised 4 kids. So that kind of answers it all.
11: Sure does.
12: And I think you want to have realistic expectations. I know there is troubles going on with the economy as far as unaffordable housing and stuff. But if you look at things in the long haul and you get on it today, like anything in life, 5-10 years go by, if you keep applying yourself, the trades will always pay you back. I promise you that. You will always show up on time, yep, keep a positive attitude. You're going to go places.
11: Now, these are concepts that you're actually using in your business, and I want to remind the audience we're talking with Tomer Klein of Klein Heating and Cooling, a local family-owned business. You know, there's no lack of competition in this town, mm-hmm, and probably any town in USA in the HVAC world. What separates you from everybody else, Tomer?
12: I like to make things personal, meaning from the way I work with my guys to my clients. My clients are just as important as my workers. What do I mean by this? My workers, I typically don't like to have them doing more than 2 installs a week. So you bid your work accordingly to where they can still make a good living. Especially in today's society, stress is the number one killer for people more than anything. If you've got guys stressed out, their wives aren't happy, and it's a hard balance. And it's a day-to-day struggle for me, and I'm sure many people, to try and learn that balance. You don't overwork your workers, and you don't overwork your customer also at the same time, meaning unrealistic expectations. You apply the best solution for their problem that they have. Usually when I go into a job, I'll replace the return, like to upsize it. I oversize the unit a little bit just to give it that extra juice, especially on those really hot 115, 120 degree days. Communicate with them best times of year to do the change outs. A lot of times what I'll do, if I'll go there, I've seen many times where people, they'll say, hey, I need a new unit. This just happened last week. She called me back, and then still, when I worked in California for 3 years, people still call me back because I got them up and running in the middle of the summer instead of trying to sell them on a new unit. You get them up and running for that $500 to $1,000 repair. You get another season to 5 seasons, some of these people. Mm-hmm. And it's not earning their trust in a way like it's a sales tactic. Outside of it being the right thing to do, it positions them to where now that they maybe can save up and afford a new unit. When they can go and afford a new unit, it's not this burden and this extra stress as we were talking about earlier, by making it stressful for the customers and my workers. And that ties back to, when do you do an install? And you try and do it when it's not 115 degrees. And then that stress, because, I mean, yeah, at that point, people are losing their mind when their house is down. And it's 104 in the house. I've been there a couple times, and it's not pleasant. So that's kind of my direct message to my customer base.
11: You know, strike a chord with me. In my office, I have a sign that says, do the right thing.
12: Yeah.
11: And you just mentioned that, how important that is in your business.
12: Mm-hmm.
11: And your industry, and I'm going to generalize, but a lot of people think that the HVAC people come out and they sell me things that I probably really don't need.
12: Mm-hmm.
11: How do you fight against that? Now, your reviews, if somebody goes to your website, and what's your address of your website?
12: KleinHeatingCooling.com, and we are not located in Western Ohio. There's another Klein Heating and Cooling over there, so just remember that. It's here in Central Phoenix. Major cross streets are 7th Street in Glendale. I'm in the heart of Phoenix. And a lot of people struggle with the things I was talking about earlier, because older homes, you know, when I first moved here, I think it was like 40-50% of the homes were like 20 years old and newer. But now, with all these years passing by and people need to update between ductwork from the track homes, because, you know, they kind of do a lot of subpar work, stuff like that. That's the other thing I like. The reviews will show this. This is where the knowledge comes in. Mm-hmm. If someone comes in, I mean, I could just tell you my average cost for a proper install is somewhere between $85,000 to $13,500, whether that's just unit or we're doing some duct work.
11: Mm-hmm.
12: The duct work is just as important as the system itself. The more air you move, I mean, you can't move too much because you can actually throw the system off, but the more air you move, and on top of that, back to the unit, the more you can dish out to the other part of the unit. And that's where the balancing of the ductwork is just as important as the system itself. And just walking people through that process makes all the difference.
11: Yeah, I heard a friend of mine just recently was talking about getting a quote, and the ductwork was a big essential part mm-hmm. of what they were trying to accomplish in his unit, in his house.
12: Yeah. Yeah, I mean, I've been on houses where there's a 14-inch return duct for a 5-ton, which usually you want to do like 2 16s or at least an 18 and a 14, depending on how the house is laid out. That all comes into when you look at the place. But yeah, I mean, more air you can move, the better. You know, especially like I said, when it's 115, those things are cranking.
11: Yeah.
12: And it really saves the compressor when you don't put that strain on the compressor. So, I mean, I have a whole gamut of how I go about it.
11: Yeah, the website has all kinds of information, and I would encourage our listeners to go to the website and get more information. But the reviews are impressive, and that's what I was mentioning when you sat down is this one is like, excellent service as always, saved us a fortune. Now, you don't usually hear that from people. That most people are griping about what things cost.
12: Yes.
11: But these reviews are exceptional.
12: Thank you. Thank you. About the price, you're going to pay, because I can tell you, and I'm pretty much an open book. You know, I got workers' comp. My guys make a comparable living as far as with their day-to-day life. They're still able to be home on the weekends with their family. When you buy from us, that's what you're getting. You're not dealing with people who hate to be there. When they work with me, I'm very transparent in that. And my guys' day-to-day life, if they're, you know, I don't want their wives upset because it affects their work, which also affects because, you know, I have liabilities, and it also affects the customer. So yeah, when you buy with me, it becomes very personal in the sense of I'm on the job sites, I'm doing follow-up, that kind of stuff. And I'm not trying to scale very fast either. Because when you scale super fast, you lose that, and it just becomes dollar signs. I live a very conservative lifestyle, both my viewpoints and my day-to-day life. It's part of, we call it snoot in Hebrew, like a modesty. So I just, all that stuff doesn't really mean anything to me.
11: I'm going to ask that of you in just one second, but I'm reminded of over the years, and I forget who taught me this, but and this had to be 40 years ago, but I always remembered this quote. Don't know who it's from, but they said, you can always buy it cheaper somewhere else, but you can't get it less expensive.
12: Yep.
11: And I think that really ties in to a lot of things that we do.
12: I agree.
11: Price is not always the equalizer.
12: I agree.
11: There's so much more that goes into it. Now, one of the things I do know about you, Tomer, mm-hmm. is your conservative traditional values.
12: Mm-hmm.
11: You've talked about it. You hang it out there right in front.
12: Yep.
11: Can you share a little bit more about that in our time remaining with our listeners? I think it's important.
12: Yeah, I think... society has to continue. We all can't be influencers on social media platforms. There has to be a realistic expectation. It's not always about money. It's more than anything, it's about family. The nice thing is when we were just back in Israel, you know, we found out that my wife will kill me, so I'll just say this. There is...
11: We can edit.
12: Yeah. No, don't worry. Let's just put it this way. There is 5 women in the immediate family who are pregnant. 5 women. So within a 2-month period, we're going to have 5 new additions to the family. In the immediate family, because she's 1 of 8. So that should kind of tell you everything.
11: Yep.
12: So it's that to me is number one, is you got to have family.
11: Yep.
12: Strong love for your family. And that's what's going to help build society. That's really my biggest viewpoints. We don't have to agree 100% on who's running for office. But as soon as you lose that family unit within your personal life, and it starts to spread like a cancer throughout the country, you see what's going on today.
11: Mm-hmm.
12: And society won't continue if we do that. I'm more worried about the population collapse than nuclear war. I think that's a bigger concern.
11: Mm-hmm.
12: you have to, and you know, you have to find suitable people to marry and have children with and do all these kinds of things, which is an act. We say in Jewish texts, when a shidduch is made, a match is made, it's as if it's as rare as the splitting of the sea. When Moshe Rabbeinu, Moses, our teacher, split the sea, that's what they say, how much of an impressive feat that it is. That's my biggest thing that I would say we could push as far as any